talk about it Tuesday night? Do you want to talk about your heart, who you love and why you love them? Do you want to talk about your dreams, what you're going to do this fall? Are you going off to college, or are you sending your baby girl or your son off to college? We're off to the military. What's going on in your world? Call me and tell me, and then I will find the perfect song that echoes those sentiments, and I'll play it for you right here.

0: Hi, good evening. You have called the Delilah Show. Who is on the phone line with me tonight?
1: Delilah, this is Marva.
0: Marva, welcome. Marvelous Marva, what can I do for you?
1: Delilah, I would like you to play a song for my wonderful husband, Billy Boy, William Alfred.
0: All right. Tell me about Billy Boy William Alfred and why you want to hear a special song on my show.
1: Delilah, we've been together for 51 years, 48 years of marriage, and he is my rock, my ride or die, my everything. And he's celebrating his 80th birthday next week on the 14th of August. And I would like the song Hero. He's my hero.
0: I was going to say he's my hero if he has loved you so tenderly for 51 years that he makes you smile this broadly, then he is a hero.
1: Absolutely. He's everything. A good provider, a good husband, a good friend. I cannot say enough about him.
0: You're a

0: blessed woman, and it's obvious that you know that.
1: Yes, I do. I love him so much.
0: I will be very happy to play that and wish him the happiest of birthdays.
1: Thank you, Delilah. I really appreciate it.
0: Can I send you a gift? Can I send you some? I have a friend named Peter Harris who makes the most delicious pasta sauce I have ever had in my life. Silver Palette pasta sauce. Can I send you guys some Silver Palette pasta sauce so you can have a nice romantic dinner?
1: Absolutely. I would love that. And I'm sure he would love it too.
0: Does he love red sauce? Is he a pasta fan?
1: Yes, he is. Yes, he is.
0: All right. We're going to send you some goodness and I'm going to play you a song.
1: Thank you, Delilah. I love you so much. I listen to you. I listen to you all the time, but I can never get through. Thank you. This is the perfect time.
0: Thank you. God bless you, honey.

0: Tonight's Delilah's Dilemma comes from Sean, who says, I dread your thoughts on my situation, but I must ask. I'm in love with a girl that is not my wife. I've been married for nearly 15 years to a fantastic woman. She's hardworking, loyal, and treats me very well. But as they say, the grass is always greener. I've had feelings for this other woman since high school. We reconnected via email about 5 years ago. We've emailed and gotten together many times over the years. She only lives a few hours away. I really feel that she and I are meant to be. She brings out feelings in me that my wife never has. I love my wife, but I'm not in love with her. And before you point out the obvious, I'm well aware of the ups and downs of marriage and the loss of intimacy, the ruts you develop over the years, but I really think that my friend is the one I was meant to be with. My mother and father divorced when I was 12 because he was seeing another woman. Mom found out and divorced him. He was still loved by his family despite his foul. I feel maybe I'm following in his footsteps and wonder if the family will still look upon me favorably. I've been very good to my wife over the years. I think I've helped her grow as a person. However, I feel I am beyond her reach, both physically and emotionally. I don't know what else to say. Thanks so much from Sean. Sean, I will have my words for you. I would say words of advice, but they're not. Coming up next. You're listening to Delilah.
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Tonight's Delilah's Dilemma is from Sean, who has fallen in love with somebody who's not his wife. He says his wife is a good person, a faithful person, a loyal person, a hardworking person, but he doesn't feel they are equally yoked. He doesn't feel connected to her. And Sean, that's not something you can make happen. Trust me, I have tried. People will preach at you, pray for you, tell you blah, blah, blah, blah, blah. But you cannot force yourself to feel a connection when there is not one. I wish that weren't so. It would have saved my marriage, but it's not. That's not the way it works. So what do? You be honest. This isn't about whether your family will look on you favorably. This isn't about whether you're meant to be with someone else. This is about the fact that you are in a committed relationship with somebody that you feel no love for. You love her in your actions, but you don't feel a connection to her. And you need to be honest about that and talk it through. Instead of running to the arms of somebody else hoping to find intimacy there, get into counseling, work it through yourself, work it through with your wife, and figure out what you're going to do.

0: Hello, my friend. Welcome to your Talk About It Tuesday night. We have been doing Taco Tuesday in my family for over, 20, 30 years now, every Tuesday. If I fail, if I don't have something with a little Mexicali flair, a little burrito, tacos, enchiladas, something. Even one time I made tater tots and I baked them with cheese and taco sauce and then put sour cream on them. Oh, my kids love them. Tater tot tacos, they called them. Didn't even have any meat on them, just tons of cheese. And they were happy, happy, happy. What do you do on Taco About It Tuesday night? Do you have tacos? Is it a tradition in your family? Let me know and let me know what you want to talk about tonight. I am here for you all night long. 1-888-633-5452. 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

You know, there are some things that are constant in this life that you can count on. The sun rises, the sun sets. There's going to be Santa Ana strong winds off the California coast just about every year. You can pretty much count on that. And you can count on me being here on the radio at night. I have been on the air every night. Pretty much, I took some time off when I lost my son, Zach. But outside of that, I've been on the air someplace in this great nation every night. But for 52 years, you can count on me being here at night. And you know what else I count on? Jamie Minton calling me every week. There is a young man. I met him many years ago at a radio station in Boston. His mother and grandmother brought him when he was a teenager. They have since gone to be with God, and he lives in a group home. And he calls me at least once a week to say hello and I love you. He is so faithful and so committed in his life. There is a grocery store in Boston that hired him like 30 years ago. And he has worked there every Friday and Saturday, I think, for years and years and years, never missed a day of work. And he calls me at least once a week to say he wants to dedicate a song to his sweet friend Farah and to Taylor and to all the aides who work at the group home he lives in and all the helpers who are in the day program he's in and all the people who volunteer with Special Olympics that he participates in. It's a consistent, it's one of those things I can count on. And do you know how good it feels to know that I am beloved by somebody whose heart is that pure? What an honor, what a gift. So from Jamie Minton to all of the people that he loves, especially his family and Farah and Taylor, we've got a special song tonight.

0: good evening. You've called the Delilah Show. Who is this?
1: This is Andre.
0: Andre, welcome aboard, my friend. What can I do to make your summer night a little more joyful?
1: You've already done it, Delilah. You played my song that was just on the radio, and I was calling to see. My wife and I love listening to your show, and every time we tune in, that song gets us in just a good mood.
0: Andre, what's your wife's name?
1: Aziza.
0: And tell me why you're smiling, because when you said her name, you got the biggest smile in your voice.
1: Because she is just such a good girl and just such a loving soul that is always trying to help others. And when I get to see a smile on her face, and especially when she dances to that song, it just brightens my whole week.
0: So she's got

0: Got a kind and compassionate heart.
1: Definitely.
0: And you, are you wired the same way? Are you one of those people that always goes out of your way to make the world a little better for someone else?
1: I'm working on it. I'm definitely trying to.
0: So she's influencing you for good.
1: Yes, definitely. She's a good influence, and she's keeping me on track.
0: I will play something sweet for you two tonight. Since I already played the one you love, I'll find another one for you.
1: Thank you, Delilah.
0: Thank you. You have a great night. Thank you for calling and sharing your true love.
1: Thank you. Bye-bye.

0: I think it was about a year ago, about this time last year, I heard from some nuns, some sisters who called to say they prayed for me, that they listened to my show and they prayed for me. They pray for my family. They pray for this radio show. And Janie and I were so excited to hear from them that we reached out to them and told them we were going to be starting a podcast called Have a Little Faith. Well, we've been doing that podcast for a year now, and it is going very, very well. I think in part due to these sisters who continue to pray for us nightly. I'm going to share a little blessing with them, a little hot tea blessing. I'm not going to spill the tea. I'm going to share the tea coming up next. You're listening to Delilah.
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0: Sister Darlene, welcome to the Delilah Show. What can I do to make your night a little more peaceful?
1: I want you to play a song just for my friends, Sister Agnes Marie, Sister Jane Mary, and also for my sister Barbara. We called you probably a little over a year ago.
0: I remember.
1: Yes. And we continue to pray for you and for your intentions. And we're going to pray for those people in Spokane, Washington, too.
0: I was just watching somebody I know posted video of people fleeing. They're evacuating everyone. And, of course, there's road jams, traffic jams, and the fire's pressing in. I just stopped and said, Lord, please get everybody out safely. Please, Lord.
1: Yes. I'm praying plenty of rosaries, praying the Chaplet of Divine Mercy, and praying, I pray a chaplet to our foundress, Blessed Mary Angela. So we have a special chaplet prayer. It's a like prayer beads, you know. And so I'm praying to her, asking her to intercede as well, too.
0: Amen, amen, and amen. For the people, for their pets, for the livestock, for the wild animals, it's an apocalyptic nightmare right now.
1: Absolutely, yes. So my heart goes out to them.
0: Thank you.
1: Absolutely. And I've tried to listen to your podcast as well, too. I've listened to some segments of it. Wonderful, wonderful podcast. Have a little faith.
0: Sister Darlene, can I send something to Sister Agnes and Jane and Barbara and you? Can I send you some more tea?
1: Absolutely.
0: I will send you a whole basket of Bigelow tea. And while you're praying, while you're lifting us all up, you can enjoy it delicious. They've got so many herbal teas and healthy teas and green teas. So much goodness.
1: That's wonderful. Yeah, we'll share them with the sisters here, too.
0: I will send you some goodness. I'm going to play a song for all the sisters, and thank you. Thank you for praying.
1: You're welcome, and I'm going to send more prayers and blessings your way, too, for your wonderful radio programs.
0: Thank you, honey. God bless you.
1: Thank you for being a friend.

0: You know, I love stories about second chances, third chances, fourth, fifth, sixth chances. I love when you have a hope, you have a dream, and against all odds, it comes to fruition. I know for many people who struggle with infertility, the heartache just doesn't stop. I've had friends that struggled with that in the past, and it's heartache that is compounded, it seems. In just a moment, I'm going to talk with a listener who struggled with that heartache multiple times over multiple years and multiple losses. But today, she is praising the Almighty for the little blessing that is in a car seat right now. We're going to play a special song for them coming up next. 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

0: Hi, good evening. Welcome to the Delilah Show. Who is this?
1: Hillary.
0: Hillary, welcome. What can I do for you this evening?
1: Well, I'm out driving with my baby girl, and my husband and I struggled with infertility for 7 years before we finally got pregnant with her. She's just a blessing from God. I got pregnant on my own, and we tried different times. I had 4 miscarriages, and I just was wondering if you could play a song for us.
0: So you struggled with infertility. You struggled losing 4 babies, and God blessed you with one that is how old now?
1: She's 17 months.
0: And no doubt the apple of your eye, the answer to all your prayers.
1: Yep, she's everything I ever wanted and more. She's perfect in every way. I just love her to death.
0: And what's your baby's name?
1: Gracie.
0: I will play a sweet song for you. Thank you for calling. Thank you for sharing your good news.
1: Thank you.
0: I suspect your call is going to land on the ears of somebody who's struggling and needs some encouragement. So thank you.
1: You're welcome.
0: You have a good night.

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A tall, cold drink? Tie your hair back. 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We are here to cool your spirits at night.

0: Hi, Haley. Welcome to the Delilah Show. How are you tonight?
1: I'm good, Delilah. How are you?
0: I am wonderful. You're having a good summer thus far?
1: So far, it's been good.
0: You sound a little tie-tie. Are you tired? Have you been working hard?
1: Yes, I've been working a lot. Just got a new job after being unemployed for a while, so it's been good. Things are finally starting to look up again.
0: And is the new job better for you, a better fit, a better use of your gifts than the old job?
1: Oh, yes, it's way better. It's not something I thought that I would enjoy, but it's actually turned out to be something I'm really good at. So
0: you had skills and gifts you didn't even know that you had?
1: Yep, apparently.
0: How cool is that?
1: It's great. I'm getting out of my comfort zone in a good way. So
0: can I make a suggestion?
1: Yeah.
0: I bet that the same thing is going to happen in a relationship.
1: I hope so. I feel like it's about time for me to be happy.
0: I think it's about time for you to be happy, but I think that in the next relationship you're in, it's going to be much better for you, and you're going to develop or find out new things about your character that you didn't even know.
1: I hope to figure out who I am on my own, but also find someone who will help me better myself and be my rock.
0: Add a new layer of depth to your joy.
1: Yes.
0: Let me find a great song to just put it out in the universe and say, God, you know, I know he's out there someplace. Could you just maybe let him come into my job tomorrow?
1: Yes. Well, thank you so much.
0: Have a great rest of your summer.
1: You as well.

0: read a quote the other day that says, he who trims himself to suit everyone else will soon whittle himself away. Do you find yourself compromising on things you should not compromise on to try to please someone else? It's good to compromise to figure out a way to work things out when you can, but it's not good to compromise who you are. It's not good to sit there and suffer in silence when you know that somebody is encroaching upon your spirit, taking advantage of your soul, or manipulating you into being something you're not. He who trims himself to suit everyone will soon whittle himself away. Don't whittle yourself away. Honor who you are. Honor what you know to be true. We'll be back. You're listening to Delilah.
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0: Thanks for calling. Who's this?
1: Hi, this is Jack.
0: Jack, what can I do for you?
1: I was married 8.5 years. I got divorced. The relationship never ended. It kept going for another 5 years almost. And then finally, I went on a cruise, and I thought that our marriage was, or the possibility of marriage again was flourishing. And after the cruise, find out that, you know, she wanted nothing. She wanted to go on with life and wanted nothing further to do with me. But I'm still madly in love with her. That's why I wanted to dedicate a song, you know, to her, to let her know that, you know, she was the one. She always will be.
0: Well, I will play a song. Let me try to find one that'll help your heart to come to some kind of closure. It's going to be hard because, like you said, you're so madly in love with her.
1: It's going to be probably that way to the day that I die. You know, it just, there was something that captured my heart, and it's always been there. So
0: I am so sorry. I had an on again, off again marriage, and then an on again, off again divorce. And I know what it's like when you love somebody with every fiber of your being, but you just realize that it's not right, and it's not healthy, and it's not good for you. But it doesn't make you love them any less.
1: Right. Her name is Annette. Like I said, I would love to dedicate a song to her.

0: Let me see a show of hands. 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Are you in love? Are you falling in love for the first time? Or maybe you're falling in love for the last time. Maybe you've been in love for 10, 20, 30, 40 years, and you're celebrating the love in your life. If you are in a relationship where your heart and your head is constantly arguing, you love the person so much, and yet, but they drink too much and they don't come home, or they spend money irresponsibly and they put you in debt, or they can't be trusted because they're involved with someone else. If your head and your heart is arguing, and maybe it's not even something like that, maybe it's something subtle, like the tone of voice they use to put you down. You know, it's hard to put your finger on it when somebody's not hitting you or you have no proof that they're cheating on you. Sometimes you feel guilty for hurting. If you are arguing with yourself constantly, if there is not peace in your heart, that's kind of like when a sliver gets infected. Have you ever had that happen? Or when you get sick and your body hurts? Pain is a way of telling you there's a problem here. Pay attention, people. If your heart is constantly hurting in the relationship that you're in with the person who's supposed to be cherishing you, that is God's way of saying, got a problem here. Let's pay attention to it. Well, hopefully you've got peace in your heart and peace in your relationships. I am here to encourage you to build on that peace, to enjoy it, to flourish in it. And if you don't, to identify what the problem is. Something to think about as we slip through this Tuesday night together. 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

0: you've called the Delilah Show. Hi, who is this?
1: This is Sarah.
0: What can I do for you?
1: I have a really good friend of mine, and I think I may feel more than just friendly feelings towards him, and I was wondering if you had a song for that.
0: So you're falling in love with your friend?
1: Mm-hmm.
0: What's his name?
1: Sam.
0: And how long have you been friends with Sam?
1: About 2 years now.
0: So it's just kind of buddy friends, or has it ever been more than that?
1: Not really. We've always been really close, though.
0: And now every time he walks by or calls you, your heart goes pitter-pat?
1: Mm-hmm.
0: Do you think he might feel the same way, or you just don't know?
1: I don't know.
0: All right. Well, let's find out.
1: Okay.
0: Let's see what I can do for you.
1: Thank you.
0: Bye-bye.

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0: Hi, welcome to the Delilah Show. Who's this?
1: This is Steve.
0: Hi, Steve. How are you tonight?
1: I'm doing great. How are you tonight?
0: I'm wonderful. What can I do to make your night complete?
1: I would love to dedicate a song to my girlfriend.
0: And what's your girlfriend's name?
1: Her name is Tiffany.
0: All right. Tell me about Tiffany and why you love her so.
1: That woman has made me so happy in my life. You just don't know. I've had so many messed up relationships, and I found the perfect one after 42 years. And I have asked her to marry me, and she said, yeah.
0: So she's not your girlfriend?
1: She's my fiance now.
0: She's your fiance. Go ahead. Try that out for size. Say it again.
1: Fiance.
0: Doesn't that feel good?
1: That feels great.
0: So what makes her so different from the other women?
1: She's got the kind of sweetest heart for me and everybody else. She's been loyal, dedicated to me. She hasn't made a day go by where I'm not happy.
0: Wow. You hit the jackpot.
1: I've been told that a million times. I've hit the jackpot.

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1: It was August 6, 1945, when the world changed forever once again. And that's when the United States dropped a bomb on Japan to end World War II. And since then, there have been books, discussions, conversations about what happened, how it happened, why it happened, should it have happened. And there is a new book out to talk all about it. And a new conversation is about to start again. The book is called Empire of Ashes, Truman, Hirohito, and the Descent into Total War. James Scott, Pulitzer Prize winning finalist, best-selling author. James, welcome to America at Night. Thanks for joining us.
2: Thank you so much for having me on. Pleasure to be with you.
1: Talk about the reason why. What was the energy behind this book? Why did you want to research this story?
2: Well, you know, it actually grew out of my previous book. I had done a previous book looking at the March 9th, 1945 fire raid against Tokyo, which a lot of people don't really even remember, but it was one of the most destructive conventional raids in World War II. In fact, using firebombs, we ultimately burned about 16 square miles out of Tokyo and killed over 100,000 people. And during the course of researching that, I spent some time in Hiroshima. I met with some survivors. I gathered their accounts, went to the archives there, pulled out a lot of stuff, and I layered that into my previous book. And my editor in the editing process said, you know, James, this book is not about Hiroshima and Nagasaki. It's about Tokyo. That's a separate book. And so, and he was right. And as soon as I finished that up, I said, you know, well, I have gathered this material. I am fascinated with this. This is sort of an extension of the fire raids as we sort of continue down this slippery path into sort of total war. And of course, the atomic bombs are the zenith of total war. And so it really just, you know, went back to Japan. I interviewed more people, dug out more accounts, and really then pulled the lens back and started looking at the, you know, the creation of the Manhattan Project, the politics of war termination and the decision making to use these weapons, what was going on with Hirohito and his war council, and really just kind of dug in deeper. So in a lot of ways, it's kind of a continued path down the same research that I've been doing for about a decade now.
1: Let's talk about Hirohito, because we don't know a lot about what happened from the Japanese side. And we know the phrase unconditional surrender, right? That was the argument in Nazi Germany, and that was the decision in Japan. And so we know some about what Truman was thinking. But Hirohito, how close were they? Did they understand what was about to hit them? Take me into their minds.
2: Yeah, exactly. And that's the thing is Japan at this point was really sort of divided. And you had Hirohito and a handful of other senior leaders that recognized when the fire raids had really sort of ramped up that Japan was really running out of options. But you also had on the military side of things, you had senior military leaders who said, you know what, we still have 5 million troops under arms, and this is a sizable force. And they wanted to continue the fight. And what they had hoped is that when the Americans eventually landed on the beaches of Japan, that they could use these 5 million troops along with civilians that they were recruiting in, everybody from grade school students up to grandparents to help fight, to really just skewer the Americans. And the hope was that if it was a bloody enough fight for the Americans, that we would give up on the concept of unconditional surrender and we would grant them terms. And what the military wanted is they wanted to preserve the monarchy. They didn't want an American occupation. They didn't want Allied forces trying their troops for war crimes. And so they really felt that if they just held out and bloodied the Americans enough, they could get what they wanted at the bargaining table. And so that's kind of the state of what's going on there. You've got Hirohito and a handful of people recognizing that the war is really over. And on the flip side of that, you've got the military leaders who are desperate to just continue this fight into national suicide if need be.
1: How much talk, how much back channel talk was there between the U.S. and Japan in all of this?
2: None whatsoever. And in fact, what actually is going on is Japan is actually trying to sort of back channel communication through the Soviet Union. But the Soviet Union didn't want to have anything to do with it at this point, in fact. And so they're basically trying to send this peace envoy over to meet with Stalin, and Stalin essentially refuses them. And at that point, actually, too, you know, the Americans were pressuring Russia to come into a war in order to help tie down Japanese forces on mainland Asia so that they couldn't be used to reinforce the islands that America was about to invade. And so Stalin's kind of stonewalling him at that point. And, of course, the Americans are reading the Japanese communications through intercepted signal intelligence. So we knew exactly what the Japanese were doing. But as far as any kind of dialogue between the U.S. and the Japanese, there was none until we gave them the what was called the Potsdam Declaration, which was sort of the final surrender document right before we dropped the atomic bomb on them.
1: You know, it's interesting because all the things Japan was afraid of, it turned out we didn't want any of those things. We didn't want to occupy them. We didn't want to try them with war crimes. We actually helped them rebuild their country. You would think if that conversation was able to be had and to be able to be trusted, a lot of this could have been avoided.
2: Yeah, I mean, we did have a 7-year occupation, and we did ultimately put a lot of their people on trial for war crimes. And we did, but in the end, we did allow the monarchy to stay. We sort of reduced the power of the monarchy in the eyes of the Japanese. But a lot of it was sort of the bluster. The Imperial Army did go away, and I think they realized that, you know, they were going to lose out on being able to have this sort of illustrious army that they had had. You know, Japan today only has a defense force. It doesn't have the once grand army that they did. So, but as far as the occupation is, they sort of pitched it that this was going to be this brutal occupation. The Americans were going to be awful with the civilians and things like that. None of that came to fruition. In fact, you talk to Japanese who survived that time period, you look at their accounts, and you know, they were introduced to things like canned cheese and chocolate. And I mean, they talk about the occupation finally ending their hunger and the great things that America brought as part of that occupation to sort of end the terrible time that the war had brought to the average Japanese civilian.
1: James Scott, our guest, his book is Empire of Ashes, Truman, Hirohito, and the Descent into Total War. The book is Random House, and it comes out next week. And we thank him for making an early stop on a tour that's a book that's going to get a lot of attention. What's it like to talk to a survivor of a nuclear bomb?
2: It's fascinating, and we've been really lucky, you know, that a lot of the survivors that are around today, they were children during that time period. And I'll tell you, the Japanese have been so gracious to me over the years of doing my research. I've sat in their homes. I had a survivor of the atomic bomb give me a personal tour of the museum there. The Japanese have always been very, very gracious about this. I think they appreciate that the Americans are trying to tell their side of the story and tell what it was like for the civilians. So I've been very fortunate to have tremendous cooperation in Japan. It's a place I enjoy going. I take tourists over there. I lead tours to the National World War II Museum, and we actually go and we take guests and we meet with survivors. And so I find it to be a very, very powerful experience. And of course, there's nothing more powerful than walking through Hiroshima and Nagasaki, going to visit the Ground Zero markers, seeing the handful of buildings that are still there, and then and sort of imagine what it was like a little over 8 decades ago.
1: What still exists? Are there any remnants of it? Are there any? What do you see?
2: Yeah, so in both cities, there are probably about a half dozen or more structures that still exist. Of course, in Hiroshima, there's the very famous prefectural hall, which is known as a Genbaku Dome, the atomic dome. Of course, it still exists. There are a handful of schools that still exist. These were concrete buildings that were built in the 1930s and early 1940s. Banks, things like that. In Nagasaki, they've got the remnants of Urakami Cathedral, which was sort of its big equivalent. It was the largest cathedral in Japan at the time. It sat just, you know, a few hundred meters away from Ground Zero. So there are a number of these kinds of buildings to go and visit. And both cities also have just world-class museums with artifacts and survivor accounts and things like that as well. So I highly encourage anybody, if you're on a tour to Japan, go and visit these cities.
1: When you go to Berlin, you can still see some of the gun marks and the shrapnel marks in the buildings. Are there any marks like that in these buildings?
2: Yeah, there are actually. I mean, one of the most haunting things is they actually, on a wall inside one of these schools, there was an old chalkboard where people after the account, this is in Hiroshima, had literally gone in there and written messages to other survivors saying, you know, hey, I'm alive. I'm going to be here if you find this. And they've, a number of years ago during the restoration, they found that chalkboard under the wall. Mm. So they've preserved that. So there are a lot of these kind of really haunting artifacts. In fact, if you go both inside the Nagasaki Museum and the Hiroshima Museum, there are what are called the atomic shadows, sort of the outlines of objects that were vaporized. And Hiroshima has the outline of a person who'd been sitting on the steps of a bank, and it's just the shadow of a person there. And you can actually go and you can see that inside the museum there.
1: There are obviously clearly emotional scars to these survivors. Are there physical scars as well in some instances?
2: Absolutely. You know, and a lot of the atomic bombs left what were called keloids, which are these huge scars, like big, thick scar tissue on people. A number of people battled radiation sickness, which ultimately resulted in cancer and things like that. So there are, you know, there some of the survivors do, in fact, have those kinds of scars. Most of the ones that I interviewed don't have that, although a couple of them mentioned having fought cancer over the years.
1: Mm. James Scott, our guest. The book is Empire of Ashes. Let's go back to that Potsdam Declaration you said when, because that's a famous scene where Trump tells Stalin, we have this thing, we're calling it a bomb, we don't exactly know what it does, and then he gives the okay to drop it, and a few days later it's dropped. They warn Japan, but does Japan really understand what's about to hit them? And was there a sense like, we think the U.S. is bluffing? Take me through those couple of days.
2: Yeah, so, you know, that's the thing is, people always forget, you know, the atomic bomb was really, its value was not so much in its destruction. Of course, it was a very destructive weapon, but it really was, its value was in its ability to profoundly shock the Japanese. And you have to remember, after you've burned 64 of their cities, literally 170 square miles of Japanese cities have been incinerated at this point. You know, one atomic bomb on a destruction level is not as big as, as it might seem after that. And so the value of the bomb, therefore, was its ability to just stun the Japanese and sort of wake them up to this new reality that America had this new weapon. So they were very cagey about how much they wanted to let out about the weapon until it was actually used. And so when they did the Potsdam Declaration, they never said, by the way, we have an atomic bomb. But they did say, if you don't agree to this, you will face, quote, utter destruction. And, of course, those two words were really the buzzword for the type of destruction that would be visited upon Japan. The Japanese did not know at that time that the Americans had an atomic bomb. But it's important to know that atomic energy was a huge issue in the 1930s and 1940s. It was the equivalent of AI in that generation. I mean, the first atom had been split in the late 1930s. Both Germany and Japan had attempted to build atomic weapons. There were hundreds of articles in scientific journals about it and academic journals about it. So, I mean, everybody was kind of scrambling to figure out this new awesome power at the heart of an atom. And so it wasn't this thing that was sort of pulled out of thin air. I mean, the Japanese very, very much understood as soon as it went off what exactly it was.
1: James Scott is our guest. The book is Empire of Ashes. They needed not one, but two bombs to understand. Take me through the days between Hiroshima and Nagasaki from Japan's point of view.
2: And you bring up a really good point. I think that is one of the least appreciated things about the atomic attacks was the fact that the bombs were used so close together and why that was so pivotal. Everybody focuses on Hiroshima because it's the first use of a combat nuclear weapon, but it's actually Nagasaki that is the most important of the two, and I'll tell you why. America only had two of these bombs. Okay, then the third one would be ready in late August, but we would only end up, even after that, if we were lucky, have just a handful of them by the end of 1945. So we really had no arsenal of these. But the Japanese did not know that. And so after the first bomb was dropped, some of the military leaders there who understood, you know, the great resources involved in creating an atomic bomb doubted that America had more than one of these. And so their argument was, look, the regime is intact. The Americans have now dropped this thing. There's no way they have more than one of these. So therefore, we should continue fighting and prolong the war. But back ever in the United States, in Washington and out on Tinian, military leaders, particularly Leslie Groves and Curtis LeMay, were adamant that the United States had to drop a second bomb as quickly as possible. And that second bomb was originally not scheduled to be dropped for about a week later, till August 11th. But they moved heaven and earth to get that second bomb on Japan. And it goes off, of course, 75 hours later. And the fact that the United States did that, the back-to-back bombing, was so important because it immediately sent a message to the Japanese leaders that the Americans can drop these things one right after the other, then they must have an arsenal. They may have 20 of them, or they may have 200 of them, but regardless, they have enough of them that we now know that the war has to end. Because the Americans may now never invade. They may just sit offshore and drop bomb after bomb after bomb until there's nothing left. So it really, in a lot of ways, was a psychological weapon in the role it played there with the Japanese and convincing them that that the war was really over and that they had to end it.
1: The book is Empire of Ashes, Truman, Hirohito, and the Descent into Total War. Empire of Ashes, James Scott. Hold that thought. Lots more to get to. Brand new book, America at Night. Back in a moment.
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9: Here's your News Talk 1310 KNOX forecast. Lows dip down to about 47 tonight. Under clear skies, winds out of the southwest, 5 to 10 miles an hour. Mainly clear skies tomorrow. Highs level off around 82. Partly cloudy skies tomorrow night. Lows level off around 57. Lots of sunshine Thursday with a high of 87. 78 Friday. I'm meteorologist Megan Mulford on News Talk 1310 KNOX. Right now, it's 60 degrees.
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0: 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That's 844-2-McGraw.
1: August 6th of 1945, that's when the United States entered the world into the atomic age, when they dropped the bombs on Hiroshima and then Nagasaki. There's a new book to discuss it all, Empire of Ashes, Truman, Hirohito, and the Descent into Total War. James Scott, our guest. James, wasn't there a coup attempt in Japan at some point right around this time?
2: Absolutely, and that's a really important point as well, because, you know, even after the atomic bombs dropped on Nagasaki, you know, Hirohito really realizes that the war is over, and so he essentially inserts himself in the political process. He's got what's called the Big Six, which is his war cabinet. Three on one side who want to keep fighting, three on the other who want to go ahead and accept the Potsdam Declaration and surrender. Hirohito then intervenes to cast a tie-breaking vote and push Japan to surrender. And of course, even at that moment, this early in the morning of August 10th, until Japan actually, you know, surrenders on August 15th, is a very precarious time in Japan. And what you've got is you have fanatical junior officers who are always a threat in Japanese military, because they tend to be the ones that are sort of, there's been a coup in the 1930s by junior officers, for example, failed coup, I'll note, you know, that they're the ones that sort of have the energy and are going to rise up. And that's exactly what happens in the end. They attempt to take over the Imperial Palace. They kill the head of the Imperial Guard. They try to capture Hirohito, try to capture the recording of his surrender speech that's going to be broadcast the next day. And of course, so what it really shows is that, you know, even in the end, even after two atomic bombs and everything that's gone on, Japan's decision to surrender was still so tenuous all the way up until the last moment. I think that's something that we don't appreciate today, is that this thing really could have gone in any number of directions. That it was really, in a lot of ways, the world was on a knife's edge, waiting for Hirohito to make that public speech on August 15th, bringing an end to the war.
1: You know, that's the nightmare scenario, is dropping the two bombs. But the bigger nightmare scenario is dropping the two bombs and Japan doesn't surrender. What happens then?
2: Exactly. I mean, Truman has already greenlit an invasion that's going to start in November. And the projections for that invasion were horrific. I mean, America was expected to lose between 1.7 and 4 million casualties. The Japanese were going to have between 5 and 10 million casualties. I mean, Japan's whole battlefield tactics in the last year of the war had changed in order to sort of seek maximum attrition from the American forces. You saw that on places like Iwo Jima, you know, an 8-square-mile island where 50,000 casualties occurred over the span of 32 days. I mean, it's America had 27,000 casualties, 7,000 killed, 20,000 wounded, literally to take over an island that you can walk from one side to the next in about an hour and a half. And so, of course, what that foreshadowed the horror of what an invasion of the Japanese home islands would have been like.
1: And let me make sure I understood that. Ultimately, it was a 4-3 decision, and Hirohito had the deciding vote to surrender?
2: Correct. Yeah, it was a 3-3. He cast that tie-breaking vote and said, you know, it is time for us to bear the unbearable, is what he said.
1: James Scott, our guest, The Empire of Ashes is the book. You know, it's the ultimate irony. The Americans drop an atomic bomb and kill 100,000 civilians to save millions of lives. They saved a continent of Europe, but in doing so had to drop bombs on civilians, right? It's the ultimate irony when it's all said and done.
2: Yeah, and I think what Truman, I kind of compare it to sort of like tearing off a Band-Aid. And I think that's how Truman looked at it, which is, you know, look, if you just rip off a Band-Aid, it hurts really bad, you know, at first, but the pain subsides very quickly. Whereas if you slowly pull it off, it just hurts and hurts and hurts. And I think he looked at ending the war that way. Like, you've got to just yank it off. It's going to hurt. It's going to be awful. But then it's over. And you have to remember that it's not just the Americans and the Japanese that were going to suffer in the huge invasion that was going to go on for months and months and months. At that time, anywhere between 250 to 500,000 people were dying every month across Asia. 20 million Chinese died in World War II. You had famines going on, disease. All of these are the byproducts of this war that just has to end. So every month the war goes on, hundreds of thousands of people across Asia are dying. And so there's a real need to bring this catastrophe to an end as quickly as possible.
1: Mm. Talk about Russia for a second. You brought it up in the first segment. There was always a history professor I had along the way that would always throw out the United States didn't want Russia to get involved because they would have to then share the spoils with Russia. And so that was one of the reasons Truman ultimately had to drop the bomb as well.
2: Yeah, and that's just not accurate. I mean, in fact, the Americans very much wanted Russia in the war. In fact, Truman goes to Potsdam, which is for that conference between Stalin and Churchill in late July 1945, and he writes that his number one goal was to get the Russians into the war. And he needed the Russians into the war because Japan still had, you know, almost a million troops in mainland Asia, and he needed the Russians to tie down those troops so that they could not divert them over to battle the Americans for the invasion of the homeland. Now, after the atomic bomb is successful, Truman realizes, hey, we've got this other option to drop the bomb. You know, maybe we don't need the Russians in the war. But at that point, he's already asked him to come into the war. Stalin's already agreed to come into the war. George Marshall tells him, hey, whether you want them to come in or not, they're going to come in now. And so really, this is sort of that die is cast. But the idea that the U.S. didn't want them in is sort of just, it's not accurate. I mean, we wanted them in all the way up until the very end of the war.
1: Because there's that scene, right, where Truman tells Stalin at Potsdam, oh, by the way, we have the bomb, right? I mean, that's when he drops it on him.
2: Correct. And he doesn't use the fact that we have an atomic bomb. He says we have a new weapon. But Stalin, of course, already knows. He's got spies implanted in the Manhattan Project. So he's aware of what the Americans have at that point. Now, I will say Truman does, over the course of the summer of 1945, gain a much greater appreciation for how nefarious Russian occupation really is. And he gets that from Churchill. You know, Churchill's really crying that the Iron Curtain's coming down across Europe. The Russians are meddling in Poland's governance. They're doing the same thing elsewhere. And Truman is adamant in the end that he doesn't want the Russians involved in the occupation of Japan. But that's a really kind of a minor thing that comes up at the very, very end of the war and not something that drives his policymaking decision leading up to the use of the bombs.
1: Does Stalin know through his own spies that we've developed a new weapon or a nuclear bomb?
2: Yeah, he knew. In fact, he knew he had a spy implanted in at Los Alamos, so he was very much aware that we were doing it. And again, you know, everybody was kind of was looking to develop atomic weapons at that point, so it wasn't new. But he understood how far along we were. And so when Truman tells him, hey, we've got this new weapon, he knows immediately exactly what kind of weapon that is.
1: Hmm. James Scott, our guest, the book is Empire of Ashes. I want to talk about more of the Manhattan Project in a minute. But one more question about Japan, because you spent so much time there and researched this book over there. And that is, any lingering anger, any hard to let it go after all these years when it comes to Japan and America?
2: You know, I'm sure there is, and I'm sure with people who survived it. But as an interviewer and as a historian, as an American, people were always so gracious with me. And I will tell you, I interview people who they were orphaned as a result of the American fire raids or in attacks. And so, you know, even with me having lost their parents and siblings, they were nothing but gracious. But that doesn't mean, I'm sure somewhere in, deep in their hearts, they're not still upset because their lives took on a completely different, you know, a reality as a result of World War II.
1: Yeah. How much of the home front knew about this, and how much of inside the highest meetings and the highest offices was there voices telling Truman and others, we just can't do this?
2: There was none of that. And I'll tell you, it's important to remember, this is where the firebombing plays such a big role, because America begins this firebombing campaign against Japan in March of 1945. And there was real concern that once we start burning down their cities, that the American public might push back against that, that lawmakers might go on the Capitol Hill, you know, and speak out against it or radio broadcasts. And so the Pentagon was monitoring all of that in March of 1945. And what really surprised them is that it was no pushback whatsoever to the fire raids. I mean, we burned 16 square miles of Tokyo in a single night. And after that, Time magazine wrote in one of their headlines said, you know, properly kindled, Japanese cities will burn like the autumn leaves. And so what you find is that the American public at this point was just worn out of the war. They're ready for it to be over. Germany was about to collapse. It ultimately does collapse in May of 1945. people are ready to just, they're tired of sending their sons and husbands off to fight. They're ready for it all to be over. And anything that's going to hurry up and end that war, they're going to get on board with. In fact, after the atomic bomb was dropped, one opinion poll found 85% of the American public supported it. The Boston Globe had a columnist who literally wrote, he said, two bombs for $2 billion, that's a bargain. So what you find is that the American public at the end of the war was wholeheartedly on board with this.
1: Yeah, and obviously, right, it was a war-torn country. As you said, they were tired of hearing about their sons and neighbors and the death and the toll and the butchery of it all. They just wanted it to end.
2: Exactly.
1: Yeah.
2: Exactly how it was.
1: What happens to Hirohito?
2: So anyway, you know, the big question is what's going to happen? And that's kind of one of the things about Hirohito is that even, you know, he – initially, after Japan indicates it's going to surrender to the U.S., you know, that Japan says, well, hey, we want to be able to keep the monarchy or whatnot. And Truman realizes that, you know, he doesn't want to have to deal with this right now. And so what he very wisely does is he sends a message back to the Japanese and he says, you know what, we're not going to make a decision right now on the fate of the emperor. We're going to kick that can down the road and we're going to let Douglas MacArthur, who's going to be the supreme allied commander during the occupation, we'll let him decide what to do with the emperor. And even with that realization, Hirohito insists on Japan surrendering. And it's a pretty brave move on his part because there's no guarantee at the time he surrenders that Douglas MacArthur isn't going to come in and say, you know what, Hirohito, you too are going to hang like all the other war criminals. But Hirohito recognizes that the war needs to end. But what ultimately happens is the Americans ultimately spare Hirohito because they're afraid that with 5 million troops, that Japan could end up falling into a big guerrilla war, and that Hirohito really is a powerful force in Japanese society, and that he could be used by the Americans to help pacify the former soldiers and also to help unite the public around the idea of surrender. So he's more valuable to the Americans alive than he is dead, and so he's ultimately spared.
1: You can make the argument that it was more important to win the peace than it was to win the war.
2: Exactly. And that's a big thing that people don't realize. I mean, the whole decision making on where these bombs were going to be dropped had everything to do in part with the post-war era. I mean, Leslie Groves, who's played by Matt Damon in the Oppenheimer film, was adamant that he wanted Kyoto to be where the first bomb was dropped. And it was Henry Stimson, who was the war secretary, that said, absolutely not. He said, Kyoto is so central to Japanese life that if we destroy it, the Japanese will hate us forever. We'll end up making them allies with the Russians after the war, which is not what we want. We need the Japanese to be come back into the sphere of American influence after the war. So there was always, for decision makers, always sort of that view ahead of what is the post-war era going to look like and how can we bring Japan in as a peaceful nation and an ally.
1: Do Truman and Hirohito ever talk?
2: Truman, that's a good question, actually. Not during this time. I mean, back and forth during the messaging, and of course, and whatnot between Japan and whatnot, I guess you could say is sort of that. I would suspect in the time period afterwards that they may have. But, you know, I never really, quite frankly, I didn't dig that deep into it after August of 1945. Yeah.
1: Yeah. But ultimately, James Scott, the author of the book Empire of Ashes, Eleanor Roosevelt ends up writing the Constitution for Japan.
2: Yes, well, the Constitution of Japan is ultimately modeled very much after the one here in the United States, and so there's a lot of similarities there.
1: Yeah. James Scott, the book is Empire of Ashes. You did a lot of research in Japan. How much were you shifting through documents and old military files and all that stuff to bring this to life?
2: Oh, no, absolutely. You know, and I've been lucky over the years. I've had some great research assistants to help me out with that. You know, doing interviews, getting personal accounts from survivors, letters, photographs, things of that nature to be able to really, as well as, you know, destruction reports and things like that, medical reports as well. So, it's important. You know, we've gone, you know, after this much time has passed, you know, it's very important that we and readers expect that we tell the full side of the story. And that's, you know, the American side as well as the Japanese side.
1: James Scott, the book is Empire of Ashes, Truman, Hirohito, and the Descent into Total War. It retells the story, looks at it again with much more intimate detail and very well written. Hollywood come calling, Netflix come calling for a streaming series, documentary to follow?
2: Man, we need that to happen. Do you know anybody I can call to make that happen?
1: New York Times bestselling author James Scott, his new work, it's out next week. Pre-order available where all books are sold. Empire of Ashes. James Scott, thank you for a wonderful hour. Be careful on the book tour, and we'll talk to you down the road.
2: Awesome, McGraw. Thank you so much for having me on. Take care.
1: You got it. America at Night. Back in a moment.
0: America at Night with McGraw Milhaven, where the nation comes to talk.
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1: All right, all eyes are on Michigan and the Democratic primary. Abdul El Sayed has got 49.6% of the vote right now. Haley Stevens, the more traditional Democratic candidate, is trailing by exactly 3 percentage points. And if doing math live on the radio is never a good proposal. But it looks like Abdul El Sayed is about 18,000 votes ahead of Haley Stevens with 38% of the vote in. It is still too early to call. Looking at the map of Michigan, it seems like Abdul El Sayed has been receiving quite a bit of support from the Grand Rapids area, quite a bit of support from the Ann Arbor area, and Stevens has gotten most of her support from the Detroit area. If you go to the Upper Peninsula, it seems like El Sayed is dominating in some spots up there. But it's an interesting look at a map of Michigan, which is a very purple state, going for the more progressive candidate, the Democratic Socialist. I don't know what you'd call him, depending on what the label you want to put on him. But Abdul El Sayed, who has gotten the backing of Bernie Sanders, and Bernie Sanders is quite convincing when he says that Michigan, once they hear Abdul El Sayed, will gravitate towards him. We'll have to wait and see how that works out in the general election. But as of right now, Haley Stevens with about 38% of the vote in, about 17, 18,000 votes shy of where he is. So that's that. All right. That's going to do it for us for this hour. If you missed any portion of the show and you certainly want to re-listen to it or missed it or want to hear it again or send it to somebody, it's all on a podcast. And you can download and listen to it. All you have to do is search for America at Night, download it to your phone, and get each and every episode to your phone every single day. It's as simple as that. Stay right there. We've got plenty of voicemails, plenty of text messages, and plenty of regular phone calls, 1-844-262-4729. People are starting to line up right now. We love it. We love first-time callers. We love a great conversation, and that's what we do each and every night. We save a part of the show, the third hour, for open phones, open texts, open voicemails, all of that. If you live in a town where they don't carry the third hour, shame on them. But that's why we set up the text and the voicemail, so you can call and leave a voicemail, and we'll get to it. 1-844-2-McGraw or 1-844-262-4729. Stay right there. Our executive director is Alex Hinton. Our engineer tonight behind the stick is Richard Good. I'm McGraw-Milhaven, and this is America at Night on Westwood One.
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20: ABC News, I'm Wayne Cabot. In this major test for progressives tonight, there's a small early lead for Michigan Senate Socialist leading Democrat Abdul Al-Sayed, a race that ABC's Jonathan Carl says the establishment candidate, Haley Stevens, had a 12-to-1 advantage in super PAC spending.
21: We're talking millions and millions of dollars more buying television ads for Haley Stevens. Did it work? A lot of that money, most of that money, came from the American Israeli Public Affairs Committee, AIPAC.
20: And blasting AIPAC tonight, Cori Bush in Missouri. The former squad member failing to reclaim her old seat from Congressman Wesley Bell.
22: This ain't over, y'all. This ain't over. And when I said last time, AIPAC, I'm coming to tear your kingdom down, let's be clear, that kingdom is falling down and I ain't done.
20: Ohio's Max Miller denying reports of domestic abuse says he'll stay in the race. This is ABC News. Oil prices are dropping on hopes of a deal with Iran, but gas prices are still averaging over $4 a gallon. Gas Buddy head petroleum analyst Patrick DeHaan says that's because Ukraine's attacks on Russia are affecting prices.
23: The loss of refining capacity in Russia is problematic because traditionally Russia is a major exporter of product. Without any product to export after those refineries have been knocked offline, that is becoming another pain point that we're going to have to watch very closely in the weeks and months ahead.
20: McDonald's reporting a strong profit in its second quarter, but named a new head of the U.S. market as sales slowed compared to a year ago. The CEO called out inconsistent execution of promotions across restaurants. Actor Leonardo DiCaprio and billionaire Jeff Bezos are teaming up on a $200 million initiative to revive 100 of the Earth's most threatened species. They call it the largest single fund dedicated to recovering critically endangered species. I'm Wayne Cabot, ABC News.
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6: Is it worth it to spray for weeds and soybeans this late in the season? I'm Darren Hefty. 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
6: Late weed control in corn won't add bushels. In soybeans, the opposite is often true. We've seen it so many times where stopping late season weeds in beans can really pay. But what can you still spray? Dicamba, 2,4-D, Liberty, and Roundup are all off the table as they're no longer legal this late in the season in soybeans. Instead, here are your options for broadleaf control. With a 60-day pre-harvest interval, or PHI, you have Cadet and Resource. Harmony SG and Classic fall in this category too, but as ALS herbicides, they won't stop your water hemp or kochia. With a 50-day pre-harvest interval, you've got Ultra Blazer, and surprisingly, the herbicide you can use later than any other is Cobra at 45 days pre-harvest. Yes, Cobra burns beans, but if you get a good rain within a few days after application, Cobra shouldn't hurt yield, and it should kill most of the weeds, or at least stop them from going to seed. I'm Darren Hefty.
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9: Here's your News Talk 1310 KNOX forecast. Lows dip down to about 47 tonight under clear skies, winds out of the southwest 5 to 10 miles an hour. Mainly clear skies tomorrow, highs level off around 82. Partly cloudy skies tomorrow night, lows level off around 57. Lots of sunshine Thursday with a high of 87, 78 Friday. I'm meteorologist Megan Mulford on News Talk 1310 KNOX. 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
10: Wow info. Let's see here. Have you ever heard, if you ever had a dream? Oh, speaking of this, listen, on the programming note, before we go back to the, before we go to the phones, programming note, tomorrow, somebody, Northfield mentioned they wanted a sleep expert on. We got a sleep expert on for tomorrow night, first hour. So come back for that. That should be really kind of interesting. Let's go to the phones here. Bill in New

0: Hampshire has been holding on. Bill, you're a first-time caller. Welcome to America at Night. Thanks for joining us.
1: My honor. I think you're doing a great job. Listening to Rod last hour, and all, this brings back to mind what I've noticed in the United States for decades. Stepping back and thinking about attitudes of liberals and progressives, some with the sort of what I call it toxic idealism, where they feel they're idealistic or they are idealistic, but they're not considering, they're not too empathic, not considering, or you know, it's for personal gratification, not considering the real world effects. And as Rod mentioned, you know, a lot of people who are isolated somewhat in Europe and everywhere, academics, you name it.
0: Here's the situation, though, and I think everyone has to come to grips with this, is that we have to come up with new immigration laws. And living in the world with immigration laws that were written for post-World War II makes zero sense. We need to figure out who should come in, who shouldn't come in, when they should come in, what jobs to protect, what industries to protect, what jobs Americans won't do. And we can't do that. We can't function in this society because of our immigration laws.
1: Serious study.
0: Yeah.
1: Serious study. And you know, the last couple of years, I'm saying, what viable country? Now I'm actually, you answered it tonight, but what, you know, talking about the United States and letting everybody in, 20 million people, including 1,000 plus on the absolute terror watch list and all that, everything that went on. What viable country does not have criteria for entrance? And, you know, the liberals exploit it. As you said, Rod said, okay, you know, people should say they're weaponizing and they're being bigots about calling people racist.
0: Well, look, there is certainly hyperbole on both sides. Everybody loves to use this as a political weapon, as a political football, and they'd love to bash the other side over the head with it. You're a racist, sure. You're a communist, you're a Nazi, you're a this. They're all terrible, they're all good. Look, again, we need to sit in a room because nothing's going to change. And please God, I'm doing this show 10 years from now. I can guarantee you that there's not going to be one immigration law pass in the next 10 years. Because they would rather use it as a political football than actually solve the problem. And we clearly have a problem. There are some industries that need workers. There are other industries that need the American workers to be protected. And we got to have a hard and serious conversation about that. But you can't, when the minute somebody opens up their mouth, is called a racist or a xenophobe or anything along those lines. So I don't have the answer to it.
1: Maybe people use if possible, get down in the granularly in social media. It'll take time, but put some of these, you distill what you're saying. This is a real and very urgent thing. It demands.
0: Well, but look at the Mark Wayne Mullen now. This guy who's running the immigration thing for Kristi Noem, right? He comes out and says, hey, you know what? We got to figure out the immigration policies here. And all of a sudden, MAGA jumps on the guy. It's like the guy's just talking about the obvious things, that there are some jobs in this country that Americans won't do. There are some jobs in this country that we should protect Americans so that they can do. So, I mean, it's again, Bill, thanks for the phone call. It's a serious conversation, deserves serious and honest debate. But we don't have it in this country. We don't have serious debate in this country. We call people names. We vilify them. We don't respect the other point of view. And we can't as a country function like this. And we know that because we're still dealing with a country like the United States of America in the 21st century is oftentimes dealing with immigration laws that were written after World War II. I mean, can we all agree that the world's changed? We probably need to come up with a better way to figure out what is in the best interests of the United States and then figure out the immigration policy. So it's embarrassing, but that's sort of where we are. Let's go to Bill in San Francisco. Bill, you're on America at Night. Thanks.
2: Hey, how's it going?
0: First good, how are you, Bill? Hey, love to hear it.
2: Good. Very interested in the Rod's World War II book and stuff like that. And it brought back a lot of memories of my grandfather, who was a nose gunner in World War II in a B-25 Mitchell.
0: Oh, my goodness.
2: And his bombardment group actually flew cover for the Adola Gay as it flew in to drop the first bomb. And they had told them, you know, they turned off to a certain point so they wouldn't be any danger. And they gave them like these little welding goggles to wear. And they told them, don't look at the flash when it goes off. And then, you know, they flew back and stuff like that. He was a Purple Heart recipient with some Japanese hardware he took from some flak. And he lived with that for the rest of his life.
0: This was your grandfather?
2: Yeah, my grandfather, yeah.
0: Wow, what a story.
2: Yep. Yeah. And then, you know, he was always, you know, old school, so he would never buy nothing Japanese, made overseas. He was a Teamster, and he was always buy American, you know. It's always instilled in me, you know, buy American, you know.
0: Yeah, yeah, so. Yeah. No, it's, old school. When did he pass away?
2: About 91.
0: Okay. All right, so you got a chance to... You got a chance to know him pretty well then.
2: Yeah. Yeah. I was about 20 when he passed and heard all kinds of stories, and he brought all kinds of, trinkets home from, Marines. He would trade stuff on the bases. He was based in Okinawa and Iwo Jima. And, he said he had to watch out for the snipers, and they couldn't, you know, salute the, higher seniority ranking officers and stuff like that because they might get sniped.
0: Yeah. All good stuff. Hey, Bill in San Francisco, we thank you for calling in. Great story about your grandfather. Glad we could bring back some memories for you. And thanks for checking in. Call back anytime.
2: Thank you.
0: You got it. America at Night, just getting started. 1-844-2-McGraw, 1-844-262-4729. America at Night, back in a moment.
3: Give McGraw a piece of your mind. 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
1: All right, let's go back to phones here. I believe up next is, let's go to Wyoming and check in with our third Bill, Triple Bills tonight. Bill, you're on America at Night. Thanks for joining us.
2: Hi, McGraw.
1: Hi, Bill.
2: I back in the early 80s, I lived in the middle of Texas, and one of my very best friends there was the manager of the water plant.
1: Okay.
2: When I got there, the water plant was a very, very, very simple place because they only supplied water for that town and one other town. But the water district decided they wanted to go big time, so they wanted to build a bigger water plant. Plus, they needed to bring it up to state-of-the-art because it was very primitive. They did everything with test tubes and test strips and all that stuff. He had all state-trained. He had a handful of people that worked under him who were basically nothing more than basic industrial process chemical engineers. But what they did was to test the level of chlorine in the water in several stages and adjust it as accordingly as needed manually by opening and closing valves.
1: Okay.
2: Okay. Well, when they opened the brand new plant right next to the old one, they brought in a company that installed a brand new electronic process control computer.
1: Okay.
2: Continuously Bill. All of the chemicals.
1: Bill, get to your point. Bill, get to your point here. I can't hear about the history of small time Texas water plants. I only have an hour. What's your point? Get to your point.
2: Go ahead and do whatever you need to do, and I'll talk to you later on then. Bye.
1: Okay. I wanted to. Never mind. I didn't, anyway. I wanted to get to his point. I just wanted him to speed up a little bit. I didn't need to hear the history of the water treatment plant. I just wanted him to get to his point. Donald, east of the Rockies, you're on America at Night.
3: Okay, now that was really kind of funny, I thought, what you just did with that guy.
1: I wasn't trying to be mean. I was trying to speed him up a little bit.
3: Yeah, fair enough. Hey, real quick, though, that was super cool that you had the interview or the caller that his grandfather flew one of the planes that was part of the invasion of Japan. Was that correct?
1: Yeah. Yeah, no, apparently his grandfather was one of the support planes for the Enola Gay, which brought the bomb over to Japan. Yeah.
3: Okay, well, real quick, though, so you talked to him, and that was his grandfather. That's really super cool. That's a direct type of connection, that type of stuff. And that was in the 1940s, which we might call the greatest generation, correct?
1: The
3: gentleman
1: sure.
3: That plan? Yeah.
1: Yes. Yeah, that's what Tom Brokaw called him, yes.
3: Fair enough. They had a symbol for that, and for that era, I guess you might say, and her name was Rosie the Riveter. Do you know what I'm talking about?
1: Rosie the Riveter was a sort of marketing campaign to get women into the factories while the men were overseas fighting the war.
3: And they did. And they did that in big numbers. And that image is of a woman with a bandana and her flexing her muscle. It's a super cool image. But that was that era. Now, what do we have? We got Rosie O'Donnell. We have Roseanne Barr. And it's so embarrassing for the United States of America. That was
1: why do you say Roseanne Barr and Rosie O'Donnell are the two images of America today? I mean, America.
3: Well, no, I'm just trying. I'm just trying to pull the irony of the names of these people. So Rosie the Riveter was an icon of America. Rosie O'Donnell, Roseanne Barr are left liberal leaning people that can't even, they moved out of the country because of the president of the United States, correct? And lastly, or let me say, you said you were embarrassed. First of all, you said,
1: what did
3: Iran,
1: I say I was embarrassed about?
3: Well, first of all, you're embarrassed about immigration laws. That's exactly what you said. And really,
1: I believe what I said was I'm embarrassed. I don't know if I said that, but if I did, I meant that I was embarrassed that we can't sit down and write immigration laws for the 21st century, and we shouldn't be living under the laws we wrote after World War II.
3: Well, here's the deal. That's kind of ridiculous because these laws are very, very simple. You register, you put your name down, you come in legally.
1: No, immigration laws are not simple. Immigration laws
3: are ridiculous.
1: No, they're not. They are extremely complex. Immigration law is extremely complex. There's thousands and thousands of pages, and nobody really knows what a 1B, one visa is, or a working visa, or a green card, or how do you get it. And look.
3: That's not true, McGraw.
1: The point is, Donald, the point is that we are living with laws that were written after World War II.
3: Which is just fine if we just follow those laws. The problem is they're not following the laws.
1: Okay.
3: Sir?
1: Okay, Donald. Donald, you are certainly allowed to have that opinion. You don't want to change any of the immigration laws. You want to keep them exactly the way they were written for the 1940s and those policies. Anything else you would like to talk about?
3: So I did not say that. I said they're very as simple as that, though. It doesn't need to be rocket science. These people need to get in line. Very, very simple. Not invade the country like Biden and bombing Bush allowed in America.
1: Okay.
3: Did you see that?
1: Well,
3: real
1: certainly
3: quick,
1: understand. Before, no, no. What? What else do you want?
3: Did you see the images of the invasion of the country over in Europe by supposed immigrants? Did you see that
1: Spain?
3: In the news?
1: Are you talking about... The Morocco thing?
3: Wherever it was. That's exactly what's happening here in America.
1: No, it's not. Donald, thank you very much. Thank you very much, Donald. I appreciate it. Okay, I think you missed the whole hour where we were talking about all of this. You want to keep the same laws as they were written for European immigration in 1945. I would prefer we update our immigration laws to better represent the needs and the security issues of the 21st century. But that's just me. We can agree to disagree. That's the nice thing about this show. America at Night, back in a moment.
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2: Here's your News Talk 1310 KNOX forecast. Lows dip down to about 47 tonight. Under clear skies, winds out of the southwest, 5 to 10 miles an hour. Mainly clear skies tomorrow. Highs level off around 82. Partly cloudy skies tomorrow night. Lows level off around 57. Lots of sunshine Thursday with a high of 87. 78 Friday. I'm meteorologist Megan Mulford on News Talk 1310 KNOX. Currently 58.
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5: Coming to you from the heart of the nation, this is America at Night with McGraw-Millhaven.
6: Revised on the Michigan primary, that Democratic primary, Abdul El Sayed still holding on with 52% of the vote. He's, let's see here, math again is not my strong suit, 24,000 votes ahead, 49.6% to 46.7%. So 24,000 votes ahead of Haley Stevens. He's holding on with 52% of the vote. We'll haven't called it, too close to call, but we'll all wait and see how it turns out. Let's go back to the phones. We've got Gary in Fairfax, California. Gary, you are on America at Night. Hello.
7: Hey, how's it going?
6: Hey, Gary, how you
7: McGraw?
6: Doing?
7: Hey, McGraw. Hey.
6: Hello.
7: There's actually two of us. We're brothers. We love your
6: right.
7: show.
6: Yeah. All right, well, who's Gary and who's the other one here?
7: This is Gary.
8: I'm Gary.
7: I'm Max.
6: Hi, Gary and Max. What do you got going on tonight? What do you want to talk about?
7: We were just watching Nat Geo. You ever watch Nat Geo?
6: I love Nat Geo, sure.
7: We're watching one about hyenas.
6: Hyenas?
8: You know that hyenas take multiple mates over their lifetime?
6: I did not know that. Interesting.
7: Can you imagine if humans had that kind of capability?
8: I mean, you can't even hold down one mate over your lifetime.
7: Yeah.
6: Anything else?
7: What are you talking about? That last guy was talking about immigration. He seemed like a kind of
8: a real kooky guy.
7: Yeah.
8: He was talking about Rosie O'Donnell and
7: Roseanne
6: yeah.
7: Barr. I like that connection he made between those two characters. Two comedians.
6: I want to know why he didn't bring up Rosie Perez, though.
7: That's a good point. Maybe he doesn't know her.
6: I mean, I would think Rosie Perez is more the face of America than Rosie O'Donnell or Roseanne Barr.
7: That's
8: well,
7: true.
8: Why would he was bringing up Rosie the Riveter and bringing up the names? Roseanne isn't the same as Rosie, so why would you bring those together?
7: Have you ever seen that video of Roseanne Barr singing the national anthem?
6: Yes, I have seen that. And Roseanne Barr is a Republican.
7: It's true.
8: Yeah.
7: I watched a crazy stand-up special of her. She was like just talking about QAnon the whole time.
6: Yeah, I think she's a Republican, so anyway. All right, Gary and Matt, anything else we got going on?
7: I mean, you know, we're just
8: hanging out.
7: Just hanging out.
6: Hey, guys. Walking the talk, talking the walk. Hey, guys, thanks for checking in. As always, call back anytime. Gary and Matt.
8: McGraw.
6: Gary and Matt.
8: 3, 2, 1. Thank you, McGraw.
6: Don't forget to tip your waitresses, Gary and Matt, in Fairfax, California. How about that? Never got a two-for-one call. How about that? Two-for-one. All right, good stuff. John in Connecticut, you're a first-timer. Welcome to America at Night.
9: Yes, sir. Yeah, I love your show. I'm a talker. I love talk radio, especially nights.
6: Well, thank you very much.
9: Spent 38 years driving a tow truck from 3 in the afternoon to 4 in the morning, 7 nights a week, Carpet Police, State Police, AAA.
6: Oh, my goodness.
9: Anyhow, quick opinion for federal elections, for a more secure election, what if everybody was able to submit their ballot with their federal tax return, whether you get money or you owe money, but that would be, I would think, pretty secure.
6: So you would fill out your W-2 and then you'd fill out your ballot?
9: When you file your taxes along with your tax return, you will have your federal ballot. And, I think that would be pretty easy to do and it'll be rather secure.
6: You'd have to move. Would you move elections to April 15th then?
9: I'd move to April 15th to like September.
6: Yeah. I guess people who are against mail-in ballots would have a problem because you mail in your taxes or you do them electronically. People don't want that.
9: Yeah. And another part of your show that I really enjoy is your all the interviews with the authors.
6: Yeah.
9: I'm not much of a reader, but I helped this woman learn English reading a book. And one book that I read you might find interesting, it's called Dark Tide. It was written by a Boston historian about January 15th, 1919, the Great Molasses, the Boston Molasses Flood. Did you ever hear of that?
6: No. Tell me about it.
9: Bro, it was in the north end of Boston. They didn't have much clout. It was all Italians and the Irish. And every night they had this big storage tank that held millions of gallons of molasses that would come in on their boats from West Indies and whatnot. Every night rivets will be popping. The tank is leaking. The officials, what they would do, they would just paint the tank brown. And then they have to scatter the kids away because at nighttime they'd come on and blow up the tank. They'd, with the stick, eating all the molasses. Anyhow, that it gave way one night, January 15th, and it wiped out about every home in the north end of Boston. Engine Company 16 took the fire station right off the foundation, sent all kinds of stuff into the bay. The one thing that stuck out in my mind was this guy went to take his nap in the afternoon, wake up at 12:30. He lived on the second floor on Commercial Street. And when all this molasses, it was like a 15-foot high, 40 miles an hour. Anyway, it took him right out his second floor window, still in his bed. He wakes up, he's floating down Commercial Street in molasses. I mean, it's unbelievable. It's called Dark Tide.
6: All right, hold on. When you say molasses, you mean actually like the syrup molasses?
9: Yeah, molasses. And if, like, people were just like, you were walking down the street, molasses filled up your nose, ears. It was just crazy. Dark Tide. Stephen Poilu, I think his name is. He's a Boston historian, wrote the book.
6: That is so.
9: About several years ago. Yeah, I've read it twice.
6: So it was what'd you say? It was a tidal wave of molasses on the Boston waterfront, and people died as a result of this molasses flood, if you will, in some type of tank.
9: Correct. Like 21 people died, I want to say. It took every home in the North End, put it out into the harbor, took the fire station off its foundation. It was just the craziest thing, and everyone's pointing fingers. The tank was owned by some distillery because they used molasses for bacon. They used molasses for ammunition. They used molasses for alcohol.
6: Yeah.
9: And how many millions of gallons?
6: What a story. I got molasses in my pantry for all the barbecue sauce I make from time to time.
10: But it's not
6: a tidal wave. It's a jar of molasses. That's an unbelievable story. Dark Tide. I will check it out. I'll see if we can reach out and talk to the guy. What a crazy story that is.
9: Oh yeah, he's really very accessible. Easy to get hold of, Stephen. Yeah.
6: Yeah. All right. Good. Hey, John. Thanks for calling in. You're always welcome here. Thanks, my friend.
9: Thank you.
6: You got it. All right. Let's get to a couple of voicemails here. We've got John. John, on the voicemails. John, what do you got?
11: Yeah, if you guys are talking about aliens or Martians and beings, you got to remember, biblically speaking, Satan is the prince of the power of the air. And I think these are all unclean spirits, manifestations of demons.
6: Okay. Good to know. Well, can we try Ronald? Ronald, what do you got for us tonight?
12: I think we need a new internet. The internet in this country is no good. We have to get rid of the wires and come up with a new plan for the 21st century. This is disgusting. We need a new internet.
6: Either that guy called last night with the same voicemail or he replayed the voicemail from the night before. I don't know what to tell you. We can't. Never mind. I can't win for losing. Let's try Dave in Dallas. Dave, you're on America at Night.
13: I was just listening to a rerun of one of your shows, and the lady that called in about climate change. I have one simple example. If you set your car and start it in the garage, and you have the doors closed, what's going to happen to you? You're going to get carbon monoxide poisoning. Put two cars into a garage. Say it's a two-car garage. It's going to happen just as fast. We put more emissions into the world and into the atmosphere that the ozone holds that in. And after so long, you're going to be filled with a bunch of poisonous gases that are damaging our Earth.
6: Okay, Dave, thanks. Let's try Josh. Josh is on American Night. Josh, what do you got?
14: Have we really done sufficient destruction of Iran? Have we reduced their cities to, say, what we had to do to Dresden in 1945 to bring that war to a close?
6: Josh, it's actually a great point. No, it doesn't seem like we have the will or maybe even now the capability with the number of bombs. Right now there's stories, a couple of stories out today that we're running, again, dangerously low on some of the missiles and some of the arsenal we need. So whether it's we don't have the capability or we don't have the will, but you're right. We don't want to take that step. We have done a lot, but we haven't done as much as needs to be done to open up the Strait of Hormuz. Josh, it is a stark and brutal assessment, but one that is accurate. Sad reality, right? I mean, thousands and thousands of more people might die. Tragic, but you're right. There doesn't seem to be the will to go the last mile, if you will. Let's try Eduardo in Tampa. Eduardo, you're on America at Night. Thanks for checking in.
15: Yeah, good evening. Got a comment about, I'm going to bring up Puerto Rico as an example. One of the news I watch, I'm Mexican-American, is some of the news I watch is Telemundo Univision. And both parties are missing that particular contingency. Due to the ICE raids, you know, you see examples like a Marine father who has no criminal background or a lady waiting in an immigration office being shoved to the ground. So we're not getting like the Gorman killers. I mean, that's fine. But some of these other ones who have no criminal record, I totally support a guest worker program with Americans getting jobs first. But you have an incompetent Congress and the president who should be working with Congress to get this guest worker program. You know, in this 2026 year, I think it's something that would be beneficial to both sides. I don't understand why they can't do that.
6: Well, they can't do it because you can't bring up a conversation about immigration without being bashed over the head, right? Every time I bring up a conversation about immigration, or even perceived to bring up a conversation, I get bashed 19 different ways. I get named, I get called every name in the book, a liberal, sure, a racist, a xenophobe.
15: Yeah, just like that caller you had, yeah.
6: Right, you know, you're like Biden, right? Oh, you wanna bring right. in all the, you know, all of the, criminals. No, I don't. No, right. Nobody wants to bring in the criminals.
15: No, but, of course not.
6: But there needs to be an acknowledgement that, this country needs workers. In some ways, businesses need workers, and there are not enough people to do the jobs, whether it's farming, whether it's healthcare, whether it's industrial, whether it's roofing. Look, I don't mean to be rude or insensitive in any way, shape, or form, but there aren't a lot of white people fixing roofs in America, okay?
15: That's no kidding, yeah.
6: That's just a sad reality of the fact, okay? I don't mean to be racist. I don't mean to be discriminatory, but that's a reality. There aren't a whole lot of kids.
15: There's plenty of them calling radio stations. I noticed that.
6: they're not a lot of white kids are putting down their phone and their Nintendo and their Game Boy or whatever else they're using to go get up on a roof in August and fix it for you.
15: Right.
6: Okay. So
15: yeah,
6: we need to have a serious conversation without destroying each other as Americans.
15: Yeah.
6: And we don't want to do that. We don't want to have an honest conversation about what this country needs for workers for the 21st century. And quite frankly, we don't want to have a conversation that says, what jobs do we want to protect for the 21st century? What college placements do we want to protect for the 21st century for Americans, right? I mean, that's a bigger question. How many foreigners come over and take spots that should be held for Americans, right?
15: Right.
6: I mean, we don't have that conversation. We have basketball players and football players and soccer players come from all around the world to play at American universities. Okay, fine. Shouldn't those spots be held for Americans? No one's complaining about that, but heaven forbid a low-skilled roofer comes into the country to work. Oh, my goodness, the place melts down. So,
15: yeah.
6: It's a strange world we live in where we can't even have a conversation about how best to create the workforce we need for the 21st century. It's a sad reality. Hey, I gotta go, Eduardo. Thanks for the phone call. Appreciate it as always. America at Night, back in a moment.
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1: Got about a minute and a half. Let's try and sneak Danny and Rolla in here. Danny, I got a minute and a half. You got all the time you need. A minute and a half. Take it away, Donnie. What do you got?
2: Cards lost in the Bronx, and they traded Newt Barr. The guy, Donald, said something about immigration law. Well, ain't nothing that simple, because if it was that simple, then you would not have immigration lawyers. You didn't say, I'm embarrassed. You said, it's embarrassing. The guy that called about the car in the garage fails to understand that trees filter carbon dioxide. They made the same mistake with the desalinization of the ocean and the stream that flows through the Atlantic. There's too many variables for the scientists to get them all. And then when we lost the ability to have a conversation, we still had it even during Obama. They may not have liked him, but the moment that Trump got into office, then all of a sudden, Trump's first term, people started having Trump derangement syndrome, and then all of a sudden, after that, all conversations ceased.
1: Danny,
2: what do you say?
1: Danny, I would love to respond, but I got to go. I'm out of time. Danny, thanks for checking in. Call back anytime. We are officially done. Everything gets turned into a podcast each and every night. If you missed any of it, just go to where podcasts are found, and you can certainly download and listen, re-listen, send it to a friend, have a conversation about it. And don't forget, the text line is always available, 1-844-2-McGraw. The voicemails are always available, 1-844-262-4729. I will say this, Danny and Rolla, man, that guy listens. He listens and he takes notes, man. That's a talk about a fact check at the end of the show. That was good stuff. All right. We are done for the night. Thanks for listening. Thanks for calling. The texts, your time, your attention is truly a labor of love to do this show. Our executive director is Alex Hinton, who puts the show together. Behind the stick is Richard Good. I'm McGraw-Millhaven. We'll see you tomorrow night. This is America at Night on Westwood One.

0: The U.S. Treasury quietly released its official financial report for 2025. It appears by its own numbers, the U.S. government seems insolvent. It's reported that the Treasury shows about $6 trillion in assets and over $47 trillion in liabilities. Add it all up, and it looks like the U.S. owes more than $130 trillion it doesn't have. If that were a family, they'd earn $52,000 a year, spend $73,000, and already be more than $1 million underwater. Any accountant would call that insolvent. So how does the government fix this?
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6: ABC News, I'm Wayne Cabot. So how did progressives do on primary night? In defeat, Missouri, Cori Bush, former squad member, saying this to the incumbent Democrat Wesley Bell.
7: For the next 2 years, this community will be represented by someone that didn't deem you valuable enough to show up to one candidate forum where there were audience comments, even though I showed up to everyone.
6: Before the polls closed in Michigan, election officials warned it would be a long night in a tight race between progressive Democrat Dr. Abdul Al-Sayed and the establishment candidate Haley Stevens. The Ohio congressman facing an ethics investigation over domestic abuse allegations, Max Miller, says he's innocent and will not quit his campaign even after getting a phone call from President Trump. L.A. sheriffs say an armed suspect was arrested at Trump National Golf Course there while taking pictures Sunday, 2 days before Trump came for a fundraiser. This is ABC News. Market futures are up after record days for the S&P and the Dow. Three people were killed in Saturday shooting outside an In-N-Out in Idaho, and ABC's Trevor Ault spoke with the man who took action that night.
8: 35-year-old Jordan Salinas tells me he and his girlfriend Emily had just pulled into the parking lot when the shooting began. As hundreds ran for their lives, Jordan drew his semi-automatic pistol and went toward the danger, seen on video repeatedly firing at the shooter. Authorities say an off-duty state trooper also took aim at the suspect, and the pair's heroic actions bought valuable time for people to flee.
9: The investigators say that you probably saved a lot of lives.
10: My goal was to try to help as many people get home as possible.
6: SpaceX posting a loss of $541 million in the second quarter, but that's less than analysts expected. What were they expecting? I'm Wayne Cabot, ABC News.
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9: Here's your News Talk 1310 KNOX forecast. Lows dip down to about 47 tonight. Under clear skies, winds out of the southwest, 5 to 10 miles an hour. Mainly clear skies tomorrow. Highs level off around 82. Partly cloudy skies tomorrow night. Lows level off around 57. Lots of sunshine Thursday with a high of 87. 78 Friday. I'm meteorologist Megan Mulford on News Talk 1310 KNOX. Currently 58.
10: Now, it's Red Eye Radio. Gary McNamara and Eric Hurley talk about everything from politics to social issues and news of the day. Whether you're up late or you're just starting your day, welcome to the show. 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
11: All across America, we are Red Eye Radio. He is Eric Hurley and I'm Gary McNamara. Eric has a morning off because he's under the weather. Just found out about an hour ago. Well, 2 hours ago. Time flies when you're having fun. But, you know, to start, and we hope he feels better and he's back for tomorrow's show. Just looking here very quickly, because I had a thought on the way into work. Very quickly, I just want to see if it is true. Well, now my computer is on the fritz. What, does yours work? Yours, okay. Just, I just went on completely just, like what in the heck? We'll try it again. No, won't do it. We'll try it one more time. Okay. Cause I was thinking about this on the way to work and I actually looked up everything to make sure that I have it correct. And let me just try it one more time. Here we go. All right. Because I saw over the weekend, I only saw one story that said that the U.S. national debt is hit $40 trillion. And I'm looking at it right now. I don't know when they had this, so it's like $39.6 trillion. So I just looked that up right now. I don't know whether that is from a week ago or 2 weeks ago or whatever. But we're hitting the $40 trillion mark. And I told you a story. This goes back a long time ago. And Eric always got a kick out of it. When I was swimming long distances, I still swim, but not, I just don't have the time to do it anymore. By the end of the summer, I was getting up to swimming 2 miles in my pool at a time.

0: and that's like 302 laps of the pool. And I think Eric asked me one time, well, what do you do? What do you think? Because it gets pretty boring. You know, it's, I really can't, I guess I can run a little bit, but my knees can't handle, you know, marathon kind of running 5-6 miles, whatever. Swimming is great. Riding the bike is great. And so I do a combination. Actually, I try to do a combination. I do what I call the Gary Triathlon, is not a real triathlon, but it's like 1/2 mile in the pool, 5 mile bike ride, and 1/2 hour in the weights. You know, and it gives me, I'm all about diversity. So it gives me some diversity in there. But when I used to swim long distances, I had a thought one time. I just said, how can I simplify the situation so everybody can understand what the national debt is? Cause you hear trillions and billions and that doesn't mean anything to anybody. And so I simplified it way back then. And I thought that after I saw the story that we hit 40 trillion or we're about to hit 40 trillion, whatever it is. Let's not haggle over 40 or 50 billion, right? But we're going to hit 40 trillion. And I said, okay, let's update it. And I was pretty accurate in my head. When I was coming, I just estimated what it would be. And I looked it up right before we went on the air and I forgot to look up what the actual debt was. But the economic situation that the United States is in right now, to make it like a normal Joe or Jane six pack and what they earn a year, basically it's, you earn $56,000 a year. You're going to spend, and I'm going to go on the high end here. You're going to spend $76,000 this year. You make $56,000, you spend $76,000. You've been doing this now. You've been spending for the last 7, 8, 9 years. We've been spending roughly, you know, that's been what your life has been. You know, 56,000, 76,000, but it's always like a $20,000 difference. Your pay has gone up. Tax revenue has gone up. But you're roughly making $56,000 and you're spending, again, round off figures, $76,000. You have credit card debt through the roof of $400,000. All right. You've got credit card debt. And I say credit card debt because you really don't have collateral that you can pay it off with. So you've got credit card debt of $400,000. Of that credit card debt, $100,000 is interest that you have to pay every year. So you're making $56,000. You're spending $76,000, but you're still borrowing more money because you got to pay off that $100,000 of interest that you can't afford to do. You're not touching the principal of the $400,000 at all. And you roughly have, probably $1.5 million to $2 million in obligations that you have to pay over the next 10 years. So there you go. But that, yeah, that's because now, do I have that right there? Okay, no, I don't have that right. It's roughly $10,000. It's $10,000 of interest a year. It's not $100,000. It's $10,000 in interest that you have to pay a year, not $100,000. Okay. I messed up a zero there. So yeah, you have $400,000 in credit card debt. You're not paying off any of the interest, or you're not paying any of the principal at all. And so you've got to pay $10,000 a year out of the $56,000 that you earn in just interest. So that's what it is. Okay. Make sure I got it right. Total debt now exceeds the total annual economic output of the United States. Debt to GDP ratio, roughly 124%. If you talked about that 20 years ago, people would freak out. Nobody's talking about it. You know, and I was thinking about this on the way in too. Not just the debt, but when we look at, you know, all the different threats out there, and we tend to focus on the biggest threats that we have to this country are outside forces. China, Israel, you know, for the left, Israel's not a problem at all, by the way, but that's, I'm just throwing out what the left thinks. When in reality, if you're paying any attention to what's going on, the biggest threat we have is ourselves. The biggest threat that we have in this country right now is envy, jealousy, selfishness, racism of identity politics, misogyny, and sexism of the radical transgender movement, because these are the emotions that it's bringing out in people. Anti-Semitism, no caring about having any type of fiscal responsibility. I want, I want, I want, I want. The biggest threat to this country is, and you're going to say the politicians. No, the politicians are elected by the people. Those character traits, those negative character traits that I'm talking about come from the American people, and the vast majority come from the left. And it's gotten to the point now. You know, what's the greater odds that China will fire nukes at us and therefore will fire back? Or the reality that you now have a significant, you have the one of the major political parties that is now controlled by communist socialists who wish to tear apart the Constitution of the United States, who wish to bankrupt us like you can't believe. Not that the Republicans have been penny pinchers when it comes to the debt, but Democrats are all out crazy. And it's one of the reasons that, and we don't get it anymore when we used to bring it up, because we were talking about this 10 years ago, about the radical transgender movement. The point about that is, if you've got a party that is that crazy and that delusional, that is trying to sell you that a man can be a woman if a man says so, that exposing what was once a crime, a man going into a locker room and exposing his genitals to a woman, is a good thing and a fair thing. If you believe that you can sell the American public on that, you believe you can sell the American public on anything. To me, that's always the canary in the coal mine. Oh, yeah, we're selling these people. We're actually telling people that a man can be, that if a man thinks he's a woman, then the man is a woman and vice versa. And that's why we spend time, which we probably normally would not, talking about the WNBA. Because that's the canary in the coal mine. That's the one that's been out there really for the last 10 years. That's what really started the insanity that we see now in the Democratic Party. I remember because we've been in these studios now 9 years, 10 years. And so it's probably 10 years ago that was it Facebook? Remember they came up with the 57 genders? It was like, what? Stop it. But if you can get people to deny science and reality. If you attempt to intimidate them, threaten them, if they don't believe the delusional, and you have a significant amount of success doing it, you've just green-lighted everything else that you see. Oh, yeah, we can get rid of the Senate. Oh, no, separation of powers is meaningless. To sell the popular vote should control everything, including the presidency, the Supreme Court. Get rid of the Senate. Get rid of the separation of powers. Those are easy if you can convince people that a man can be a woman if a man says so, and it's okay for a man to expose his genitals to women in a locker room and compete against them. The misogyny that I saw coming from the left. And to me, you know, it's the worst. I'm not on TikTok, but Instagram. Instagram's like the worst. I mean, that's where all the complete lunatics are on the left. It was back again, showing that, you know, basically, Sophie Cunningham and whoever, they had a bunch of WNBA players, are second-rate athletes who, that's why they're complaining, because they know they can't compete. And it's the point we've made to begin. They're making our point. They can't compete against transgender women, so they're weak. It's just as mind-boggling as you can get. But when you break it all down and look at what's going on, they are trying to sell you the biggest BS lines to me in existence, since the existence of this country, since this country was born. Because it's just bat soup crazy. And the Democratic Party will not stop it. The leadership will not stop it. It's a whole big tent thing. Well, part of our big tent is crazy. That's what the Democrats are trying to sell you. Yeah, part of the big tent is being completely and totally insane. Part of our big tent is destroying the Constitution of the United States. And you can't sit there and say, Gary, that's over-the-top rhetoric, because they've said it. If you want to get rid of the Senate, if you want the presidency and the Supreme Court under one branch, excuse me, a half a branch of the government, just a House of Representatives, you've destroyed the entire Constitution, because the most important part of the Constitution is not the Bill of Rights. It's the separation of powers. Everything goes away if you get rid of the separation of powers, which is the majority of America doesn't even know. Well, I don't know what the poll, I haven't seen a poll lately, but at times the majority of America, when they've done the poll, hasn't known, but it's roughly, if you look at all the polls and probably average them together, about half of America does not know what the separation of powers are about, what the three branches of government are, legislative, judicial, and Red Eye Radio. They don't know what it is. And I've said many times, how can you believe the United States sucks if you don't even know how the United States was formed, why the Constitution exists, what it's about, which is the entire story? This story is the story of the Constitution of the United States, of the separation of powers. There's nothing more important in the Constitution than the separation of powers, than the three branches of government, so power cannot accumulate in one area, and the Democrats are, to hell with that, get rid of it. We are Red Eye Radio.
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0: We are Red Eye Radio. He is Eric Harding, and I'm Gary McNamara. Welcome. And good morning. Eric's sick this morning, so hopefully he's okay and back. I just, like I said, he just sent me a text, and so I don't know anything about it. Just said he had a fever. So we shall see. We'll update a story from yesterday where Mandani said, and we thought this was probably, you know, they talked about a, you know, library-esque system, library card-esque system. Now they're saying, oh, no, because the question was, how will you keep it so New Yorkers will be the ones that New York residents of New York City? And they said, well, we're going to make sure we'll put in whatever safeguards we need to have and have a library card-esque system, library card-esque card. And now they're claiming it's a loyalty card. Well, the question wasn't, are you going to have a loyalty card? The question was, how are you going to keep people that aren't from New York from getting all these discounts? So we knew they'd back off on that. They couldn't stand that one. So, yeah, that's what they were going to do. We all know that. We are Red Eye Radio.
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14: Here's your News Talk 1310 KNOX forecast. Lows level off around 47 overnight under clear skies, southwest winds 5 to 10 miles an hour. Mainly clear skies Wednesday, daytime highs approaching 82. Lows level off around 57 Wednesday night, partly cloudy skies. Highs around 87 Thursday under mainly clear skies, 78 Friday. I'm meteorologist Megan Mulford on News Talk 1310 KNOX. Currently, it's 56 degrees.
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20: And I'm Gary McNamara. Eric has the morning off. He's under the weather. Just keeping you updated. By the way, Corey Bush, her comeback is not going to happen. Got slaughtered in Missouri Democrat District 1, 95% of the vote in. Bell with 59.2%, Corey Bush 36.9%. Everybody watching the Michigan Democratic Senate primary, El Said leading right now, 83% in, not called yet, has not been called. He leads over Stevens 49-47. So, and that's been narrowing over the last hour. So whatever precincts are coming in, seem to be favoring Stevens here at, this moment. El Said up by roughly 26,000 votes at this time, 637,450 to 611,431. So the interesting thing is what's been noticed here is if you look at the average of the polling that has been done in July, El Said averaging a 10.5% lead. It's been talked about how he's been dominating the polls. And so at the moment, the polls, and I don't think it's going to change with 83% in where you're going to see a major difference, but way off the polls in that Michigan Democratic Senate race at this particular point. Whether it was, I don't know, you know, Democrats last minute changing their mind saying, no, this guy's a nutcase or whatever, don't know. But there's where we are at right now in that particular race. And we will, of course, keep you updated if and when that race is called. We will keep you updated on that. So what was the other thing that I was looking for here? What was I talking about before the bottom of the hour? Completely forgot. Was looking at what's going on there. Hang on one second. Let me just get back to where I was. Hang on here. Oh man, I forgot what I was talking about. I know it was on, I was looking at something on X, is what was, driving what I was, you know, thinking of. We were talking about, you know, socialism and everything. The Mandani thing. Just to go through precisely what was said, yesterday on the entire thing. Okay. I found the article. There it is. I was going through so many windows that I closed the one that I wanted. Here it is. And I love that. I love the way this is written here. This is Forbes writing it here. And it says, okay, folks, I can't get to it. It's just absolutely going crazy. My computer is completely and totally on the fritz. Let me just try one more time here. I can't get to it. My computer's just totally screwing up on me, folks. Basically, it was Mandami coming out yesterday. And the question that was asked is, how are you going to make sure that everyday New Yorkers, by the way, what does that mean? Am I an everyday Texan? No, I'm twice a day Texan. I'm four times a day Texan. No, I'm every other day. A question was asked by the reporter that are they going to ensure that, you know, New Yorkers can benefit from that 30% discount. And all ears went up going, okay, what are they going to do on this one? What are they going to say? And he brought in an assistant, who said, well, you know, here it is. President Donald Trump, this is from Forbes, and his allies wrongly accused New York City Mayor Mamdani of hypocrisy on Monday, according to a Mamdani spokesperson, after a clip went viral among MAGA circles showing a city official suggesting a system to ensure stores were focused on everyday New Yorkers, which was widely compared to the voter ID bill Trump advocates for. It was a clip of Mamdani being asked about how the city would keep people from taking advantage of grocery stores, which will offer about a 30% discount on some essential items compared to average prices, in which he said this was a program for New Yorkers to be able to put food on the table, not a program for people to be able to make a quick buck through reselling. He then called the New York City Economic Development Corporation head, Jenny Pack, to the podium to elaborate. And she said, quote, "We are looking to make sure that we target New Yorkers, whether it be sort of a library card-esque system. And also we manage who's buying and that it's focused on everyday New Yorkers." Then they write, "MAGA seized on the opportunity to attack socialist Mamdani and promote the SAFE Act, alleging the comments meant the Democrats support ID for some things like city-run grocery stores, but won't support proof of citizenship to register to vote." And they went through what everybody said, Elon Musk and Trump and everything else. He goes, "But the mayor's office told Forbes in the wake of the backlash Monday that anyone can shop at the stores regardless of residency or income without presenting an ID. And Pack was referring to a loyalty card program of sorts that won't be tied to an ID or an address. They're lying. The question was, how do you know who's buying if it's for New Yorkers? How do you know who's buying? It was about, and they, in their own words, were saying, this is focused on everyday New Yorkers. We're going to have a library card-esque system. A library card. By the way, in many states, I looked it up, a library card, you need to show photo ID to get a library card. A library card is not a loyalty program. It is to identify you when you take out a book so they know who to contact if you don't bring the damn book back. There was a Seinfeld episode on that. Mr. Bookman went after Seinfeld after 20 years. And then Kramer started dating a librarian. So, I know. Eric and I, we talked yesterday and said, you know, they had a meeting. They sat there and said, look, we need to make sure we know who's in the store, but we can't say ID. We just can't. I cannot say ID. And so they thought, okay, what can we say? Well, number one, I'm not going to answer the question. You answer the question. How are we going to make sure that this is for everyday New Yorkers? And so they came up with a great idea. Ah, library cards. That doesn't sound like voter ID. It's a library card. So they're lying. Just greatness, I'm telling you. Oh, my gosh. Oh, this is so much fun. This is so much fun. And another one, Yahoo. Mamdani laughs off grocery store ID claim. This is from Yahoo News. By the way, it goes, no matter what you've heard, we heard it from you. He pushed back Monday night against claims his proposed city-owned grocery stores would require shoppers to show identification. Oh, he appeared on the Joy Reid show. Oh, okay. Jerry Reed asked Mandami about which of his policies was translatable across the nation, to which he answered the vast majority, if not all of them. Running through some of the policies that continue, we're talking about a city-run grocery store, which, by the way, you do not need an ID to shop at, no matter what you've heard in the news of the day. This is what the left does and socialists do. That was a trial balloon. Can we get away with saying library card? Because they know. You start offering 30% off? You don't think the people are going to attempt to come in and buy the stuff and then resell it? And the fact that there's no, as has been brought up many times, there's no income. There's no income standard. Anybody can walk in and get the 30% off. This entire thing is about trying to convince idiots that government can run industry better than the private sector. This is what it's about for Mandani. Otherwise, as we have said, argue the point, socialist. Why open a grocery store? Why go through all the bureaucracy of building an infrastructure of grocery stores that the amount that you're spending is way over what would happen in the private sector? That the only way that you can make this work is not sell, is not buying goods cheaper, but selling some goods cheaper by having other New York City or New York taxpayers pay for it. If you're going to do it, just give low-income vouchers to people to shop at supermarkets. You help more people that way. If you're going to do it, that's how you do it. Because it's never been about helping people. It's about convincing the idiots and the ignorant that government can run business, that a monopoly of government can run business better than the competitive private sector. That's what it's about. And it's never worked. We are Red Eye Radio.
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20: We are on our radio. He is Eric Carlin. I'm Gary McNamara. Welcome and good morning. Eric has the morning off. He's under the weather. So this is the funniest thing that I saw yesterday on X. It had nothing to do with any of the politics or anything going on. none of the current events. Guy by the name of John Nolan, who is the founder CEO of Ghost.org, which is an app for publishers. And apparently he travels a lot. And he wrote this on X yesterday. One thing I don't understand about America. Fine, there are several things, but this one, why are dryers so good at drying laundry here? In the EU, the function of a dryer is to take cold, wet laundry and turn it into hot, wet laundry. But in the United States, it actually comes out dry. Is that the freedom? First comment was building codes and electrical codes and air conditioning. U.S. dryers have doubled the power available, and U.S. dryers have a dedicated vent that leads outside, so hot, humid air leaves the entire house and is replaced by, drier air. He writes back, you guys should consider extending this technology to the woefully inadequate dryers in the EU. God. I had no idea that was a problem. Oh, wow. That's just great.

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12: ABC News, I'm Wayne Cabot. The marquee race, the Michigan Democratic Senate primary, turned out to be closer than the polling suggested. The progressive Abdul El-Sayed sweating it out against establishment Democrat Haley Stevens in Missouri. Progressive Democrat Cori Bush lost her primary race to incumbent Congressman Wesley Bell and took aim at AIPAC lobbying and the Iran war.
13: These bills that come about where we're sending $3.3 billion for war to Israel, we can't just let that go and nobody say anything about it.
12: More than two-thirds of the West is in drought. In Oregon, half the state is in severe or extreme drought, where wildfires have burned 2 million acres. An intruder at Trump National, Los Angeles, Sunday, 2 days before the president arrived for a fundraiser Tuesday night. Sheriffs arresting a man they say was armed and might have been caught casing the place. Market futures higher after the S&P and Dow shattered records again. This is ABC News. Sources tell ABC News federal officials now fear as many as 12 states may have had water and wastewater utilities compromised in cyber attacks.
14: There is no evidence so far of any widespread disruption to water supplies in any of the affected states, but from time to time, certain things have gone offline. Automated systems have gone offline, and the utilities have had to revert to manual controls.
12: ABC's Aaron Katursky. A federal judge has set a March 2027 trial date for the antitrust case challenging the merger of Paramount and Warner Brothers Discovery. Paramount was seeking a November trial. This delay could cost the company, which agreed to pay $650 million to Warner Brothers for every quarter, starting in October if the deal didn't close. The WNBA's 16th team will be called the Cleveland Sirens, playing in 2028. I'm Wayne Cabot, ABC News.
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8: Here's your News Talk 1310 KNOX forecast. Lows dip down to about 47 overnight under clear skies, winds out of the southwest, 5 to 10 miles an hour. Mainly sunny skies Wednesday, highs level off around 82. Lows around 57 Wednesday night, mainly clear. Mainly clear Thursday, with highs around 87, 78 Friday. I'm meteorologist Megan Mulford on News Talk 1310 KNOX. Right now, it's 55 degrees.
9: 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Gary McNamara and Eric Harley talk about everything from politics to social issues and news of the day. Whether you're up late or you're just starting your day, welcome to the show. 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
10: All across America, we are Red Eye Radio. I'm Gary McNamara. Eric has the morning off because he's under the weather. We hope he's better. All I know is he's got a fever. Just sent me a text message. I got it when I woke up. So we hope he feels better and is back in here, because he's missing all the fun. He really is. I mean, it's just nuts. Oh, let me just do an update here. Let me just very quickly. Let me just see here. What do we have? What's the latest? 88% of the vote in the Michigan Democratic Senate race. El Saeed, up 49.1%, Stevens 46.9%. The race has not yet been called, with 88% of the vote in. And I know many people are saying, you know, it's a big thing in the media about, you know, if he gets in and he wins or not, will it make it easier for Rogers to win in Michigan? Look, I think we've all said it. There are very few. You know, when you had Bill Maher the other day go through that only 8 of the 212 members of Congress of the House voted for basically sanity, to say we're capitalists, we're not socialists, we're patriots, and they couldn't get 95% of the Democrats would not agree with. It's not a piece of legislation. It's just like, hey, here's what we're all about. And it's like, no, we can't do it. When you see what's happening with Schumer, when you see what's happening with Jeffries, they're just crumbling. They're basically saying communism, socialism, authoritarianism, tearing apart the Constitution of the United States, getting rid of the Senate, you're getting rid of the presidency, and you're getting rid of the Supreme Court if you put it under, you know, what they would want to do. Even though it's not going to happen, these are the goals of these people, and that's what they're talking about. And if Democrats aren't fighting it, it means they're for it. There's no other way to say it. You can't sit there and say the destruction of this country is a part of the big tent of our party. This isn't saying like, well, I believe that the majority of welfare spending should be spent by the states. No, I believe it should be the federal government.

0: This isn't that argument. This is the destruction of the United States by destroying the Constitution, and it's all part of their big tent. So, yeah, I know that's been inside the Beltway, the big talk, but I just don't buy it. But the funny, there's just so many. I'm sorry, folks. There's so many damn funny things right now. I mean, just insane. This one I saw, and this is about Francisca Hong, who's running for, as we all know, governor of Wisconsin, Democratic socialist, nutcase, wants to get rid of Thanksgiving. Yes, she wants to get rid of Thanksgiving, but this is the one. This is just, I just died laughing when I saw this yesterday and the response to this. And this is her doing an interview talking about the fact that she hasn't always been attuned to concerns that other people of color communities face because she was focused on assimilation into the white majority as evidenced by her romantic choices. Not making this up. Let's hear what she had to say. And then a response and a response to that response. Okay. Here we go. Listen, this is the socialist who is running for governor of Wisconsin.
1: I wasn't always aware of the struggles of other communities of color because for me, assimilation always kind of took over. And so I did marry my proximity to whiteness continues, right? My son is biracial. He's half white and half Korean. And I think navigating, what his identity is and how people perceive him is always at the back of my mind as well.
0: So what happened was Greg Price wrote, Francisca Hong describes having a half white son as being in proximity to whiteness. And then a response came from, let me see, the former national press secretary for Bernie Sanders of 2020, Miranda Joy Gray, who wrote, I'm sorry, what's the issue here? She's talking about how she hasn't always been attuned to the concerns of other people of color communities faced because she was focused on assimilation into the white majority as evidenced by her romantic choices. Presumably, she's glad she has more consciousness. And Matt Taibbi, who is not a conservative Republican, Matt Taibbi, who was part, from what we know, a Democrat, more liberal. He was part of the X-Files, though, wrote, and this, I mean, I laugh for 5 minutes. If Francisca Hong really made sexual romantic choices and had children with someone because she was focused on assimilation into the white majority, then she was and is nuts, and you both are. And he was responding to the former campaign person for Bernie Sanders back in 2020. If Hong really made sexual romantic choices and had children with someone because she was focused on assimilation into the white majority, she was and is nuts, and you both are. This is the obsession of identity politics. You know, she would have been perfect for the whole Schultz thing with Starbucks a couple of years ago. Remember that? Never forget when you put out the newspaper ad. You probably don't even know the race of the people that live on your street. It's like, well, no, you shouldn't care. It shouldn't matter. But because of that, I did, and I found out that, being a white male that I'm a minority on my own street. So I moved immediately. Because I wanted to keep my assimilation into the, I can't even say this with a straight face. I wanted to keep my assimilation into the white race. They are absolutely obsessed with it. She wants to be governor of Wisconsin, and she made her sexual romantic choices focused on the assimilation into the white majority. And now she doesn't know what to do with her son because he's half Korean, half white. This is from her. And so now she's all mixed up because he hasn't, you know, that is not really assimilation into the white majority unless you're totally white. I mean, what's the point here? They are absolutely obsessed with identity politics. You based your life choice on your partner. I don't know whether it's a husband or not. I don't know. I don't know the history. But your romantic sexual partner, not on whether that person was a person of high character and quality, but because of the color of the skin, and you wish to assimilate to a color of a skin somehow, and that did it for you. Matt Taibbi is right. You're bat soup nuts. Wow. Oh, so if she was focused on assimilation into the white majority, did she at that point, was she looking to change her mind? Was she against Thanksgiving? And if she felt she could assimilate into the white race, then she would be more pro-Thanksgiving? Can you believe we're... This is what drives me crazy, is that we're even talking about this, you know, that this is... But this is the way that they think, and these are the people that wish to take over the United States. They wish to destroy all. Isn't it interesting? The ones that wish to destroy all the United States see racism everywhere, and she was focused on assimilating into the white majority. I don't even know what the hell that means. What, is it a skin color thing? It obviously isn't a political or issue. It's not political or issue based, is it? No. Because people with alabaster skin have all sorts of opinions on things. This is, I swear though, this is the whole thing. And I go back to when identity politics, when I really consider the new age of racism was when I first got into talk radio. I got into talk radio in 89, and then there were a number of black conservative hosts at that point that happened. And that's when you really saw, you know, you're an Uncle Tom. You could not be a conservative and be black. There are a bunch of, media people that happened to have black skin that were absolutely demonized as betraying their own race. Because according to Democrats, if you're a particular race or a particular gender, you must think a particular way. You are not allowed to have a mind of your own. But that was just sick. So I had to, bring that one up. Because every day I wake up, does it happen to you too? I mean, I just wonder how many people who listen to us, our great listeners, have the same reaction that we do. Every day we wake up, Eric and I wake up and go, you got to be kidding me. Okay, it's very entertaining. Wasn't what I was going to be focused on the show tonight, but you can't let this go because this is the mind. You wish to get into the mind of those that disagree with you politically. You want to know what makes them tick. And so much of what makes them tick is what we thought made them tick, because now they're telling us what makes them tick, what drives their passion and their lives. And it's all things that are completely and totally immoral, that they try to somehow mold into something that is moral, and it's not. And that's it right there. You're sick. If you're basing your life, if you spend 1 second of your life concerned about your skin color and wishing to be skin color, a different skin color, you need to get professional help now. Focus on assimilation into the white majority. Wow. We are Red Eye Radio.
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3: Although the Southwest should get needed relief from an established heat dome in coming days.
4: As it moves eastward, we'll simply reinforce the hot, dry weather pattern across the south central United States. And in time, that heat will spread further to the east and likely reach into parts of the mid-south and eventually the mid-Atlantic and southeastern United States.
3: USDA meteorologist Brad Rippey says much like what transpired in the desert Southwest through this past weekend.
4: That shifting high pressure system will gradually cut off moisture. If it has not already occurred, we're already dealing with a lot of dryness on the southern Great Plains, and eventually we'll see drier weather accompanying that heat as it moves its way eastward toward the middle and southern Atlantic coast.
3: The extreme heat, however, will take place south of the main U.S. Corn Belt growing region, which could mean beneficial moisture. The impacts of the heat on crops further south could be dependent upon their stage in progress. I'm Rod Bain reporting for the U.S. Department of Agriculture in Washington, D.C.
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0: has the morning off because he's under the weather. Hey, good news for me yesterday. My dad was in the hospital for a couple of days and got out. It was just minor. Everything was very, very, I was shocked when he went in the other day. He just had just a small infection, apparently, and is fine, and left the VA hospital yesterday and was home and resting comfortably. So that's all. Always, always good news. I won't see him this weekend, but I'll see him next weekend. And I just can't wait. But I posted it somewhere on social media, and so some listeners were asking me about it, so I wanted to at least address it on the radio. Coming up following the bottom of the hour, we'll tell you about the Israeli special ops veteran who says you got to add a different strategy here to the war against Iraq. And it's something that we've talked about many, many times before and have asked the question, why aren't we doing it? And so we will get to that also. Hey, if Eric isn't here to entertain me, the audio cuts are. We'll hear from Stephen A. Smith on the whole radical transgender movement, the WNBA and everything else. And yes, he stands by Sophie Cunningham, basically saying, you could just tell by the way he's talking, like, it's like, what are you, nuts? You're demonizing her? She's saying that girls should be able to play against girls in competitive sports. There's nothing controversial here. So, but he does it in his own way, the Stephen A. Smith way. So we'll get to that audio. Latest on the primaries in the Michigan Democratic Senate race. We told you that we would keep you updated throughout the morning on that. 91% of the vote in, still no winner. Real Clear Politics not calling a winner on this yet. El Said over Stevens by 1.8 points. 48.9 to 47.1 right now. And again, the interesting thing is if you look at this, if it gets closer, it showed that almost every single poll on this was wrong. Because the average of the polls, the average was a 10.5 point victory for El Said all the way up, all through July. And that almost remained. I mean, it bounced up and down. You had some that had, you know, 7-8. You had one outlier poll that had Stevens by 7, but that was early in the month. But every other poll, I mean, it went from, you know, 8 points to 17 point favorite for El Said in that particular race. And right now it's at 1.8% with 91% of the votes in. The other one, and I don't think the polling showed that she was going to win, but Cori Bush of the Squad trying to get back in to the House, but she lost in her primary in Missouri, 59.2 to 36.9. The winner got 83, Bell got 83,000 votes, closer to 84,000. She got 52,000. So there's the update on the primary. We'll keep you up. We make sure we have constant updates on the Michigan Democratic Senate race for you. All here on Red Eye Radio.
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11: Here's your News Talk 1310 KNOX forecast. Lows dip down to about 47 overnight under clear skies. Winds out of the southwest, 5 to 10 miles an hour. Mainly sunny skies Wednesday. Highs level off around 82. Lows around 57 Wednesday night. Mainly clear. Mainly clear Thursday with highs around 87, 78 Friday. I'm meteorologist Megan Mulford on News Talk 1310 KNOX. 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
0: And I'm Gary McNamara. Eric Harley has the morning off under the weather. Just a fever is what he wrote to me yesterday. And I guess he just couldn't talk. So if you can't talk, that's a problem. I can't talk. My voice is really bad. Well, then stay home. But we hope he gets better and he's back for tomorrow's show. I found this interesting because this is something that Eric and I have talked about and asked the question. Fox had this story. Israeli special ops veteran urges U.S. to make Iran's IRGC paranoid. The U.S. must shift its strategy against Iran. An Israeli special operations veteran warned Tuesday while arguing that Washington should target the Islamic Revolutionary Guard Corps support network rather than using conventional military strikes. If you've been listening to our show, we've been asking, why haven't you been doing that? There may be a reason, but that question has not yet been answered. As he continued, this is not conventional warfare. This is unconventional warfare. Aaron Cohen said on Fox News, this is what the colonel and I refer to as low intensity conflict. Special operations units, clandestine units, the CIA, Mossad, Delta SEALs, Delta, CAG, all of them were stood up in the 1950s specifically to be able to deal with this low-intensity conflict. The real soft white underbelly, I don't know why he had to use white. See, I'm focused on identity. The real soft white underbelly here to really bend the mullahs. You should be focusing on operations on the support structure of the mullahs, describing how the regime is built to be able to withstand military pressure. Every time we hit them, what do? They stand up and say, the great Satan can't hit us with their explosions. Cohen said the U.S. military needs to be attacking the middle, which is the IRGC, the moneymakers, the intelligence support apparatus. Start hitting them. Start killing them. Start attacking them in the streets so they are absolutely paranoid. Israel has the intelligence, and I'm hoping that Trump sees the only way to actually bend the will of the mullahs is to make it so that the people who support them fear that the mullahs can no longer protect them, he added. We've been asking that question for a long time here on the show. You go after the leadership, the support structure, the funding structure, just like you did in the beginning. And we were asking that question all the time. Is it being done and we're not being told about it? Because that's what happened at the beginning. The intelligence is there. Israel has it. That's how we were able to go in and take out at least two of the first levels of the government of Iran. And then all the nuclear scientists. If you can do that, you can target those individuals so everybody is afraid to do anything. That they believe the power structure that the mullahs can't protect them. And, you know, I don't know. I mean, it's... You've seen it now. I mean, over this weekend seemed to be the final straw for even a lot of the influencers that were maybe hanging on a little bit to way the president is fighting this war. But as I said, and Eric said, he's lost his base on this now. Over and over again, threatening and then backing off. Has he deterred them? Well, yeah. I mean, has he hurt their ability? Absolutely, more than any other president in my lifetime, more than anybody in the last 47 years. But you got to complete it. Iran, this is another Fox story. Iran is ramping up political pressure on the United States in a bid to gain leverage. A leading Iran analyst warned on Tuesday, this is a regime that knows it cannot win an outright battle of conventional capability. Foundation for Defense of Democracies, Iran Program Senior Director Benim Ben Taliblu said on Fox News. They're even fighting a battle of wills right now against the Trump administration, both battlefield and diplomatically. Clearly, they have some steel, but this is a regime that has shown us in word and deed over the past 47 years that it will play to the edge and that it will gamble. Unfortunately, we're in a very tough situation right now. He also said that new U.S. president has inflicted, well, saying exactly what I just said, has inflicted more damage on the Iranian regime than President Trump, but argued the administration has recently pulled back from several earlier threats. I think 8 or 9 so far. And even a newspaper run by Iran's Tehran's municipality basically said all of Trump's threats are watered down and that the U.S. is a paper tiger. So this is a tough position for U.S. deterrence to be in right now, despite the good track record that the president has had. And is there a, yeah, and so that's what he's saying. His remarks came after Qatar said Tuesday that mediators were making progress towards ending the war, even though that means nothing to us. Saudi Arabia, Qatar, whoever are doing the deal, it means nothing. It's like every deal we've had so far. Well, they've come to the deal here. They've come to the deal here. It's like, it doesn't even matter if the United States gets the deal. It's whether they follow the deal. And we saw the memorandum of understanding did not last too long. But that first story where, you know, as we have advocated all the time, you fight a war like this. And again, wars are, you know, about killing the right people, defeating the military, and also the psychological warfare of anybody who is left is absolutely paranoid that they could go at any second. And we've asked the question why you're not doing that. And one of the questions might be, well, because the more people we kill, we don't know who to negotiate with. And our point would be, why negotiate? Why are you trying to get a deal with the people that are in power now that are liars? Why do you need a deal? Win the war. All right, here we go. Stephen A. Smith. This is great. He has some effective pauses. I'll let you know when they are. but here it is. Stephen A. Smith went off on Minnesota Lynx head coach Cheryl Reeve for wearing a trans kids belong shirt before the game against the Indiana Fever and affecting the WNBA brand after Sophie Cunningham said trans people don't belong in women's sports. Here we go. Ready? Stephen A. Smith.
17: This is not about being anti-anything. This is about being pro-girls, pro-females, pro-women, pro-ladies. That's what this is about.
0: Effective pause.
17: You can't be a male, born a male, transitioning to female, and think that you should have the right to compete with women. Not in basketball, not in football, not in boxing, not in the UFC. Hell, not even in tennis. It's an aberration when you find somebody like a Serena Williams serving 125 miles an hour. That's ordinary for Jokic, for Jokovic. That's ordinary for Sinner. That's ordinary for Alcaraz.
0: Effective pause.
17: That was ordinary for Sampras, Agassi, and all of these guys. We got to stop this. We got to stop acting like somebody that's speaking up on behalf of girls, like a Sophie Cunningham, like a Raleigh Gaines, are scourges of the earth. You are Cheryl Reeve, the head coach of the Minnesota Lynx. That is an irresponsible thing to do. You are a coach for a female basketball team. Do you not think that the females are being screwed over if they have to compete against a individual born as a male?
0: I'm telling you that this has always been the canary in the coal mine. And if they believe, that's why we brought it up such a long time ago, because they're not dropping this. This is still as strong as ever inside the Democratic Party. They truly believe that if they can convince you of this lie, if they can convince you that men should be able to expose themselves to women in the locker room, that still is a crime, by the way. And they view that as something moral. And then as we've seen, they took the Sophie Cunningham thing, and now the last couple of days after that writer in The Guardian said she's anti-black, all of a sudden her saying women should play against women in competitive sports and biological men should not is now racist. Like, where the hell are you coming up with this stuff? They just make it up as they go along, and they figure if they attempt to intimidate you and demonize you to the point where you're afraid to go out in public because you may be attacked. I truly believe this is part of it, that you're going to be physically assaulted, that you better back off because you don't know where the threat's going to be. They believe that that is a perfectly logical point to get to. And that's what they're after. We are Red Eye Radio.
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5: We are with our radio. I'm Gary McNamara. Eric has a fever.
6: Stephen A. Smith was just talking about the Indiana fever. We'll have more coming up because he even went more bonkers on that entire issue. Just looking at the Michigan Democrat Senate race, El Said still up 48.9 to 47.1 with 92% of the vote in. He's up 48.9% to 47.1%. By the way, this isn't just so people know, people in Michigan know, but other around the country may not. You don't need to get, there's no runoff if you don't get 50%. So, if he holds that lead, by the way, Real Clear Politics has not projected a winner in that particular race, even with 92% of the vote in at this particular point. Like I said, the big thing is all the polls showed that he was up by 10.5. I mean, that was the average of the polling, showed Said was up 10.5 and right now leads by 1.8. That's actually one of the big stories yesterday.

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9: ABC News, I'm Wayne Cabot. So how did progressives do on primary night? In defeat, Missouri, Cori Bush, former squad member, saying this to the incumbent Democrat Wesley Bill.
10: For the next 2 years, this community will be represented by someone that didn't deem you valuable enough to show up to one candidate forum where there were audience comments, even though I showed up to everyone.
9: Before the polls closed in Michigan, election officials warned it would be a long night in a tight race between progressive Democrat Dr. Abdul Al-Sayed and the establishment candidate Haley Stevens. The Ohio congressman facing an ethics investigation over domestic abuse allegations, Max Miller, says he's innocent and will not quit his campaign even after getting a phone call from President Trump. L.A. sheriffs say an armed suspect was arrested at Trump National Golf Course there while taking pictures Sunday, 2 days before Trump came for a fundraiser. This is ABC News. Market futures are up after record days for the S&P and the Dow. Three people were killed in Saturday shooting outside an In-N-Out in Idaho, and ABC's Trevor Ault spoke with the man who took action that night.
11: 35-year-old Jordan Salinas tells me he and his girlfriend Emily had just pulled into the parking lot when the shooting began. As hundreds ran for their lives, Jordan drew his semi-automatic pistol and went toward the danger, seen on video repeatedly firing at the shooter. Authorities say an off-duty state trooper also took aim at the suspect, and the pair's heroic actions bought valuable time for people to flee.
12: The investigators say that you probably saved a lot of lives.
13: My goal was to try to help as many people get home as possible.
9: SpaceX posting a loss of $541 million in the second quarter, but that's less than analysts expected. What were they expecting? I'm Wayne Cabot, ABC News.
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4: Here's your News Talk 1310 KNOX forecast. Lows dip down to about 47 overnight under clear skies, winds out of the southwest, 5 to 10 miles an hour. Mainly sunny skies Wednesday, highs level off around 82. Lows around 57 Wednesday night, mainly clear. Mainly clear Thursday, with highs around 87, 78 Friday. I'm meteorologist Megan Mulford on News Talk 1310 KNOX. Right now, it's 53 degrees.
5: Now, it's Red Eye Radio. Gary McNamara and Eric Hurley talk about everything from politics to social issues and news of the day. Whether you're up late or you're just starting your day, welcome to the show. 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
6: All across America, we are Red Eye Radio. He is Eric Hurley and I'm Gary McNamara. Eric has the morning off. He's under the weather. Wow, look at this. My hometown, where I was born and raised, has made the news again. A Buffalo, New York music venue said it has barred a DJ from performing again after it's said the We Are Charlie Kirk meme song was played in apparent jest. In a Facebook statement posted Sunday, live music bar Nietzsche said it only learned about the incident after it circulated on social media. The venue said the artist and promoter described the incident as a joke. It apologized to the patrons, said the content did not reflect its values, and announced a DJ responsible would not be invited back. We want to apologize for a moment that occurred during the show at Nietzsche's last weekend involving a We Are Charlie Kirk meme that we just became aware of via social media, the venue said in a post on Facebook. After speaking with the artist and promoter, we understand it was intended in jest, but it's not something that has any place at Nietzsche's. The bar and lounge continued, we want to reaffirm that Nietzsche's is and always has been a place of acceptance, respect, and community. We recognize that this moment did not reflect those values, and we sincerely apologize to anyone who was made to feel unwelcome or hurt. The DJ who included this content will not be performing at the club again. We appreciate everyone who brought this to our attention, and we'll continue working to ensure Nietzsche's remains a welcoming place for all. I mean, I've never heard the song. But I know Nietzsche's. Used to go in there a lot in the late 80s, early 90s. Great bands. Maybe not the best place to see a live show, but I saw some great shows there. It's a building that's it's more long than it is wide. So seems some great bands there. I think the last band I saw there, I'm going to guess the last band I saw there had to be in the mid 90s, maybe. And I believe the name was a great band, Marvelous Sauce. So I saw that one and went, okay, that's cool. And it was always when I was there, it was always a cool place. And I will say this here, in the very competitive bar business, when you're bringing in bands, the last thing you want to do is alienate half of your possible, well, I won't say half the audience. It may not be half the audience, but a significant portion of your audience. And I commend them for doing it, saying, nope, sorry, we don't do this. We don't get involved in politics. We play music. And that's cool. So, but I guess they have DJs there now, and I went.

0: there. I don't know. Maybe it's the DJ, is it the DJ during the set of, you know, if a band's playing, then the DJ playing during, the set. Maybe that's the case. I don't know. But I saw that and went, oh, wow. Okay. Cool club though. I mean, it used to, like I said, it used to bring in some, great bands. All right. Quickly, let's, I just want to do a quick update. See what's going on in the Michigan Democratic primary. If Real Clear Politics has announced a winner yet. 93% of the vote in. Now, Saeed up by 1.7. Really be interesting if they do exit polls, and I don't know if they do, if any media outlet does exit polls on a primary like this, but it'd be interesting to see if anybody can analyze why El Saeed was up by 10.5 points. And if he wins it by a point and a half, then why was almost every poll majorly off in this particular primary race? So, yeah, still, okay, just want to make sure it's still the same there. Interesting, because on CNN, of course, they were talking about it last night and that race in particular. And let's hang on a second, let me make sure I got it. Let's get to some of the comments that were going on yesterday. This is on CNN. Here we go.
1: Well, if El Sayed wins this thing, he's going into the general with a very fractured coalition. This is going to be a competitive race. Michigan is a purple state. There are coalitions and cohorts within that state that you must gravitate and galvanize in order to get across the finish line. And someone with extreme far left positions, someone who doesn't believe Israel has a right to exist, a Van said he hopes he pivots, but yet Hassan Piker is with him tonight, a guy who said the United States deserves September 11th. These are the types of people he's bringing on to his coalition. I am just not convinced, Caitlin, that that's the type of messaging that will permeate and get enough Democrats, particularly those moderates, particularly those who don't have a college degree, particularly those older African Americans, to say, this is going to be my candidate. They want a fighter, but not a disruptor who's going to burn it all down. And that's who this guy is.
2: No, he's not.
0: Yeah, he is. El Sayed is, he is. He's somebody who, like they all do, they want to burn it all down. Come on. It's like just amazing. If you're with Hassan Piker on the campaign night, you want to blow it all up. I don't care what you say. If you're with him, you want to blow it all up. You know, he was, Piker was wearing the Chinese communist uniform almost when he was speaking to the college Democrats a couple of weeks ago. We played some of that audio from him. He wants to blow it all up. They want to blow it all up. And again, I love the Democrats that will say, well, we don't want to blow it all up, but we're just a Big Ten party. Well, you can't be a Big Ten party when the Big Tent is created by people who want to blow it all up, and you're saying that's okay. That's where they are right now. Wow. Just crazy. What a crazy day. Really? Crazy day. In other news, this was a duh. It was going to happen. To reading from Jonathan Turley on X from yesterday. A U.S. district judge just issued a preliminary injunction stating what we all know. New York cannot dictate what federal law enforcement wears, from masks to identification. Under the Constitution, Democrats continue to burn money with these unconstitutional measures. California did the exact same thing. And he references an article that he put out in February of this year. Goes, California Governor Gavin Newsom has become increasingly Orwellian in his declarations of success. Last week, Newsom was proclaiming the great success of his high-speed rail train to nowhere, a project delayed by decades, reduced to a fraction of the original plan. This week, he was proclaiming victory after court struck down his signature law requiring federal agents to unmask. The preliminary injunction issued Monday against California's No Secret Police Act was a victory for the Trump administration. However, it should still appeal Judge Snyder's flawed decision. In other words, the administration won for the wrong reason. And he goes through all of it. But it's the case that they keep blowing money on this stuff. They keep blowing money on things that, you know, they're not going to win. The other thing was, there was an editorial that I wanted to make sure. Here it is, because this is actually a couple days old. We never got to it since we just talked about Newsom here. Who has more sway in California's Democratic Party rank and file? Two-term Golden State Governor Gavin Newsom or Socialist Vermont Senator Bernie Sanders? Apparently, the answer is Sanders, as the state party on Sunday endorsed the wealth tax on the November ballot. Mr. Newsom has come out against the one-time 5% tax on the net worth of California residents with more than $1 billion in wealth on the grounds it would cause top earners to flee. He's joined, look at this now, he's joined by the California Teachers Association and the Firefighters Union that fear the loss of revenue for schools and other programs. On the other side, the healthcare workers, which spearheaded the ballot measure, claims it would raise $100 billion. 90% of the revenue would go to healthcare, namely Medicaid. Mr. Sanders and the Teamsters are on board, mainly to stick it to billionaires. energy and opinion among Democrats appear to be on their side. A Public Policy Institute of California poll in May found 54% of likely voters support the initiative, including 76% of Democrats. Remember, as we have said, whether you look at the Syed Stevens race in Michigan or you look at what's going on in California, even, you know, even if Stevens wins, it's basically a 50-50 thing in Michigan. It means half of Democrats want a complete insane nutcase who hangs around with a complete insane nutcase as their senator. Understand, this is, it's driven by the Democratic Party, but you've got half, at least half, and in some cases more than half of Democrat voters that want this, that are going to the polls. A large reason for the support is the proponents' misleading advertising, which Mr. Newsom has echoed in his criticisms of the GOP's Medicaid 2025 reforms. Proponents say without evidence, massive federal health care cuts are driving California towards a health care collapse, and the wealth tax is needed to keep hospitals and ERs open. Is that true? No. California's federal Medicaid payments have increased 14% over the last year. Healthcare is among the only industries in the state adding jobs. Progressives hope that California's wealth tax will shift the tax possibilities in the party. If it passes, you can be sure there will be a major push to make a wealth tax part of the party's 2028 national platform. Mr. Newsom has endorsed a national wealth tax as a way to blunt progressive criticism for him opposing the ballot initiative and get ahead of the party stampede to the left. But in joining with the herd, he may get trampled anyway. Look, it's the same. We've explained this over and over again. It's the same as health care. It's the same concept of nationalizing health care. What you have here, number one, it's based on a lie that they're losing Medicaid funding, and or not. It went up 14.6%. That's fact. That's not made up. The proponents of the wealth tax are lying. You're not, the hospitals are going to close down. You won't have hospitals, schools, everything's going to close down. So the public jumps up and says, yeah, let's tax the billionaires. The billionaires leave, you get less funding. Well, that's a problem. And that's why then we need to have a national wealth tax so nobody can get away. It's the same concept on a different topic with healthcare. California, Vermont, Colorado all had the opportunity to have state government healthcare provided by the state. None of them did it. Why not? They'd have to pay for it themselves. They don't want to pay for what they want. They know if the federal government does it, they can borrow from future generations. They will get the free healthcare paid for by their children, their grandchildren, and their great-grandchildren, because the federal government can go into debt in order to do this. It's greed and selfishness. That's what it is. Gavin Newsom understands that Democrats live and breathe on selfishness and their greed. But they're happy. They're saying, hey, if somebody legitimately makes $1 billion, they're greedy. We wanting part of that, and that's why they demonize billionaires. And that's why they try to make the case, as Bernie Sanders did, that billionaires are the reason that you can't make it, where billionaires have no influence over whether you make it in life or not. None, zero. They're trying to make the case that since they have $1 billion and you don't, something wrong is happening. Not the fact that they created wealth that did not exist before, that is now the vast majority of it in stocks, which fuel American industry. They're trying to make the case that, well, the billionaires have this money and they're just hiding it in their mattresses and you could have some of that money. Envy, jealousy, greed, and selfishness is what drives liberals. They want somebody else to pay for what they want. Every example shows you it, including New York City with Mamdani. Same thing. Well, we can't pay for it ourselves. We have to increase the corporate tax all across New York State. We need more taxes across New York State to pay for what New York City wants. We can't pay for it ourselves. And they can only justify it through demonizing those who have created legitimate wealth and demonize them as if you're a billionaire, you've done something wrong. And you becoming a billionaire has made the people that are in poverty in that situation, that you're responsible for it. That's the message they're trying to sell, and it's completely and totally false. But in order to make liberals feel pretty good, well, I'm not really selfish or greedy or envy or jealous, because I'm being told they did something wrong, and therefore I deserve it because they did something wrong. I'm not greedy. I'm not selfish. I'm not envious. I'm not jealous. I just want things to be fair. Bunch of BS. We are Red Eye Radio.
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3: Independents with carrier authority should be mindful that negotiation strength varies as the week progresses. Typically, the highest rates across major segments are pay for loads negotiated on Sundays, and the highest volume of loads for all segments is seen on Mondays, also the weekday that tends to be the best for flatbed negotiations, yielding the best rates. Owner-operators tend to have less negotiation strength on Tuesday, which shows the lowest weekday spread between brokers' offered rates and actual paid rates. Broker offers tend to rise by Wednesday, as the end of the week is in sight. This day also seems optimal for the 3 o'clock hustle, so-called for its reliance on that afternoon time of day, when brokers are getting nervous, to improve negotiation strength. Stay mindful of this system to maximize your revenue. 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
0: Here at Radio, and he's Zerconian. I'm Gary McNamara. All right, looking at the Michigan Democratic Senate race, El Sayed up 48.8% to Stevens 47.1%. So 1.7% right now with 94% of the vote in, and still not a declared winner on Real Clear Politics. 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
9: Here's your News Talk 1310 KNOX forecast. Lows dip down to about 47 overnight under clear skies. Winds out of the southwest, 5 to 10 miles an hour. Mainly sunny skies Wednesday. Highs level off around 82. Lows around 57 Wednesday night. Mainly clear. Mainly clear Thursday with highs around 87, 78 Friday. I'm meteorologist Megan Mulford on News Talk 1310 KNOX. Right now, it's 53 degrees.
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14: We are Red Eye Radio. I'm Gary McNamara. Eric has the morning off. He's under the weather, so hopefully he gets better soon. All right, a couple of audio cuts. We want to play some of it here for you. Well, before we get to that, though, just first off from CBS News, I mean, it's just the whole reflecting pool is just so stupid. But a top federal prosecutor in the nation's capital carted a box full of evidence to the White House on Monday in a bid to prove to President Trump that the damage to the reflecting pool was caused by shoddy construction and not by vandals. Sources familiar with the matter told CBS News on Tuesday. U.S. Attorney for D.C., Jeanine Pirro, a staunch ally of the president, made the case in a sometimes heated private meeting in the Oval Office on Monday, hours after Mr. Trump had publicly rebuked her for dropping criminal charges against the former Olympic canoeist David Hearn. He even was asked a question yesterday. I think it was in Vegas. Asked a question, said, well, he hasn't determined about Jeanine Pirro. You notice you don't have anyone. There's no Republican cheering the president's position on this. He lost. I never thought something like the reflecting pool is where the president lost Scott Jennings. And he lost him the other day passionately on this particular issue. You know, the president, whether it comes to, I think the president this past weekend, when he went to the entire thing of the parameters of a deal and the people that are negotiating, for us, other countries negotiating basically on this. And then he said, you know, the parameters have been met. And then they continue to attack shipping. The president lost his base there. It's not going to help him with this Jeanine Pirro thing at all. And then the president was out there the last couple of days saying that the polls show, because he's saying the polling doesn't show that I'm in trouble. The polling showing I've got the best polling ever. My polling has never been better. Well, everybody was questioning that yesterday, even Republican pollsters, because his polling is not better. And the president's being caught now. The president is now in a place where I don't ever want him to be, but it's of his own doing. You're saying things that are self-evident to people that are not true. It's why Biden lost. Don't do that. He was also come out and said the economy, this is the best economy ever. Nobody knows what figures he is using to say that. We pay a lot of attention to the Republican and Trump influencers on social media who over the last month have gone almost completely quiet. They're gone. They're not there. They're the president's cheerleaders. They're not there. You very rarely, and by the way, I'm not, it's all part of politics. You have cheerleaders. I'm not against the cheerleading of it. I don't view it as the cheerleaders are always being truthful. They will cheer, you know, their party and their president because that's their job. When they stop, it means they realize it's not a winning situation for them anymore. And that's where the president is right now on all of this. This was on, this is General Jack King, Keane, excuse me, on Fox News yesterday morning talking about the situation in Iran right now.
15: Things to unpack here. Number one is the mediators. It is well known in the Middle East region by our intelligence services, by all the players, that the Pakistanis and the Qataris are compromised because they favor Iran at the expense of the United States. This is historical. This is not new. And yet they're the mediators. So their influence here, I think, has played a part in misleading the United States in terms of Iran's real intentions. The second thing are our allies and partners, led by Saudi Arabia. Let us point out and remind the audience here that when we were going to open the Straits of Hormuz forcibly, Saudi denied us the use of our airbase and denied us the use of their airspace, and also told the president and discouraged him from doing it because they thought the operation would fail. Of course, they knew nothing about the details of that operation, nor are they qualified to make that kind of an assumption. And what the Saudis are doing here is, for the fourth time, they have influenced the president. One is on the Straits of Hormuz. Two other times, it's well known that he was close to going back to major combat operations, and they talked him, as well as other allies in the region, down from doing that, and let's try to make a deal. That is what is going on here. So what's going on with the Saudis? The fact of the matter is, the Saudis are not willing to sacrifice to rid the Middle East region of Iran's aggression. That is the absolute fact that we're seeing playing out here. What do I mean by sacrifice? Casualties and the damage to some of their oil reserves. That's the reality that's taking place here. They're willing for us to make that sacrifice, for sure. They're wanting for Israel to make that sacrifice, for sure. That's despite the fact that they've been under a nuclear and security umbrella since World War II, despite the fact that the United States led a coalition to stop Saddam Hussein from taking Saudi oil fields after they took the Kuwaiti oil fields and we liberated them, despite the fact that after the Saudi government killed Khashoggi, the Trump administration Saudi wirebrushed them for that, but still maintain a relationship with this kingdom. And I think this is shameful that they lack the spine to stand up for their people and for the region here and support the president on what has taken place.
14: There you go. But the bottom line is, you can say shame on the Saudis, the Qataris, the Pakistanis, but it's the president. You're saying the president is playing a fool, as the president has said about Iran. The president has said they're playing us like fools, which means they're playing me like a fool. And he said that over a month ago. And I think it was Jim Garrity said yesterday, never have I seen a president over and over again basically admit they're playing me. And every couple of days we go through this with they're playing me, they're playing me, they're playing me. Well, don't let them play you. And in this case, yeah, you can blame Saudi, but it's the president who is listening to them. And that's a problem. You've got to connect the dots all the way to the end. Where does the buck stop? Does Saudi Arabia make decisions for us? Do the Qataris make decisions for us? Do the Pakistanis make decisions for us? Or should it be the president of the United States making decisions based on our best self-interest about what we should do here? And why do you have such great trust in them? Like I said, when it came out yesterday, when he said duplicitous. Well, the Iranians are duplicitous. It was almost as if he was completely naive and just entered this now. That's how it came across. I know he's not. And the question is, then why is he acting that way? So there you go. I do want to play just a little bit more of Stephen A. Smith. Because Stephen A. Smith went after the Minnesota Lynx head coach, Cheryl Reeve, for wearing the trans kids belong. And he just went, we played part of it, last hour. And I wanted to play more of it now because he's going ballistic and just said, you know, to demonize it, that Raleigh Gaines, Sophie Cunningham, none of them done anything wrong. Nothing. They haven't done one thing wrong. They're not against anything. They're pro girls being able to compete with girls. And he went through football and tennis and just every single sport and just said, women can't compete. Here we go. Here's more of it.
16: Like a Sophie Cunningham, like a Raleigh Gaines, are scourges of the earth. You are Cheryl Reeve, the head coach of the Minnesota Lynx. That is an irresponsible thing to do. You are a coach for a female basketball team. Do you not think that the females are being screwed over if they have to compete against a individual born as a male? What are you talking about? What are you talking about? You trying to tell me that a college player for the men's at a college program anywhere in the country, or an NBA player should transition to being a woman and be allowed to compete in the WNBA? Or on a collegiate level to a woman's college program? Whether it's UConn, South Carolina, Iowa, Tennessee, or wherever else you want to come up with. What the hell are you talking about? It's not true. It is false. AJ DeBonza, not to throw his name out there, Darren Peason, hell, pick a scrub.
14: Me.
16: If you're a male and transitioning to female, you should be playing against the women. Nobody said you can't transition from male to female. The issue here is competing against the women. That's what Sophie Cunningham was talking about. That's what Raleigh Gaines is talking about. How are you, Coach Cheryl Reeve, and you could condone that? And then you're going to come out with a T-shirt. No regard for the WNBA. No regard for the sponsors that may be put off by that. No regard for the bottom line that might be affected because of a position that she has taken that you know is going to be politicized because that's what you did. No regard for that whatsoever.
14: And he just continued. Then he got into cursing. But I wanted to play that part of it as we brought you the most beautiful thing is the hypocritical thing as we played you the podcast that she was on, the Minnesota Lynx head coach. Cheryl Reeve, where she was talking about the fact that, you know, we've got to keep men out of, you know, the women's positions of coaches in the WNBA. Oh, and then they were being blasted yesterday because there's a French trans woman playing in the women's league and just dominating and saying this biological male is available to the WNBA. He can play in the WNBA. Why don't you draft him? And by the way, the WNBA says, this is the best part, that they are a league for women. But they haven't defined what a woman is. We're dealing with children. Oh, as Eric said yesterday, just stick to, here's a ball. Put ball in basket. Phil Hartman was a caveman lawyer. I'm not familiar with your fancy ideas or whatever. Just put ball in basket, dribble down court, put ball in basket, rebound, stay out of everything else because you're a bunch of idiots. We are Red Eye Radio.
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7: 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Wozvik in, fires and scores! Justin Wozvik, far down, goal on the takeaway. Red River right now has a 2-0 lead.
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14: We are Red Eye Radio. I'm Gary McNamara. Hopefully Eric's back tomorrow. He's out sick with a fever. All right, looking at the Michigan Democratic Senate race, still no projection of a winner. 95% of the vote in, and it's tightening up more. El Sayed up 48.7% to Stevens 47.3%. It's now a 1.4% race. Earlier on in the night, I think he was even up by 6 or 7, but they still have not called it at this point. By the way, another story here, another women's sports story. There are accusations of padded bras being used for an aerodynamic advantage, taking the cycling world by storm as the Tour de France women's race takes place across Switzerland and France. The controversy is heating up just as a third stage resulted in the longest solo breakaway victory in the race's history. Although it should be mentioned that there's currently no indication that a padded bra played any part in that. I have a solution to the padded bra problem in the women's Tour de France. Have all men race instead of women. Right? Well, unless they're Frank Costanza. You'd have to watch Seinfeld to understand that reference.

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7: ABC News, I'm Wayne Cabot. The marquee race, the Michigan Democratic Senate primary, turned out to be closer than the polling suggested. The progressive Abdul El-Sayed sweating it out against establishment Democrat Haley Stevens in Missouri. Progressive Democrat Cori Bush lost her primary race to incumbent Congressman Wesley Bell and took aim at AIPAC lobbying and the Iran war.
8: These bills that come about where we're sending $3.3 billion for war to Israel, we can't just let that go and nobody say anything about it.
7: More than two-thirds of the West is in drought. In Oregon, half the state is in severe or extreme drought, where wildfires have burned 2 million acres. An intruder at Trump National, Los Angeles, Sunday, 2 days before the president arrived for a fundraiser Tuesday night. Sheriffs arresting a man they say was armed and might have been caught casing the place. Market futures higher after the S&P and Dow shattered records again. This is ABC News. Sources tell ABC News federal officials now fear as many as 12 states may have had water and wastewater utilities compromised in cyber attacks.
9: There is no evidence so far of any widespread disruption to water supplies in any of the affected states. But from time to time, certain things have gone offline. Automated systems have gone offline, and the utilities have had to revert to manual controls.
7: ABC's Aaron Katursky. A federal judge has set a March 20th 2027 trial date for the antitrust case challenging the merger of Paramount and Warner Brothers Discovery. Paramount was seeking a November trial. This delay could cost the company, which agreed to pay $650 million to Warner Brothers for every quarter, starting in October if the deal didn't close. The WNBA's 16th team will be called the Cleveland Sirens, playing in 2028. I'm Wayne Cabot, ABC News.
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2: Here's your News Talk 1310 KNOX forecast. Lows level off around 47 overnight under clear skies. Winds out of the southwest 5 to 10 miles an hour. High temperatures reach up to 83 Wednesday, mainly clear. Lows level off around 57 Wednesday night, mainly clear. Daytime highs approaching 89 Thursday under mainly clear skies, 79 Friday. I'm meteorologist Megan Mulford on News Talk 1310 KNOX. Currently, it's 52 degrees.
3: Now, it's Red Eye Radio. Gary McNamara and Eric Harley talk about everything from politics to social issues and news of the day. 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
4: All across America, we are Red Eye Radio. He is Eric Harley and I'm Gary McNamara. Eric has a morning off because he's under the weather. Just found out about an hour ago. Well, 2 hours ago. Time flies when you're having fun. But, you know, to start, and we hope he feels better and he's back for tomorrow's show. Just looking here very quickly, because I had a thought on the way into work. Very quickly, I just want to see if it is true. Well, now my computer is on the fritz. What, does yours work? Yours, okay. Just, I just went on completely just, like what in the heck? We'll try it again. No, won't do it. We'll try it one more time. Okay. Cause I was thinking about this on the way to work and I actually looked up everything to make sure that I have it correct. And let me just try it one more time. Here we go. All right. Because I saw over the weekend, I only saw one story that said that the U.S. national debt is hit $40 trillion. And I'm looking at it right now. I don't know when they had this, so it's like $39.6 trillion. So I just looked that up right now. I don't know whether that is from a week ago or 2 weeks ago or whatever. But we're hitting the $40 trillion mark. And I told you a story. This goes back a long time ago. And Eric always got a kick out of it. When I was swimming long distances, I still swim, but not, I just don't have the time to do it anymore. By the end of the summer, I was getting up to swimming 2 miles in my pool at a time. And that's like 302 laps of the pool. And I think Eric asked me one time, well, what do you do? What do you think? Cause it gets pretty boring. You know, it's, I really can't. I guess I can run a little bit, but my knees can't handle, you know, marathon kind of running 5-6 miles, whatever. Swimming is great. Riding the bike is great. And so I do a combination. Actually, I try to do a combination. I do what I call the Gary Triathlon, which is not a real triathlon, but it's like 1/2 mile in the pool, 5 mile bike ride, and 1/2 hour on the weights. You know, and it gives me, I'm all about diversity. So it gives me some diversity in there. But when I used to swim long distances, I had a thought one time. I just said, how can I simplify the situation so everybody can understand what the national debt is? Cause you hear trillions and billions and that doesn't mean anything to anybody. And so I simplified it way back then. And I thought that after I saw the story that we hit 40 trillion or we're about to hit 40 trillion, whatever it is. Let's not haggle over 40 or 50 billion, right? But we're going to hit 40 trillion. And I said, okay, let's update it. And I was pretty accurate in my head. When I was coming, I just estimated what it would be. And I looked it up right before we went on the air and I forgot to look up what the actual debt was. But the economic situation that the United States is in right now, to make it like a normal Joe or Jane six pack,

0: and what they earn a year. Basically, it's you earn $56,000 a year. You're going to spend, and I'm going to go on the high, end here. You're going to spend $76,000 this year. You make $56,000, you spend $76,000. You've been doing this now, you've been spending probably what for the last 7, 8, 9 years. We've been spending roughly, you know, that's been what your life has been. You know, $56,000, $76,000, but it's always like a $20,000 difference. Your pay has gone up, tax revenue has gone up. But you're roughly making $56,000 and you're spending, again, round off figures, $76,000. You have credit card debt through the roof of $400,000. All right. You've got credit card debt. And I say credit card debt because you really don't have collateral that you can pay it off with. So you've got credit card debt of $400,000. Of that credit card debt, $100,000 is interest that you have to pay every year. So you're making $56,000. You're spending $76,000, but you're still borrowing more money because you got to pay off that $100,000 of interest that you can't afford to do. You're not touching the principal of the $400,000 at all. And you roughly have probably $1.5 million to $2 million in obligations that you have to pay over the next 10 years. So there you go. That's because now, do I have that right there? Okay, no, I don't have that right. It's roughly $10,000. It's $10,000 of interest a year. It's not $100,000. It's $10,000 in interest that you have to pay a year, not $100,000. Okay. I messed up a zero there. So, yeah, you have $400,000 in credit card debt. You're not paying off any of the interest, or you're not paying any of the principal at all. And so you've got to pay $10,000 a year out of the $56,000 that you earn in just interest. So that's what it is. Okay. Make sure I got it right. Total debt now exceeds the total annual economic output of the United States. Debt to GDP ratio, roughly 124%. If you talked about that 20 years ago, people would freak out. Nobody's talking about it. You know, and I was thinking about this on the way in too. Not just the debt, but when we look at, you know, all the different threats out there, and we tend to focus on the biggest threats that we have to this country are outside forces. China, Israel, you know, for the left, Israel's not a problem at all, by the way, but that's, I'm just throwing out what the left thinks. When in reality, if you're paying any attention to what's going on, the biggest threat we have is ourselves. The biggest threat that we have in this country right now is envy, jealousy, selfishness, racism of identity politics, misogyny, and sexism of the radical transgender movement, because these are the emotions that it's bringing out in people. Anti-Semitism, no caring about having any type of fiscal responsibility. I want, I want, I want, I want. The biggest threat to this country is, and you're going to say, the politicians. No, the politicians are elected by the people. Those character traits, those negative character traits that I'm talking about come from the American people, and the vast majority come from the left. And it's gotten to the point now. You know, what's the greater odds that China will fire nukes at us and therefore will fire back? Or the reality that you now have a significant, you have the one of the major political parties that is now controlled by communist socialists who wish to tear apart the Constitution of the United States, who wish to bankrupt us like you can't believe. Not that the Republicans have been penny pinchers when it comes to the debt, but Democrats are all out crazy. And it's one of the reasons that, and we don't get it anymore when we used to bring it up, because we were talking about this 10 years ago, about the radical transgender movement. The point about that is, if you've got a party that is that crazy and that delusional, that is trying to sell you that a man can be a woman if a man says so, that exposing what was once a crime, a man going into a locker room and exposing his genitals to a woman, is a good thing and a fair thing. If you believe that you can sell the American public on that, you believe you can sell the American public on anything. To me, that's always the canary in the coal mine. Oh, yeah, we're selling these people. We're actually telling people that a man can be, that if a man thinks he's a woman, then the man is a woman and vice versa. And that's why we spend time, which we probably normally would not, talking about the WNBA. Because that's the canary in the coal mine. That's the one that's been out there really for the last 10 years. That's what really started the insanity that we see now in the Democratic Party. I remember because we've been in these studios now 9 years, 10 years. And so it's probably 10 years ago that was it Facebook? Remember they came up with the 57 genders? It was like, what? Stop it. But if you can get people to deny science and reality, if you attempt to intimidate them, threaten them, if they don't believe the delusional, and you have a significant amount of success doing it, you've just green-lighted everything else that you see. Oh, yeah, we can get rid of the Senate. Oh, no, separation of powers is meaningless. To sell the popular vote should control everything, including the presidency, the Supreme Court. Get rid of the Senate. Get rid of the separation of powers. Those are easy if you can convince people that a man can be a woman if a man says so, and it's okay for a man to expose his genitals to women in a locker room and compete against them. The misogyny that I saw coming from the left, and to me, you know, it's the worst. I'm not on TikTok, but Instagram's like the worst. I mean, that's where all the complete lunatics are on the left. It was back again, showing that, you know, basically, Sophie Cunningham and whoever, they had a bunch of WNBA players, are second-rate athletes who, that's why they're complaining, because they know they can't compete. And it's the point we've made to begin. They're making our point. They can't compete against transgender women, so they're weak. It's just as mind-boggling as you can get. But when you break it all down and look at what's going on They are trying to sell you the biggest BS lines to me in existence, well, since the existence of this country, since this country was born. Because it's just bat soup crazy. And the Democratic Party will not stop it. The leadership will not stop it. It's a whole big tent thing. Well, part of our big tent is crazy. That's what the Democrats are trying to sell you. Yeah, part of the big tent is being completely and totally insane. Part of our big tent is destroying the Constitution of the United States. And you can't sit there and say, Gary, that's over-the-top rhetoric, because they've said it. If you want to get rid of the Senate, if you want the presidency and the Supreme Court under one branch, excuse me, a half a branch of the government, just a House of Representatives, you've destroyed the entire Constitution, because the most important part of the Constitution is not the Bill of Rights. It's the separation of powers. Everything goes away if you get rid of the separation of powers, which is the majority of America doesn't even know. Well, I don't know what the poll, I haven't seen a poll lately, but at times the majority of America, when they've done the poll, hasn't known, but it's roughly, if you look at all the polls and probably average them together, about half of America does not know what the separation of powers are about, what the three branches of government are, legislative, judicial, and Red Eye Radio. They don't know what it is. And I've said many times, how can you believe the United States sucks if you don't even know how the United States was formed, why the Constitution exists, what it's about, which is the entire story? This story is the story of the Constitution of the United States, of the separation of powers. There's nothing more important in the Constitution than the separation of powers, than the three branches of government, so power cannot accumulate in one area, and the Democrats are, to hell with that, get rid of it. We are Red Eye Radio.
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0: We are Red Eye Radio. He is Eric Harding, and I'm Gary McNamara. Welcome. And good morning. Eric's sick this morning, so hopefully he's okay and back. I just, like I said, he just sent me a text, and so I don't know anything about it. Just said he had a fever. So we shall see. We'll update a story from yesterday where Mandani said, and we thought this was probably, you know, they talked about library card-esque system. Now they're saying, oh, no, because the question was, how will you keep it so New Yorkers will be the ones that New York residents of New York City? And they said, well, we're going to make sure we'll put in whatever safeguards we need to have and have a library card-esque system, library card-esque card. And now they're claiming it's a loyalty card. Well, the question wasn't, are you going to have a loyalty card? The question was, how are you going to keep people that aren't from New York from getting all these discounts? So we knew they'd back off on that. They couldn't stand that one. So, yeah, that's what they were going to do. We all know that. We are Red Eye Radio.
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18: Here's your News Talk 1310 KNOX forecast. Lows level off around 47 overnight under clear skies. Winds out of the southwest 5 to 10 miles an hour. High temperatures reach up to 83 Wednesday, mainly clear. Lows level off around 57 Wednesday night, mainly clear. Daytime highs approaching 89 Thursday under mainly clear skies. 79 Friday. I'm meteorologist Megan Mulford on News Talk 1310 KNOX. Currently, it's 52 degrees.
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0: And I'm Gary McNamara. Eric has the morning off. He's under the weather. Just keeping you updated. By the way, Corey Bush, her comeback is not going to happen. Got slaughtered in Missouri Democrat District 1, 95% of the vote in. Bell with 59.2%, Corey Bush 36.9%. Everybody watching the Michigan Democratic Senate primary, El Said leading right now, 83% in. Not called yet, has not been called. He leads over Stevens 49-47. So, and that's been narrowing over the last hour. So whatever precincts are coming in, seem to be favoring Stevens here at, this moment. El Said up by roughly 26,000 votes at this time, 637,450 to 611,431. So the interesting thing is what's been noticed here is if you look at the average of the polling that has been done in July, El Said averaging a 10.5% lead. It's been talked about how he's been dominating the polls. And so at the moment, the polls, and I don't think it's going to change with 83% in where you're going to see a major difference, but way, way off the polls in that Michigan Democratic Senate race at this particular point. Whether it was, I don't know, you know, Democrats last minute changing their minds saying, no, this guy's a nutcase or whatever, don't know. But there's where we are at right now in that particular race. And we will, of course, keep you updated if and when that race is called. We will keep you updated on that. So what was the other thing that I was looking for here? What was I talking about before the bottom of the hour? Completely forgot. Was looking at what was going on there. Hang on one second. Let me just get back to where I was. Hang on here. Oh man, I forgot what I was talking about. I know it was on, I was looking at something on X, is what was, driving what I was, you know, thinking of. We were talking about, you know, socialism and everything. The Mandani thing. Okay, hang on. Let me just get the, because the, just to go through precisely what was said, yesterday on the entire thing. Okay, I found the article. There it is. I was going through so many windows that I closed the one that I wanted. Here it is. And I just, I love that. I love the way this is written here. This is Forbes writing it here. And it says, okay, folks, I can't get to it. It's just absolutely going crazy. My computer is completely and totally on the fritz. Let me just try one more time here. I can't get to it. My computer's just totally screwing up on me, folks. Basically, it was Mandami coming out yesterday. And the question that was asked is, how are you going to make sure that everyday New Yorkers, by the way, what does that mean? Am I an everyday Texan? No, I'm twice a day Texan. I'm four times a day Texan. No, I'm every other day. A question was asked by the reporter that are they going to ensure that, you know, New Yorkers can benefit from that 30% discount? And all ears went up going, okay, what are they going to do on this one? What are they going to say? And he brought in an assistant, who said, well, you know, here it is. President Donald Trump, this is from Forbes, and his allies wrongly accused New York City Mayor Mandani of hypocrisy on Monday, according to a Mandani spokesperson, after a clip went viral among MAGA circles showing a city official suggesting a system to ensure stores were focused on everyday New Yorkers, which was widely compared to the voter ID bill Trump advocates for. It was a clip of Mandami being asked about how the city would keep people from taking advantage of grocery stores, which will offer about a 30% discount on some essential items compared to average prices, in which he said this was a program for New Yorkers to be able to put food on the table, not a program for people to be able to make a quick buck through reselling. He then called the New York City Economic Development Corporation head, Jenny Pack, to the podium to elaborate. And she said, quote, we are looking to make sure that we target New Yorkers, whether it be sort of a library card-esque system. And also we manage who's buying and that it's focused on everyday New Yorkers. Then they write, MAGA seized on the opportunity to attack socialist Mandani and promote the SAVE Act, alleging the comments meant the Democrats support ID for some things like city-run grocery stores, but won't support proof of citizenship to register to vote. And they went through what everybody said, Elon Musk and Trump and everything else. He goes, but the mayor's office told Forbes in the wake of the backlash Monday that anyone can shop at the stores regardless of residency or income without presenting an ID. And Pack was referring to a loyalty card program of sorts that won't be tied to an ID or an address. They're lying. The question was, how do you know who's buying if it's for New Yorkers? How do you know who's buying? It was about, and they, in their own words, were saying, this is focused on everyday New Yorkers. We're going to have a library card-esque system. A library card By the way, in many states, I looked it up, a library card, you need to show photo ID to get a library card. A library card is not a loyalty program. It is to identify you when you take out a book so they know who to contact if you don't bring the damn book back. There was a Seinfeld episode on that. Mr. Bookman went after Seinfeld after 20 years. And then Kramer started dating the librarian. So, I know. Eric and I, we talked yesterday and said, you know, they had a meeting. They sat there and said, look, we need to make sure we know who's in the store, but we can't say ID. We just can't. I cannot say ID. And so they thought, okay, what can we say? Well, number one, I'm not going to answer the question. You answer the question. How are we going to make sure that this is for everyday New Yorkers? And so they came up with a great idea. Ah, library cards. That doesn't sound like voter ID. It's a library card. So they're lying. Just greatness, I'm telling you. Oh, my gosh. Oh, this is so much fun. This is so much fun. And another one, Yahoo. Mandami laughs off grocery store ID claim. This is from Yahoo News. By the way, it goes, no matter what you've heard, we heard it from you. He pushed back Monday night against claims his proposed city-owned grocery stores would require shoppers to show identification. Oh, he appeared on the Joy Reid show. Oh, okay. Joy Reid asked Mandami about which of his policies was translatable across the nation, to which he answered the vast majority, if not all of them. Running through some of the policies that continue, we're talking about a city-run grocery store, which, by the way, you do not need an ID to shop at, no matter what you've heard in the news of the day. This is what the left does and socialists do. That was a trial balloon. Can we get away with saying library card? Because they know. You start offering 30% off? You don't think the people are going to attempt to come in and buy the stuff and then resell it? And the fact that there's no, as has been brought up many times, there's no income. There's no income standard. Anybody can walk in and get the 30% off. This entire thing is about trying to convince idiots that government can run industry better than the private sector. This is what it's about for Mandani. Otherwise, as we have said, argue the point, socialist. Why open a grocery store? Why go through all the bureaucracy of building an infrastructure of grocery stores that the amount that you're spending is way over what would happen in the private sector? That the only way that you can make this work is not sell, is not buying goods cheaper, but selling some goods cheaper by having other New York City or New York taxpayers pay for it. If you're going to do it, just give low-income vouchers to people to shop at supermarkets. You help more people that way. If you're going to do it, that's how you do it. Because it's never been about helping people. It's about convincing the idiots and the ignorant that government can run business, that a monopoly of government can run business better than the competitive private sector. That's what it's about. And it's never worked. We are Red Eye Radio.
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0: We are Red Eye Radio. He is Eric Carlin. I'm Gary McNamara. Welcome and good morning. Eric has the morning off. He's under the weather. So this is the funniest thing that I saw yesterday on X. It had nothing to do with any of the politics or anything going on. None of the current events. Guy by the name of John Nolan, who is the founder CEO of Ghost.org, which is an app for publishers. And apparently he travels a lot. He wrote this on X yesterday. One thing I don't understand about America. Fine, there are several things, but this one, why are dryers so good at drying laundry here? In the EU, the function of a dryer is to take cold, wet laundry and turn it into hot, wet laundry. But in the United States, it actually comes out dry. Is that the freedom? First comment was building codes on electrical codes and air conditioning. U.S. dryers have doubled the power available, and U.S. dryers have a dedicated vent that leads outside, so hot, humid air leaves the entire house and is replaced by drier air. And he writes back, you guys should consider extending this technology to the woefully inadequate dryers in the EU. Gosh. I had no idea there was a problem. Oh, wow. That's just great.

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10: ABC News, I'm Wayne Cabot. So how did progressives do on primary night? In defeat, Missouri, Cori Bush, former squad member, saying this to the incumbent Democrat Wesley Bill.
11: For the next 2 years, this community will be represented by someone that didn't deem you valuable enough to show up to one candidate forum where there were audience comments, even though I showed up to everyone.
10: Before the polls closed in Michigan, election officials warned it would be a long night in a tight race between progressive Democrat Dr. Abdul Al-Sayed and the establishment candidate Haley Stevens. The Ohio congressman facing an ethics investigation over domestic abuse allegations, Max Miller, says he's innocent and will not quit his campaign even after getting a phone call from President Trump. L.A. sheriffs say an armed suspect was arrested at Trump National Golf Course there while taking pictures Sunday, 2 days before Trump came for a fundraiser. This is ABC News. Market futures are up after record days for the S&P and the Dow. Three people were killed in Saturday shooting outside an In-N-Out in Idaho, and ABC's Trevor Ault spoke with the man who took action that night.
12: 35-year-old Jordan Salinas tells me he and his girlfriend Emily had just pulled into the parking lot when the shooting began. As hundreds ran for their lives, Jordan drew his semi-automatic pistol and went toward the danger, seen on video repeatedly firing at the shooter. Authorities say an off-duty state trooper also took aim at the suspect, and the pair's heroic actions bought valuable time for people to flee.
13: The investigators say that you probably saved a lot of lives.
14: My goal was to try to help as many people get home as possible.
10: SpaceX posting a loss of $541 million in the second quarter, but that's less than analysts expected. What were they expecting? I'm Wayne Cabot, ABC News.
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1: So when you get to the corner of Smith and Orchard, you're going to want to take a
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1: You
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1: do is turn into Marcy
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1: Avenue.
2: Just broke up.
1: And go past the first three lights
2: happy about
1: and then
2: it.
1: Take the next left.
2: I don't really
1: then
2: think she's
1: more
2: happy,
1: blocks,
2: but
1: you should be
2: who
1: there.
2: Who am I to judge, right?
1: Park
2: anyway,
1: on the right.
2: That's
1: I'll
2: what
1: see
2: I
1: you
2: heard
1: later
2: last
1: tonight.
2: Night.
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4: It takes 12 years to create a graduate. 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And at the end of the day, the difference between a child becoming one or the other could be you. 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

0: 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Right now, it's 52 degrees.
1: Now, it's Red Eye Radio. Gary McNamara and Eric Harley talk about everything from politics to social issues and news of the day. Whether you're up late or you're just starting your day, welcome to the show from the Relief Factor Studios. 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
2: All across America, we are Red Eye Radio. I'm Gary McNamara. Eric has the morning off because he's under the weather. We hope he's better. All I know is he's got a fever. Just sent me a text message. I got it when I woke up. So we hope he feels better and is back in here because he's missing all the fun. He really is. I mean, it's just nuts. Oh, let me just do an update here. Let me just very quickly. Let me just see here. What do we have? What's the latest? 88% of the vote in the Michigan Democratic Senate race. El Saeed, up 49.1%, Stevens 46.9%. The race has not yet been called with 88% of the vote, in. And I know many people are saying, you know, it's a big thing in the media about, you know, if he gets in and he wins or not, will it make it easier for Rogers to win in Michigan? Look, I think we've all said it. There are very few. You know, when you had Bill Maher the other day go through that only 8 of the 212 members of Congress of the House voted for basically sanity to say we're capitalists, we're not socialists, we're patriots, and they couldn't get 95% of the Democrats would not agree with it's not a piece of legislation. It's just like, hey, here's what we're all about. And it's like, no, we can't do it. When you see what's happening with Schumer, when you see what's happening with Jeffries, they're just crumbling. They're basically saying communism, socialism, authoritarianism, tearing apart the Constitution of the United States, getting rid of the Senate, you're getting rid of the presidency, and you're getting rid of the Supreme Court if you put it under, you know, what they would want to do. Even though it's not going to happen, these are the goals of these people, and that's what they're talking about. And if Democrats aren't fighting it, it means they're for it. There's no other way to say it. You can't sit there and say the destruction of this country is a part of the big tent of our party. This isn't saying like, well, I believe that, the majority of welfare spending should be spent by the states. No, I believe it should be the federal government. This isn't that argument. This is the destruction of the United States by destroying the Constitution, and it's all part of their big tent. So, yeah, I know that's been inside the Beltway, the big talk, but I just don't buy it. But the funny, there's just so many. I'm sorry, folks. There's so many damn funny things right now. I mean, just insane. This one I saw, and this is about Francisca Hong, who's running for, as we all know, governor of Wisconsin, Democratic socialist, nutcase, wants to get rid of Thanksgiving. Yes, she wants to get rid of Thanksgiving, but this is the one. This is just, I just died laughing when I saw this yesterday and the response to this. And this is her doing an interview talking about the fact that she hasn't always been attuned to concerns that other people of color communities face because she was focused on assimilation into the white majority as evidenced by her romantic choices. Not making this up. Let's hear what she had to say. And then a response and a response to that response. Okay. Here we go. Listen, this is the socialist who is running for governor of Wisconsin.
3: I wasn't always aware of the struggles of other communities of color because for me, assimilation always kind of took over. And so.

0: I did marry, in proximity to whiteness continues, right? My son is biracial. He's half white and half Korean. And, I think navigating, you know, what his identity is and how people perceive him is always at the back of my mind as well.
1: So what happened was Greg Price wrote, Francisca Hong describes having a half white son as being in proximity to whiteness. And then a response, came, from, let me see, the former national press secretary for Bernie Sanders of 2020, Miranda Joy Gray, who wrote, "I'm sorry, what's the issue here? She's talking about how she hasn't always been attuned to the concerns of other people of color communities face because she was focused on assimilation into the white majority as evidenced by her romantic choices. Presumably, she's glad she has more consciousness." And Matt Taibbi, who is not a conservative Republican, Matt Taibbi, who was part, from what we know, a Democrat, more liberal. He was part of the X-Files, though, wrote, and this, I mean, I laugh for 5 minutes. "If Francisca Hong really made sexual romantic choices and had children with someone because she was focused on assimilation into the white majority, then she was and is nuts, and you both are." And he was responding to the former campaign person for Bernie Sanders back in 2020. "If Hong really made sexual romantic choices and had children with someone because she was focused on assimilation into the white majority, she was and is nuts, and you both are." This is the obsession of identity politics. You know, she would have been perfect for the whole Schultz thing with Starbucks a couple of years ago. Remember that? Never forget when you put out the newspaper ad. "You probably don't even know the race of the people that live on your street." It's like, well, no, you shouldn't care. It shouldn't matter. But because of that, I did, and I found out that, you know, being a white male, that I'm a minority on my own street. So I moved immediately. Because I wanted to keep my assimilation into the, I can't even say this with a straight face. I wanted to keep my assimilation into the white race. They are absolutely obsessed with it. She wants to be governor of Wisconsin, and she made her sexual romantic choices focused on the assimilation into the white majority. And now she doesn't know what to do with her son because he's half Korean, half white. This is from her. And so now she's all mixed up because he hasn't, you know, that is not really assimilation into the white majority unless you're totally white. I mean, what's the point here? They are absolutely obsessed with identity politics. You based your life choice on your partner. I don't know whether it's a husband or not. I don't know. I don't know the history. But your romantic sexual partner, not on whether that person was a person of high character and quality, but because of the color of the skin, and you wish to assimilate to a color of a skin somehow, and that did it for you. Matt Taibbi is right. You're bat soup nuts. Wow. Oh, So if she was focused on assimilation into the white majority, did she at that point, was she looking to change her mind? Was she against Thanksgiving? And if she felt she could assimilate into the white race, then she would be more pro-Thanksgiving? Can you believe we're... This is what drives me crazy, is that we're even talking about this, you know, that this is... But this is the way that they think, and these are the people that wish to take over the United States. They wish to destroy all... Isn't it interesting... The ones that wish to destroy all the United States, see racism everywhere, and she was focused on assimilating into the white majority. I don't even know what the hell that means. What, is it a skin color thing? It obviously isn't a political or issue. It's not political or issue based, is it? No. Because people with alabaster skin have all sorts of opinions on things. This is, I swear, though, this is the whole thing. And I go back to when identity politics, when I really consider the new age of racism was when I first got into talk radio. I got into talk radio in 89, and then there were a number of black conservative hosts at that point that happened. And that's when you really saw, you know, you're an Uncle Tom. You could not be a conservative and be black. There are a bunch of, media people that happen to have black skin that were absolutely demonized as betraying their own race. Because according to Democrats, if you're a particular race or a particular gender, you must think a particular way. You are not allowed to have a mind of your own. But that was just sick. So I had to bring that one up. Because every day I wake up, does it happen to you too? I mean, I just wonder how many people who listen to us, our great listeners, have the same reaction that we do every day we wake up. Eric and I wake up and go, "You got to be kidding me! Okay, it's very entertaining. Wasn't what I was going to be focused on the show tonight, but you can't let this go because this is the mind. You wish to get into the mind of those that disagree with you politically. You want to know what makes them tick. And so much of what makes them tick is what we thought made them tick, because now they're telling us what makes them tick, what drives their passion and their lives. And it's all things that are completely and totally immoral, that they try to somehow mold into something that is moral, and it's not. And that's it right there. You're sick. If you're basing your life, if you spend 1 second of your life concerned about your skin color and wishing to be skin color, a different skin color, you need to get professional help now. Focus on assimilation into the white majority. Wow. 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
3: Although the Southwest should get needed relief from an established heat dome in coming days.
4: As it moves eastward, we'll simply reinforce the hot, dry weather pattern across the South Central United States. And in time, that heat will spread further to the east and likely reach into parts of the Mid-South and eventually the Mid-Atlantic and Southeastern United States.
3: USDA meteorologist Brad Rippey says much like what transpired in the desert Southwest through this past weekend,
4: that should shifting high pressure system will gradually cut off moisture. If it has not already occurred, we're already dealing with a lot of dryness on the southern Great Plains. And eventually we'll see drier weather accompanying that heat as it moves its way eastward toward the middle and southern Atlantic coast.
3: The extreme heat, however, will take place south of the main U.S. Corn Belt growing region, which could mean beneficial moisture. The impacts of the heat.
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0: We are Red Eye Radio. I'm Gary McNamara. Eric has the morning off because he's under the weather. Hey, good news for me yesterday. My dad was in the hospital for a couple of days and got out. It was just minor. Everything was very, very, I was shocked when he went in the other day. He just had just a small infection apparently and is fine and left the VA hospital yesterday and was home and resting comfortably. So that's all always, always good news. I won't see him this weekend, but I'll see him next weekend. And I just can't wait. But I posted it somewhere on social media, and so some listeners were asking me about it, so I wanted to at least address it on the radio. Coming up following the bottom of the hour, we'll tell you about the Israeli special ops veteran who says you got to add a different strategy here to the war against Iraq. And it's something that we've talked about many, many times before and have asked the question, why aren't we doing it? And so we will get to that also. Hey, if Eric isn't here to entertain me, the audio cuts are. We'll hear from Stephen A. Smith on the whole radical transgender movement, the WNBA and everything else. And yes, he stands by Sophie Cunningham, basically saying, you can just tell by the way he's talking, like, it's like, what are you, nuts? You're demonizing her? She's saying that girls should be able to play against girls in competitive sports. There's nothing controversial here. So, but he does it in his own way, the Stephen A. Smith way. So we'll get to that audio. Latest on the primaries in the Michigan Democratic Senate race. We told you that we would keep you updated throughout the morning on that. 91% of the vote in, still no winner. Real Clear Politics not calling a winner on this yet. El Said over Stevens by 1.8 points. 48.9 to 47.1 right now. And again, the interesting thing is if you look at this, if it gets closer, it showed that almost every single poll on this was wrong. Because the average of the polls, the average was a 10.5 point victory for El Said all the way up, all through July. And that almost remained. I mean, it bounced up and down. You had some that had, you know, 7-8. You had one outlier poll that had Stevens by 7, but that was early in the month. But every other poll, I mean, it went from, you know, 8 points to 17 point favorite for El Said in that particular race. And right now it's at 1.8% with 91% of the votes in. The other one, and I don't think the polling showed that she was going to win, but Cori Bush of the Squad trying to get back in to the House, but she lost in her primary in Missouri, 59.2 to 36.9. The winner got Bell got 83,000 votes, closer to 84,000. She got 52,000. So there's the update on the primary. We'll keep you up. We make sure we have constant updates on the Michigan Democratic Senate race for you. All here on Red Eye Radio.
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8: It's played off the wall by Coleman back to Leduc. 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
11: Here's your News Talk 1310 KNOX forecast brought to you by Ag Country. Mainly clear skies overnight with a low of 47. Southwest winds 5 to 10 miles an hour. Mainly clear skies again Wednesday. Highs around 83. Mainly clear skies Wednesday night. Lows around 57. High temperatures reach up to 89 Thursday under mainly clear skies. 79 Friday. I'm meteorologist Megan Mulford on News Talk 1310 KNOX. Right now, it's 52 degrees.
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0: And I'm Gary McNamara. Eric Harley has the morning off under the weather. Just a fever is what he wrote to me yesterday. And I guess he just couldn't talk. So if he can't talk, that's a problem. I can't talk. My voice is really bad. Well, then stay home. But we hope he gets better and he's back for tomorrow's show. I found this interesting because this is something that Eric and I have talked about and asked the question. Fox had this story. Israeli special ops veteran urges U.S. to make Iran's IRGC paranoid. The U.S. must shift its strategy against Iran. An Israeli special operations veteran warned Tuesday while arguing that Washington should target the Islamic Revolutionary Guard Corps support network rather than using conventional military strikes. If you've been listening to our show, we've been asking, why haven't you been doing that? There may be a reason, but that question has not yet been answered. As he continued, this is not conventional warfare. This is unconventional warfare, Aaron Cohen said on Fox News. This is what the colonel and I refer to as low-intensity conflict. Special operations units, clandestine units, the CIA, Mossad, Delta SEALs, Delta, CAG, all of them were stood up in the 1950s specifically to be able to deal with this low-intensity conflict. The real soft white underbelly, I don't know why he had to use white. See, I'm focused on identity. The real soft white underbelly here to really bend the mullahs. You should be focusing on operations on the support structure of the mullahs, describing how the regime is built to be able to withstand military pressure. Every time we hit them, what do? They stand up and say, the great Satan can't hit us with their explosions. Cohen said the U.S. military needs to be attacking the middle, which is the IRGC, the moneymakers, the intelligence support apparatus. Start hitting them. Start killing them. Start attacking them in the streets so they are absolutely paranoid. Israel has the intelligence, and I'm hoping that Trump sees the only way to actually bend the will of the mullahs is to make it so that the people who support them fear that the mullahs can no longer protect them, he added. We've been asking that question for a long time here on the show. You go after the leadership, the support structure, the funding structure, just like you did in the beginning. And we were asking that question all the time. Is it being done and we're not being told about it? Because that's what happened in the beginning. The intelligence is there. Israel has it. That's how we were able to go in and take out at least two of the first levels of the government of Iran. And then all the nuclear scientists. If you can do that, you can target those individuals so everybody is afraid to do anything. That they believe the power structure that the mullahs can't protect them. And, you know, I don't know. I mean, it's... You've seen it now. I mean, over this weekend seemed to be the final straw for even a lot of the influencers that were maybe hanging on a little bit to the way the president is fighting this war. But as I said, and Eric said, he's lost his base on this now. Over and over again, threatening and then backing off. Has he deterred them? Well, yeah. I mean, has he hurt their ability? Absolutely. More than any other president in my lifetime, more than anybody in the last 47 years. But you got to complete it. Iran, this is another Fox story. Iran is ramping up political pressure on the United States in a bid to gain leverage. A leading Iran analyst warned on Tuesday, this is a regime that knows it cannot win an outright battle of conventional capability. Foundation for Defense of Democracies, Iran Program Senior Director Benim Ben Talablu said on Fox News. They're even fighting a battle of wills right now against the Trump administration, both battlefield and diplomatically. Clearly, they have some steel, but this is a regime that has shown us in word and deed over the past 47 years that it will play to the edge and that it will gamble. Unfortunately, we're in a very tough situation right now. He also said that new U.S. president has inflicted, well, saying exactly what I just said, has inflicted more damage on the Iranian regime than President Trump, but argued the administration has recently pulled back from several earlier threats. I think 8 or 9 so far. And even a newspaper run by Iran's Tehran's municipality basically said all of Trump's threats are watered down and that the U.S. is a paper tiger. So this is a tough position for U.S. deterrence to be in right now, despite the good track record that the president has had. So that's what he's saying. His remarks came after Qatar said Tuesday that mediators were making progress towards ending the war, even though that means nothing to us. Saudi Arabia, Qatar, whoever are doing the deal, it means nothing. It's like every deal we've had so far. Well, they've come to the deal here. They've come to the deal here. It's like it doesn't even matter if the United States gets the deal. It's whether they follow the deal. And we saw the memorandum of understanding did not last too long. But that first story where, you know, as we have advocated all the time, you fight a war like this. And again, wars are, you know, about killing the right people, defeating the military, and also the psychological warfare of anybody who is left is absolutely paranoid that they could go at any second. And we've asked the question why you're not doing that. And one of the questions might be, well, because the more people we kill, we don't know who to negotiate with. And our point would be, why negotiate? Why are you trying to get a deal with the people that are in power now that are liars? Why do you need a deal? Win the war. All right, here we go. Stephen A. Smith. This is great. He has some effective pauses. I'll let you know when they are. but here it is. Stephen A. Smith went off on Minnesota Lynx head coach Cheryl Reeve for wearing a Trans Kids Belong shirt before the game against the Indiana Fever and affecting the WNBA brand after Sophie Cunningham said trans people don't belong in women's sports. Here we go. Ready? Stephen A. Smith.
17: This is not about being anti-anything. This is about being pro-girls, pro-females, pro-women, pro-ladies. That's what this is about.
0: Effective pause.
17: You can't be a male, born a male, transitioning to female, and think that you should have the right to compete with women. Not in basketball. Not in football. Not in boxing. Not in the UFC. Hell, not even in tennis. It's an aberration when you find somebody like a Serena Williams serving 125 miles an hour. That's ordinary for Jokic or Jokovic. That's ordinary for Sinner. That's ordinary for Alcaraz.
0: Effective pause.
17: That was ordinary for Sampras. Agassi and all of these guys. We got to stop this. We got to stop acting like somebody that's speaking up on behalf of girls like a Sophie Cunningham, like a Riley Gaines, are scourges of the earth. You are Cheryl Reeve, the head coach of the Minnesota Lynx. That is an irresponsible thing to do. You are a coach for a female basketball team. Do you not think that the females are being screwed over if they have to compete against a individual born as a male?
0: I'm telling you that this has always been the canary in the coal mine. And if they believe, that's why we brought it up such a long time ago, because they're not dropping this. This is still as strong as ever inside the Democratic Party. They truly believe that if they can convince you of this lie, if they can convince you that men should be able to expose themselves to women in the locker room, that still is a crime, by the way, and they view that as something moral. And then, as we've seen, they took the Sophie Cunningham thing, and now the last couple of days after that, writer in The Guardian said she's anti-black, all of a sudden, her saying women should play against women in competitive sports and biological men should not is now racist. It's like, where the hell are you coming up with this stuff? They just make it up as they go along, and they figure if they attempt to intimidate you and demonize you, and demonize you to the point where you're afraid to go out in public because you may be attacked. I truly believe this is part of it. That you're going to be physically assaulted, that you better back off because you don't know where the threat's going to be. They believe that that is a perfectly logical point to get to. And that's what they're after. We are Red Eye Radio.
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0: We are at I'm Gary McNamara. Eric has a fever. Stephen A. Smith was just talking about the Indiana fever. We'll have more coming up because he even went more bonkers on that entire issue. Just looking at the Michigan Democrat Senate race, El Said still up 48.9 to 47.1 with 92% of the vote in. He's up 48.9% to 47.1%. By the way, this isn't just so people know, people in Michigan know, but other around the country may not. You don't need to get, there's no runoff if you don't get 50%. So, if he holds that lead, by the way, Real Clear Politics has not projected a winner in that particular race, even with 92% of the vote in at this particular point. Like I said, the big thing is all the polls show that he was up by 10.5. I mean, that was the average of the polling, showed Said was up 10.5 and right now leads by 1.8. That's actually one of the big stories yesterday.

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6: ABC News, I'm Sherry Preston. A very close race in the Democratic primary for an open Senate seat in Michigan. Neither moderate Democrat Haley Stevens or more progressive Democrat Abdul Al-Sayed are claiming victory in the very tight contest as of now. Former so-called squad member progressive Democrat Cori Bush losing her Missouri race in the St. Louis area to incumbent Congressman Wesley Bell in one of those newly drawn congressional districts. A potential security threat for President Trump, a man arrested at a Trump golf course in advance of his visit to Los Angeles last night.
7: Officials say plain-clothed agents reported a suspicious man at Trump National Golf Club in Rancho Palos Verdes Sunday. They say he was spotted walking the property, taking photos and videos, and appearing to monitor security preparations 2 days before the president's planned visit.
6: ABC's Sophie Flay. The president says a deal on the Strait of Hormuz could come as early as today as Iran and Oman inch toward an agreement to reopen the crucial waterway. This is ABC News. Investigators are still trying to track the source of the cyber attacks on water systems across the country, with more saying they may have been hit. ABC's Aaron Katursky has some details.
8: Sources tell ABC News that federal officials now fear as many as 12 additional states may have had water and wastewater utilities compromised in these cyber attacks. Iran remains the prime suspect, but federal officials are still trying to figure out if it was indeed Iran or maybe some other state actor mimicking how Iran would go about doing this kind of a hack in order to provoke some kind of a response from the United States.
6: Virtually anywhere you look, home prices are going up. The National Association of Realtors says prices were higher 80% of metro markets across the country from April through June, the Northeast leading the way with increases of nearly 4%. I'm Sherry Preston, ABC News.
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20: 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Highs around 83.

0: Between the U.S. and Iran.
1: A bitter Democratic primary for Senate in Michigan remains too close to call between a centrist and a progressive.
0: Officials in eastern Washington say progress is being made on wildfires as a suspected arsonist makes a court appearance.
1: And the big difference between buying a home and then affording one.
2: Even after you've bought the home, people are very, very caught off guard by how much money they have to spend to repair or maintain their homes. And a lot of them have not even budgeted for ongoing maintenance, it shows, like 44%, according to this survey.
1: Medora Lee at USA Today on how dream homes can drain you. In a bitter Democratic primary race for Senate in Michigan, NBC News is projecting that progressive candidate Abdul El Sayed has defeated four-term Congresswoman Haley Stevens. El Sayed, a former local public health official, had the backing of Vermont Senator Bernie Sanders, a Democratic socialist. Like other Democrats who have run to push the party to the left in recent years, El Sayed accused Israel of committing genocide against Palestinians in Gaza.
3: We all knew they were going to spend their money. We didn't know they were going to spend $70 million of their money. We didn't know that they were going to outspend us $11 to $1.
1: It's a chance for the progressive and socialist left to score what would be its most significant victory yet in a primary season where wins so far have been limited to deeply blue districts. A Democratic loss in Michigan would make it harder for the party to net a gain of four Senate seats to flip control of the chamber in November. The Senate candidate on the Republican side, by the way, is former Congressman Mike Rogers. President Trump says there have been, quote, very good discussions with Iran during all-day negotiations, adding to hope for an imminent end to the war. Oil prices fell and stocks jumped in Asian trade today after Wall Street hit record highs yesterday on hopes that a deal could soon be reached to restore traffic through the blockaded Strait of Hormuz. U.S. Central Command said the southern route of the Strait of Hormuz remains free and open in a post on X, also claiming that it had helped more than 1,000 vessels cross the waterway despite Iranian aggression. Secretary of State Marco Rubio.
4: The denuclearization of Iran is the ultimate deal. I think the immediate deal, the one that you see a lot of focus on, is the straits. The straits, you know, there are ships moving through the straits. There's oil moving right now through the straits. So the straits are open.
1: Axios is reporting the U.S. and Iran are closing in on an interim agreement to reopen the strait with the agreement of Oman, which controls part of the waterway. The report said Washington was aiming for an announcement today. Separately, Trump and others contradicted reports that U.S. missile stockpiles are severely depleted. President Trump is turning back to diplomacy in the Middle East, seeking a new deal with Iran that his administration failed to secure through waves of military strikes. Insight from Philippe Timotia, defense reporter at The Hill. Philippe, what's he doing here?
5: President Trump was considering authorizing a large airstrike campaign against Iran, and the talks within the administration were ongoing for all of last week and even before. But the president decided to hold off on these, what he described, massive strikes, an attack that would rival some of the largest attacks in World War II. For a couple of reasons. And one of them was the administration's concern around munitions stockpiles, and just with the U.S. military having used up a considerable amount of these very expensive but very effective munitions since the war began in late February. Another reason was the strikes were called off at the urging of the GCC, the U.S. Gulf allies in the region, who feel in part that a deal with Iran could be reached, but also they are concerned that if the U.S. would resume attacking Iran, that Iran's retaliation would impose heavy costs on these Gulf nations, namely their energy infrastructure that is crucial to their economy. And so the president decided to hold off on these strikes, something that has happened before, where he has threatened to authorize attacks and then hit the pause button. And then this time we have negotiations in place.
1: What about the idea of, say, pressure from Middle East allies almost lining up with Iran to pressure the U.S. to stop the attacks or at least get a deal done. Is there

0: such a thing as the Middle East kind of regionally pressuring the U.S. here?
1: There is an urging from these Gulf countries. And part of it is the concern, what I mentioned, is the Iran's attack on U.S. bases in the region. These bases are located in Gulf countries, and a lot of them have come under heavy fire in recent weeks, including Jordan, Qatar, Bahrain, and then earlier in the conflict, other nations as well. And so they are concerned that their infrastructure, namely their energy infrastructure, but then also other facilities would sustain a lot of damage. And the part is that the U.S. is running low on missile interceptors, which are crucial in shooting down Iranian ballistic missiles, cruise missiles, and one-way attack drones. And so Gulf countries do know that they would stand to lose a lot if kinetic actions resume. The other part is that they are looking for a peace deal to simmer and tamp down tensions in the Middle East. And part of it is over Iran's effective chokehold of the Strait of Hormuz, which is a crucial waterway through which roughly 20% of the world's oil and gas go through. But also, I think more importantly, is the Strait of Hormuz is a crucial waterway for these Gulf countries.
0: Yeah.
1: And they rely on the waterway to export oil and export other energy resources that they need to make their economies grow and function. And so when we say pressure from these nations, this is in part what President Trump was listening to from these leaders over the weekend, that in part influenced his decision to press pause on these massive attacks.
0: We're speaking with Philippe Timotia, defense reporter at The Hill. Do you get the sense that these talks between Iran and Oman could bypass the U.S. in terms of how each side sees, tolls through the Strait of Hormuz, for example?
1: From Iran's perspective, tolls are on the table, and they're actually one of their main priorities in these talks with Oman. Part of the reason is they want to keep their grip on the waterway, and tolls would be one of those ways which they could achieve that. Now, from the U.S. perspective, President Trump has said when speaking to reporters in the Oval Office that no tolls would be imposed, and that is something similar that even Secretary of State Marco Rubio has said for months now, that part of reopening the waterway would be that no tolls would be imposed, and that effectively the strait would be back to pre-war levels. Now, the Iranian side, especially from the IRGC standpoint, they see these demands as key leverage in these negotiations that have been ongoing, and mainly between Iranian and Omani officials, but also the Qataris are involved, something that their officials confirmed publicly. But the tolls are one of the things that are considered during these talks.
0: Thanks, Philippe. Philippe Timotia, defense reporter at The Hill. The man accused of igniting one of the devastating wildfires in the area of Spokane, Washington, has made his first court appearance. It's 15 minutes after the hour.
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1: Welcome into Wednesday. The man accused of igniting one of the devastating wildfires in the area of Spokane, Washington, has made his first court appearance. We get more from this morning's Mike Gavin.
2: 37-year-old Aaron Farinacci appeared in court yesterday in his hometown of Spokane after being charged with starting one of three fires that have destroyed over 700 homes and forced more than 60,000 people to evacuate. Farinacci, previously in prison for killing his father, is jailed on $1 million bond on account of first-degree arson. Spokane is the city in eastern Washington hit hardest by wildfires in the Pacific Northwest, which is facing drought conditions. Dozens of major fires have scorched Washington and Oregon for weeks, spoiling the air with smoke and soot. Gordon.
1: Thank you, Mike. In 2010, police say Farinacci fatally shot his father in Mesa, Arizona, after an argument over washing dishes. He subsequently shot himself but survived. The fires in the Spokane area, by the way, have blackened more than 10,000 acres on the northern fringe of the city, home to about 230,000 people. 20 minutes now after the hour on This Morning, America's First News. Here's Nicole Murray.
3: And now, the three big things you need to know. Number one.
4: A tight race in Michigan's Democratic primary. The election between former local public health official Abdul El-Sayed and four-term Congresswoman Haley Stevens has not been called. El-Sayed spoke to those who back him.
5: All right, y'all. Money out of? Money in your? Medicare for? All right, y'all. Look, I wish I could tell you that I was declaring victory right about now. Turns out it takes a long time to count some votes in Michigan.
4: Also in Michigan, Congressman John James has won the state's Republican nomination for governor.
3: Number two.
4: President Trump says his administration had very good discussions with Iran during all-day negotiations yesterday. Trump defending the Iran war on Fox News.
6: This should have been done by other presidents for 50 years. You know, you keep hearing 47, but that's been for 3 years now. It's been over 50 years. Other presidents or other countries should have been able to do this. And I did something that I had to do, because if they had a nuclear weapon, this whole world would be a different place.
4: Meanwhile, CENTCOM says the southern route of the Strait of Hormuz is free and open.
3: Number three.
4: A divided Senate Judiciary Committee has advanced Todd Blanche's nomination to be Attorney General after he committed in writing to cancel the $1.8 billion anti-weaponization fund. North Carolina Senator Tom Tillis before the vote.
7: I've never liked this 1776 fund. It made no sense to me, and I thought it was an insult to the police officers and the people that defended us on January the 6th. It's done. It's been rescinded, and I am satisfied.
4: Blanche still needs to be approved by the full Senate. Cases of cyclosporiasis, a parasitic infection known for causing explosive diarrhea, have now reached 47 states as the illness reached unprecedented numbers. The CDC says there have been nearly 10,500 laboratory-confirmed cases of cyclospora infection since May 1st. Possible cyber intrusions targeting water and wastewater utilities have now been reported in at least a dozen states. ABC News says that Iran is the prime suspect in the cyber attacks, though its involvement has not been officially confirmed. Ever hear of a peanut butter raise? It's an across-the-board pay increase where a company spreads salary bumps evenly. Well, CBS News reports that is out, and merit-based raises, which is a trend that rewards strong performers, are in.
1: We'll see.
4: What do you mean?
1: We'll see if we get a peanut butter raise, generally speaking, or if it's merit-based.
4: I would say merit would encourage people more.
1: We'll see what comes out, right?
4: Fingers crossed.
1: See what develops. 23 minutes after the hour.
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0: thanks for being with us. Buying a home is a huge milestone people save up most of their lives for, but it's very different from owning a home. Medora Lee at USA Today got a look at new data. Medora, take us through it.
1: Yeah, so a lot of people think that the biggest problem is affording to buy the home, but getting the mortgage and making the down payments. But it happens that even after you've bought the home, people are very, very caught off guard by how much money they have to spend to repair or maintain their homes. And a lot of them have not even budgeted for ongoing maintenance, it shows, like 44%, according to the survey. And so that can really put you in a pinch because they're so focused on just buying the home that they forget about this. So the full cost of ownership can be very stressful. And more than half said home ownership has been more stressful than expected. And 36% have lost sleep over repair cost concerns. And 34% even questioned their decision to buy in the first place. So it's a really big deal. People Wow. don't realize.
0: And buyer's remorse. Yeah. So, I mean, I feel like it's tougher to budget for that these days. I may be wrong, though. Do you think things have changed like over the decades?
1: I don't think so. I think that people just are so fixated on these days on just the getting the mortgage and doing the down payment that they forget. Because here, there's another thing that people really have to realize. And this kind of surprised me, but I guess not, because, you know, it's all in the sales and marketing of homes, that 86% of homeowners describe their home as move-in ready at closing. Third, but 58% of those people uncovered unexpected repairs after moving in. Oh. So you have to even be careful when they say it's move-in ready, right?
0: Yeah.
1: And those repairs they discovered weren't even cheap. They're like 75% of them, or three or four buyers, say that they spent upwards of $10,000 on unexpected repairs or maintenance within the first 2 years of owning their home. So, you know, people really have to kind of remember to put aside, when they buy a home, to make sure that they put aside some money just in case for emergency repairs. I mean, I guess that kind of goes with the whole idea that you should have an emergency fund.
0: Mm. We're speaking with Medora Lee, personal finance reporter at USA Today. The story is called Affording a Home's More Than Just a Mortgage. Insurance comes up, right? Property taxes. You referenced maintenance / repairs. How do we actually prepare for this? I mean, what do you do, like, I guess, in the shopping process?
1: Yeah, so when you're looking at buying a home, you really have to look at the area that you're buying in and what the home insurance rates could be, because home insurance rates are only going higher and higher, and it's increasingly becoming a big piece of the puzzle of part of whether you can afford this home or not. So, you know, you really have to kind of take a look in where you're buying, and then same with property taxes as well, because you have to remember that property taxes, this is something that always gets people. I think it's even gotten one of my friends. When you buy a home, the property tax is listed is not necessarily your property tax, because it's based on the value of your home. And usually if you're buying it for more than what the last person paid, the property tax will probably go up to match that new market value.
0: All right. Thanks, Medora. Medora Lee, money reporter at USA Today. 30 minutes now after the hour on This Morning, America's First News.

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5: Here's your News Talk 1310 KNOX forecast. Highs around 83 today under mainly clear skies, winds out of the southwest 8 to 15 miles per hour. Lows level off around 57 tonight, mainly clear. High of 89 tomorrow, mainly clear. Dry and turning cooler Friday and Saturday with highs in the upper 70s. I'm meteorologist Jennifer Wojcicki on News Talk 1310 KNOX. Currently 51.
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7: Thanks for spending time with us. Welcome into Wednesday, August 5th. Gordon Deal with Nicole Murray. Some of our top stories and headlines. Trump declares very good discussions after all-day talks with Iran. 0% containment for the three devastating wildfires in the area of Spokane, Washington, that have forced tens of thousands to evacuate. NBC News projects the progressive candidate has won an extremely close Democratic primary for Senate in Michigan. Revenue up 92% at SpaceX in the second quarter. And the man who survived a heart attack on a flight from Nebraska to Phoenix was looking for the woman who helped save him. That story in about 20 minutes. 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With the summer half gone and midterm elections coming into focus, Republicans might wish Americans would concentrate more on the upcoming football season and less on their gripes with incumbents. Economist Peter Morici, writing for the Washington Times, says the economy is an eyesore to most voters, and they blame President Trump. Peter, explain.
8: Well, the voters are very unhappy with his handling of the economy, whether it's immigration, the tariff, or what have you. And while he inherited inflation from Biden, Biden's inflation was coming down. And it continued to come down until just before Trump imposed his tariffs. And then it jumped back up again. Economists said this would happen. So the blame they're assigning to Mr. Trump is hardly unwarranted.
7: If gas were $3 a gallon, would we feel differently?
8: I don't think so. Because it's not just gasoline. It's so many other things as well. And you can disabuse yourself from the notion, though, going back to $3 gasoline. Because of the war with Iran, people are rewiring the global energy supply chain. They're not going to be so dependent on the Persian Gulf in the future. And the Persian Gulf oil is the cheapest. It takes about $65 to get fracking oil in the United States onto market. It takes a quarter of that with with Persian Gulf oil. And so these alternative supplies, even if the war settles favorably for us, are just going to be more expensive.
7: Explain the issues right now with wages and inflation.
8: Well, wages aren't keeping up with inflation anymore. They were doing a little better than inflation during Trump's early months. But once the war started, things got out of whack. Real wages have been going down because the price of gasoline and other things has gone up so much. Remember, we not only get oil out of the Persian Gulf, we get a lot of aluminum and a lot of fertilizer, precursors to plastics, and ingredients for making semiconductors.
7: Mm. We're speaking with Peter Morici, economist and professor emeritus of business at the University of Maryland. He's written a piece for the Washington Times called Voters Blame Trump for Inflation. That said, given what polling has told us, do Democrats here have credibility when it comes to the economy?
8: I don't think it's a matter of credibility. I think that midterm elections like this are really a referendum on the administration. And they're not going to be voting for the socialists from New York. They're going to be voting against Trump.
7: Yeah. Take us through business investment issues, because you said that's a problem here, too.
8: Well, we're doing very well with AI because, the artificial intelligence companies see great opportunity and they're correct and they want to take advantage of it. But in the rest of the economy, all the confusion that has been created by tariffs going on and coming off, by the war and so forth, have basically frozen investment. We're not getting a lot of investment outside of data centers at AI. All the growth in investment this year is really them. And as a consequence, we're not getting the manufacturing jobs that Trump promised. Let's face it, this is a botched economy.
7: Mm. What about the role of redistricting here? Is that going to wind up helping Republicans or not?
8: I think it'll help Republicans on the margin, but not a lot. They certainly have an advantage there in that they picked up more districts than the Democrats did. But remember, when you make a district really Republican, then some of those swing districts, become a little bit edgier.
7: Yeah. Does the stock market tell us anything these days?
8: Yeah, they're unhappy with Wash, and for good reason. It isn't clear that Wash is keeping anything from us, because there may be nothing back there to keep. He says interest rates might not be the only tool that he has to control inflation. Well, what are those other tools?
7: Yeah.
8: And he says he wants to examine how we measure inflation. I don't think he's going to convince people very easily that prices aren't going up. It almost looks like he wants to move the goalposts so he can declare victory. Wash spent the last several years campaigning for this job, very much like a politician campaigns and says, I can solve inflation. We have people running for Congress that say they can solve inflation. They can't solve it on their own. And he's basically been saying the Fed's all wrong, this but not being run properly. Well, in some ways it wasn't. But it isn't like he has a clear vision or alternative that has any credibility.
7: Thanks, Peter. Peter Morici, economist, writing for The Washington Times. By the way, make sure to check out a podcast of today's show, full of stories you won't hear this hour. 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Coming up next, an unthinkable rule for a hotel.
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0: Thanks for spending time with us. Welcome into Wednesday. It is time now for the mic drop with this morning's Mike Gavin.
1: Good morning. What we told you yesterday about the hotel bathroom where you were forbidden to do number two. Now a different hotel is getting attention for another weird rule. A travel content creator named Tremaine Collins posted a video to TikTok showing what happened when he tried to take some food back to his hotel room at a hotel in Albania. In the video, Collins appears to be standing near the reception holding a hot dog that he bought outside the hotel. The hotel receptionist seems to have just informed him that he cannot bring his meal into his room. Collins is incredulous, saying he's never heard of a rule where you can't eat in your room. He then points out that the staff wouldn't have even known about the food if he'd simply brought it in his bag. Their response, since we know about it, you can't take the food in with you. Instead of taking the food to his room, Collins decides to eat it at the reception area. He also railed on the rest of the hotel, calling it old and outdated, rusty and dusty.
0: And overpriced.
1: Yeah, and overpriced,
0: My
1: too.
0: My goodness.
1: Yeah, especially if you can't take food back to your room.
0: That is nuts.
1: Yeah, I mean, I guess they did say, I did read an article about this, and I guess there are some kind of really high-end luxury-type hotels, or even like an all-inclusive type hotel where they want you, don't you bring outside food in. So it's not completely unprecedented, but I guess this is just sort of a run-of-the-mill hotel in Albania, and they should be letting you bring your own food in.
0: I thought, oh, we're going to find out that this, you know, there's a rule about bringing outside food into the hotel lobby because there's an adjacent restaurant.
1: Right.
0: And therefore, there's competition for food. That, you know, that I could see.
1: Yeah.
0: But not bringing something back to your room just seems bizarre.
1: Yeah, no good reason seems to have been given for this other than they just want to be a pain in the butt about it.
0: They got the snack police, like, they search your bags for Doritos and such.
1: Weird. Yeah, that's tough because one of the things I look forward to most going to a hotel is eating in my hotel room, right? What else are you going to do? You got to do something. And another infuriating encounter has gone viral, this time at home. A Reddit user posted that they woke up one day to a bunch of noise and contractors working a couple of houses away, and to add insult to injury, the man quickly realized that the contractors had plugged into the outside power outlet on his deck. The user posted a picture of the offending power cord and said he told the workers to remove it, but they threw a huge fit about it because the place they're working on doesn't have power. Over 4,000 people have commented on the post, most calling this out as blatant theft with a side of trespassing. Contractors chimed in to say that they would never try to take someone's power without permission and compensation. Some suggested some fun revenge, like flipping the breaker switch on and off while the power thieves were trying to work.
0: I like that.
1: I mean, that sounds like fun until you think about they're using power tools. You know, you don't want anyone to get hurt.
0: Yeah.
1: You know, you certainly don't want to be responsible for something like that happening.
0: Right. Well, that is... What gall.
1: Yeah, I know.
0: Just walk up onto the guy's property and stick an extension cord in his socket?
1: Yeah, and then get mad when he tries to tell you to take it away. Like,
0: jeez.
1: You know, look, if you're going to sneak it and be like, well, if he catches us, he catches us. I guess that's one thing, but then you can't get mad about it if he does.
0: There's $20. Right?
1: Yeah,
0: here's lunch
1: like
0: on us. Thanks for, you know, allowing us to use your electricity.
1: That would be the right thing to do, yes.
0: It would never make a story that way, though.
1: No.
0: 13 minutes in front of the hour.
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1: Glad you could be with us. A new study reported in iScience is drilling deeper into why mosquitoes seem to be attracted to some people but not others. Scientists from Florida International University recruited 119 volunteers to get bit. We know that mosquitoes are attracted to human scents, but we don't understand the role of how subtle differences in body odor attract them. That's partly because of the complicated makeup of human body odor, which can have over 1,000 compounds. Plus, there are about 3,600 known species of mosquito, each of which likely has different preferences. In their olfactometer experiment, the team at FIU found a specific species showed slightly higher attraction for males over females, but the other two species tested didn't seem to show a preference. The researchers also discovered individual participants seemed to be more attractive to certain mosquito species, but that didn't mean they were consistently more attractive to all three mosquito species. The mystery continues. 8 minutes in front of the hour on This Morning. Once again, here's Nicole Murray.
0: And now, the three big things you need to know. Number one.
2: A close race in Michigan. No winner has been determined just yet for the state's Democratic Senate primary, as the remaining votes are tallied between four-term Congresswoman Haley Stevens and progressive Abdul El-Sayed. Stevens addressing supporters.
3: We got to wake up and be ready to go, because if we are going to win this thing, which we are, we are going to have to get ready and show Mike Rogers what a little stick it to him looks like.
2: NBC News has declared El-Sayed the winner.
0: Number two.
2: A 37-year-old man has appeared in court in Spokane, Washington, after being charged with starting one of three fires that have destroyed over 700 buildings and forced 64,000 people to evacuate. The suspect, identified as Spokane resident Aaron Farinacci, is being held on a $1 million bond on account of first-degree arson.
0: Number three.
2: GOP Congressman Max Miller insisted during a CNN interview that he will continue to seek re-election to his Ohio House seat as he battles domestic abuse allegations. Here is Jake Tapper addressing Miller.
4: The question is, are all three of these women who don't know each other, are all three of them lying? Yes.
2: Miller has denied any wrongdoing. Ukrainian President Volodymyr Zelensky said this morning that at least 17 people have been killed in Kyiv in a massive overnight Russian missile and drone strike. He added that Ukraine's Air Force failed to intercept any missiles amid a shortage of air defense munitions. Chipotle said it has pulled jalapenos linked to a salmonella outbreak in Minnesota from its restaurants, adding that it has replaced the peppers with product from another grower. Health officials say they have identified 110 cases linked to the flare-up. There's a new website you may want to bookmark. It's called DidTheyGhostYou.com. The platform lets job seekers publicly report employers that ghost candidates.
1: I am willing to bet that there are more job candidates who've ghosted employees than the other way around.
2: Oh, absolutely.
1: So,
2: any guesses on who the worst is? Because they have it linked by like a rank.
1: No idea.
2: Apple.
1: Really?
2: Yeah. Disappointing.
1: Well, kind of unscientific, but okay if that's what these responders are saying. 6 minutes now in front of the hour.
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12: No job.

thanks for being with us. A grateful grandpa hopes to find the passenger who helped save his life on a recent flight. Last Wednesday, 77-year-old Patrick McGee was on a Southwest Airlines flight from Nebraska to Phoenix when he experienced a major medical emergency. McGee told KPNX television that the last thing he remembered on the flight was speaking to the woman beside him. He says next thing he knew, he was in an ambulance. McGee told the outlet he later learned he had a heart attack while his fellow passenger helped save his life by administering CPR. After landing, he was taken to a local hospital to get additional care. Now, days after the incident, McGee is determined to find the woman who saved him. But first, he has to figure out who she is. He said, I have a son, grandkids, wife, and brothers, and I'm still here with them because of her. His nurse, Katie Smolsky, is helping with his search. She said the passenger's brave actions are proof that CPR is a valuable skill. That'll do it for this hour. For Nicole Murray and Mike Gavin, I'm Gordon Deal. 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
3: ABC News, I'm Sherry Preston. With 95% of the vote counted, the Democratic Senate primary in Michigan is still a very tight one right now. Just about 1% separating Dr. Abdul Al-Sayed and Congresswoman Haley Stevens.
4: We got to wake up and be ready to go, because if we are going to win this thing, which we are, we are going to have to get ready and show Mike Rogers what a little stick it to him looks like.
3: The winner will take on Republican Congressman Mike Rogers in the general election. President Trump says a deal to reopen the Strait of Hormuz could be in place as soon as today. Police in Los Angeles arresting an allegedly armed man spotted near President Trump's golf course in California. And more worries about AI going rogue. Britain's AI Security Institute now says during testing of models from both Anthropic and OpenAI, they engaged in what was described as potentially harmful activity directed at real people and organizations. This is ABC News. A mom who's a deputy city commissioner in suburban New York City now under arrest for allegedly being in the getaway driver for her son, who's accused of shooting a New York City gang member earlier this summer. ABC's Chuck Sievertson has the details.
5: Jennifer Lackard's 20-year-old son Chase is accused of opening fire from a vehicle June 29th in New York City behind the Bronx Criminal Courthouse. Nobody was wounded. The mom, a deputy commissioner of public safety in nearby Mount Vernon, New York, has been fired, says the city. At arraignment, her defense lawyer says Lackard
6: dedicated her professional life to the health and healing of impacted communities.
5: Both face charges, including attempted murder. Mom pleads not guilty. Bail $75,000.
3: In its first ever earnings call as a publicly traded company, SpaceX posted a loss of over $540 million. Revenues came in at about $7.8 billion, driven mostly by its Starlink communications service. The stock price dropping so much, Elon Musk is no longer a trillionaire. Sherry Preston, ABC News.
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8: The Grand Forks City Council voted at Monday's City Council meeting to put funding for arts programs back into the city's 2027 budget. City Council members voted to include $159,000 in arts funding that Mayor Brandon Bochensky previously recommended be cut. Some Grand Forks residents and a city council member were against Bochensky's recommendation. And after having conversations with community and city council members, Bochensky agreed to add the arts funding back in. He tells KNOX's Critical Thought with Noah Chalaya.
9: I guess I'm somewhat indifferent on it. I don't think the city should be funding it in perpetuity and forever when it comes to operations. I do see the value in it, and really how the progression took place is we did have the arts, and there's another fund called Human Needs Removed. They were removed last year. They both got added back in. So in talking to council members, it sounded like, well, if arts is added in, we can probably let the human needs side go. So I thought that was a fair way to move forward.
8: Bochensky also says the city's in a good financial position, and that helps keep programs like arts in the budget.
9: You know, we're in a good financial position. I would, you know, prefer to make those cuts so that we can either increase our reserves or reduce our mill levy. In this case, that was something people wanted to keep in, so I was willing to do it.
8: A public hearing and final vote for the 2027 budget is scheduled for September 8th. For KNOX News, I'm Alex Carminati.
10: Thank you, Alex. Another update from the KNOX Newsroom with Alex Carminati. Head your way. and 9 minutes. Hey, good morning. Beautiful morning. Another nice one. A little cooler today. Waking up to 49. So we did get into the 40s, upper 40s. 82 today. Nice day again. And then sun, then clouds. Tonight we'll drop down to 58. Still a really nice night. Thursday, a late day storm, 89. Friday, sunshine, 80. Saturday, an isolated shower. We'll get to about 82 degrees and then 78 for Sunday. I mean, that's pretty mild. Thursday being the warmest day. But that's really nice weather, I think. 49 right now. Low rain risk through Sunday. So we had our rain. Now we get a little bit of dryness, which is, I think, some people really need standing water. You see that in ditches just coming out here to, you know, in the morning and leaving yesterday. You saw it there as well. South wind at 5. Humidity at 93%. So actually, we feel like it's 49, but there is a wind chill of 47. 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Good morning. It's 6:05. Got some stories we'll get to throughout the morning. I got a question coming up for you as well. Sports, the Twins lose last night. They also acquired, it appears, another pitcher from the Orioles, something called Dean Kremer. So it looks like three pitchers have been acquired before the break and or after the All-Star break, and then also prior to the trade deadline as well. So they got those in there. So different arms out of the bullpen and things like that. I think a closer as well. So maybe that'll improve the team. But they get beat last night by Kansas City 8-2. Didn't matter then. 6:05 the time, KNOX. Good morning.
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5: Good morning, 609. KNOX. How are you? Brian Mike is with you. Coming up Wednesday, Georgia Heitman, All Seasons Garden Center. She'll help you. Yeah. All Seasons have been in business a very long time. And she'll walk you through some issues you might be having with your plants. We got a good amount of rain. What to do with that? It's going to warm up again, but not crazy this week. It's actually pretty mild. 82, 89 the warm day tomorrow. But then really, Friday into the weekend, low 80s, upper 70s. That's not bad. It's not bad at all. Liking that. Again, our weather update brought to you by C.L. Linfoot. Today is Blogger Day. Remember when blogging was the thing? Basically, you're just writing an opinion, right? Online, that's all it was. In a chat room, ooh, I'm a blogger. I still hear that in movies. Like, they were written around that time that bloggers were a thing. Oh, this person's a this or that, and they're a blogger. It's like, oh, they're a blogger. It sounds so important. Green Pepper Day today. National Couscous Day. Dash Cam Day. See a lot of those. People have those. Do you have a dash cam? I did look at them one day. They're available everywhere and for whatever prices. But it just seems this day and age, as crazy as the world we live in, you just want to make sure and capture things, right? Oyster Day today. Can't stand it. Professional Engineers Day. So it's a lot. Work Like a Dog Day. International Traffic Light Day. Boy, who doesn't love the traffic light? No one's building a statue to the inventor there, although I would say most likely very needed. Very needed. 6:11 the time. News Radio 1310 KNOX. We'll get to some sports coming up here briefly. Also, I got a great story about a Wisconsin guy, 69-year-old guy, in Wisconsin, and Cabela's, the outdoor store. Got a great story about that gentleman and that store. That's on the way. That's a super cool event. I'll have that story for you this hour. I might even do it again. I might do it every hour today. I think it's one of the funnier stories in the last, I don't know, 10 years or so. KNOX Newsroom, let's get in there right now. Here's Alex.
6: With your news on the twos, I'm Alex Carminati. The Dackman Blood Bank is having an emergency blood donation event at All True Hospital in Grand Forks today. This comes as there's a nationwide blood shortage. The blood drive's happening from 12 noon to 3 p.m. in the

0: adaptive learning rooms. Pronghorn hunting license applications are due today in North Dakota. The Game and Fish Department's offering 1,300 pronghorn licenses, which is the same amount that was available last year. Licenses will be given through a lottery in 18 hunting units. Only North Dakota residents can apply for these licenses, and all applicants must be 12 years old by December 31st. Farm Fest officially started yesterday in Redwood County, Minnesota. Candidate forums for the governor's and U.S. Senate races will happen today. Farm Fest runs through Thursday. For KNOX News, I'm Alex Carminati.
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7: All right, KNOX Sports, Twins baseball. They get beat by Kansas City, the Royals. 8-2, Twins acquire another pitcher, Dean Kremer, formerly with the Orioles. I think mostly this all out of the bullpen. Also, NFL news. A couple stories here. Falcons edge rusher. See the training camp? Man, it's just such a bummer if you lose a player. And they have. Their edge rusher, Jaylon Walker, tears an ACL out for the season. Jerry Jones says he's open to Mark Cuban as a Cowboys co-owner. But no other investors. Deebo Samuel returning to the 49ers following Ricky Pearsall's setback. Also, Minnesota Vikings football training camp pads yesterday. Watch that. Did not like the frequency at which the ball ended up on the ground. Boys got to get it better. They got to do better today. They got to fundamentals. You can't be fumbling the ball in practice. You can't be doing that. UND football schedule. August 27th, a game versus Long Island University. The Sharks at the Alera Center practice is underway. And that is a look at sports. Also, I believe, I don't know if it's up yet, but it will be very shortly. Alex Carminati went out for Media Day, UND Media Day, and he had a chat with Jerry Kaminsky, the starting quarterback. So he'll probably have that audio loaded on our website, knoxradio.com. Question for you this morning. What has become socially acceptable in just the last decade. Something that you just wouldn't do, you know, in public before, but now you do. Well, what say you? What do you think? What has become socially acceptable in just the last decade? Hey, good morning. How are you?
8: Good morning, Brian. I got to think about that one.
7: Okay.
8: I want to talk about that log blog thing.
7: Yeah, yeah.
8: So I know what a log is. Yeah. I know what a log is.
7: Mm-hmm.
8: I know what a log is. That's a video log. But I don't know what the B.
7: I don't either.
8: In blog.
7: Yeah.
8: So you better inform us.
7: All right.
8: What's socially acceptable?
7: Yeah.
8: I have no clue yet. Everything's now socially acceptable, pretty much.
7: All right. I've got an answer for you. Okay.
8: Oh, yeah.
7: The word blog does not stand for an acronym. Instead, it's a shortened form of the word weblog.
8: Weblog.
7: Yeah.
8: But what's the B for, though?
7: The internet, the web, the World Wide Web.
8: The B?
7: Yeah, the B is. I know. It's a stretch, isn't it? It's a stretch, yeah. Christian. It really is.
8: Yeah. All right. Have a good show, buddy.
7: All right, man. Later. I didn't know it either. It's a good... Good question. I didn't even question it prior. I may have known it at one time what blog meant, but I'd since forgotten. The word blog does not stand for an acronym. Instead, it is a shortened form of the word weblog, W-E-B-L-O-G, which combines web, short for the World Wide Web, and log, a record of events or activities. There we have it. Could you... That one wouldn't be in the spelling bee, I don't think. That would be too darn easy. 6:18 the time, and we had a look at sports there. This is a great story. I did tease this a little bit. I'm going to hit this again throughout the morning. This story just brought a big old grin to my face. So a 69-year-old guy, he lives in a place called Rosendale, Wisconsin. 69-year-old guy. And he wants to get to the Cabela's. Darn it. He needs some new crankbaits. He needs some new baits for muskie. Got to get some of those big musky lures or some spinners for walleye, whatever. I don't know, whatever he wants. He's got to get to the store and get that, right? So, but gosh darn it, where he lives there in Rosendale, it's about a 50-minute drive. He just didn't want to do that. He's 69, right? It's all about time management. And that Cabela's, is there a way he could get there quicker? We could only figure out a way to get there quicker. Oh, he does. So he flies his helicopter from Rosendale, Wisconsin to Richfield, Wisconsin, 69-year-old guy, and he lands it in the parking lot, gets out, comes back. Everything was cleared. Everything was fine. The police show up. Sheriff's office does. The pilot was properly licensed, landed safely, complied with all applicable FAA regulations. He also answered the deputy's questions about helicopter landing requirements. We can honestly say, deputy saying, that this isn't your everyday parking complaint, the sheriff's office said. No arrests were made and no violations were issued. So he probably filed a flight plan. I don't know if you need to with a helicopter. I assume you do. And then he landed it, I would imagine, the permission of Cabela's, saying, hey, can I land my helicopter here? Oh, yeah, fine. That's cool. Yeah, yeah, way back there. Yeah, no, yeah. You think about it here. We got probably room for that, too, at our Cabela's in East Grand Forks. But I love this story. Guy's just like, yeah, 50-minute drive, not doing it. How about a 5-10-minute chopper drive, chopper ride? And then he owns his own chopper. Yeah. So that's a great story. I love that. 6:21 the time, News Radio 1310 KNOX. What has become socially acceptable in just the last decade? There's some things you're just like, oh, that's considered okay behavior now, right? It's like, oh, that's weird. Yeah, I remember when you wouldn't be able to do that. 6:21, and you can answer that at 775-5559. Hey, we still have this going on. We have our your chance to win $5,000. We call it our back-to-school bonanza. All you have to do, you can do it right now at 775-5559, is send that school in with that. Text school to 775-5559. You'll get the kickback is what you'll get. You'll get the kickback link, and then you sign up that way. Good morning. How are you?
9: I'm fine. How are you?
7: Pretty good. Oh, hang on. You know what? The phone comes up. It comes up Home Prairie.
9: Oh, that's my business. Yeah.
7: Oh, okay. I don't think I've ever seen that before. You're calling a landline,
9: that's
7: I think.
9: Funny. That's right. CIM.
7: Okay. All right. You know what? I'm going to get in the newsroom right now. How about we do that? We'll catch up in a sec.
0: With your news on the twos, I'm Alex Carminati. The Dackman Blood Bank is having an emergency blood donation event at All True Hospital in Grand Forks today. This comes as there's a nationwide blood shortage. All blood types will be accepted, and donors don't need to register beforehand or have an appointment. The blood drive's happening from 12 noon to 3 p.m. in the active learning rooms. Farm Fest officially started yesterday in Redwood County, Minnesota. Several political candidates running for Congress were there yesterday, and candidate forums for the governor's and U.S. Senate races will happen today. Farm Fest runs through Thursday. And the first day of WeFest is later tonight in Detroit Lakes. WeFest 2026 will happen from August 5th through August 8th. Lainey Wilson, Thomas Rhett, and Brooks and Dunn are this year's headliners. For KNOX News, I'm Alex Carminati.
7: Thank you, Alex.
10: Agassiz Equipment.
7: Hang on. Another update from the KNOX Newsroom. Heading your way. We'll do that in a little bit here, but right now. Oh, I see what's going on. We had remote broadcast yesterday, so I'm not in charge of the board. And that was something.
9: Oh.
7: Yeah. So that's what happened there. But we'll get it sorted out. I'm doing that right now. So how about that? So you're 50 minutes away from a nearest Cabela's. You don't want to drive that. You don't want to go through that. You're 69. You're like, you know what? I only got so much time left. I'm going to get my helicopter.
9: I'm going to get my chopper.
7: I'm getting the chopper. You know, just like TC and Magnum PI. Do, you know, gets up there. You been in a chopper? I bet you have been.
9: Quite a few, yes.
7: Oh, wow. Was this a weather-related job that you had?
9: Military weather and some other weather-related stuff. So, yeah, I've had the opportunity to be in quite a few different type of choppers, commercial and military. So I'll tell you what, a Blackhawk is actually a pretty cool helicopter to be in, provided you're not being shot at.
7: Well, there's that. There is that. I think all helicopters are cool. I just am a little bit... They're a little precarious. I'm like, well, you look at it, and you're like, God, they still don't have one with wings, you know?
9: You know, the best one, though, with the little Bell helicopters, basically, it's you and a pilot. And
7: yes.
9: A blast globe where you see everything. That is the coolest helicopter fly to be a passenger in.
7: I know. And they utilize those, too, those little guys, those little fast movers like that. All right, let's jump into our...
9: Anyway.
7: We've got some nice weather. Now, the warm day is tomorrow. Mm-hmm. Upper 80s, but the rest of it very mild.
9: And that upper 80s tomorrow is not going to have a lot of dew point with it, so it's going to be a fairly pleasant, and brief. And we're big area of low pressure in the wake of our big storm system the other day. Big area of low pressure has kind of become anchored in north-central Manitoba, and so the circulation around that low is going to be sending waves of energy and generally a cooler temperature pattern for the immediate future. So, you know, cooler than we've been, right about normal, but with the chance of showers and a relatively drier atmosphere, we'll be getting cooler during the morning hours. So without further ado, because we like to talk ourselves out of this stuff, seasonally normal weather. Yeah, today sun, then clouds, 82 is the expected high. You know, yesterday's high temperature didn't quite work out. I was thinking mid-70 or 77, I think I said, and it hit 73 because of the clouds. So I'm hoping today a little better day. 82, 58 tonight with mainly cloudy skies and southwesterlies to 10. Thursday, a late day storm is another one of those little fronts comes rolling through. 89 ahead of that front. Should be the high. Then for Friday, mostly sunny, back down to 80. The weekend, an isolated shower for Saturday in 82. Sunday, dry, 78. Which really, upper 70s, low 80s is still where we should be about this time of year.
7: Okay, there we have it. There we have it. Cooler, though. Cooler. I like that.
9: Cooler. Yeah. So,
7: and that's okay if you get it wrong, you know, temperature thing. It's hard to predict this stuff. The clouds.
9: Yeah.
7: Weather. I mean, don't worry about it. You're doing good.
9: Like predicting my wife's mood. I have a better chance of forecasting the weather.
7: You're doing good, Mark. Don't worry about it. You're doing so good. How about you? What is something that's become socially acceptable maybe in the last decade or so that either yay or nay, either good or bad, what would that be for you that comes to mind?
9: The people talking on their cell phones down the street like, I need to hear your conversation.
7: We do. I thank them for sharing that, all the details, because I need to know that stuff. I'm very nosy. So, I know.
9: Yeah.
7: I know. People
9: and an elevator makes it even better because you can't get away.
7: Yeah. No, you can't. You're kind of stuck there. Thank you, sir.
9: See you later.
7: News Radio 1310 KNOX. Yeah, you're in that metal box. But, you know, Grand Forks didn't have a lot of elevators. 627 the time. That dude in the helicopter must have been out of smoking some of the wood chunks he used to smoke meat for the smoker, needed them quick. Man, maybe. Maybe. Or he wanted to go, whatever he was buying, right? Maybe he needed some shotgun shells. We got that coming up. Maybe he needed some cartridges for his rifle. You know, he's in Wisconsin. Yeah, everybody gets a tag in Wisconsin, I guess. That's how that works. So, but I like that. I like that the Cabela's was clearly okay with it. The sheriff department was like, yeah, they didn't, nothing to see here. I mean, really, if you do a flight plan, you get permission to land your chopper there at Cabela's. What's wrong with that? There's nothing wrong with that. Nothing. Texter, yeah, there you go. Right there, buddy. Men playing in women's sports. Yeah. And showering with them. Well, I don't know about that. Are they? Is that what they're doing? Oh, God. Oh, my God. It's such a weird position to be in. You know? It's like, yeah, all men shouldn't play women's sports. Oh, you're a bigot. You're horrible. What's going on here? They're the same as men. No, they're not. They're just not. 628. Yeah, and then... Yeah, it is. Those arguments, some of the conversations we have these days about sports, it's the dumbest stuff. It's like you could not have imagined this 10 years ago. Like, what are we even talking about? What has become socially acceptable in the last decade? Texts are saying disrespecting people, being rude in public. That does happen quite a bit. You know, like crashing out and just completely melting down in public. I've only seen it once. But I think it happens a little bit more. I mean, depending on where you're at. Maybe at the airport it happens more because bad news gets delivered to you at the airport about missing flights and things like that. And people's frustrations certainly get the best of them. 6:29 the time. We'll take a short break. But what about you? What has become socially acceptable in just the last decade? What would that be at 775-5559?
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0: The National Center for Missing and Exploited Children is asking for the public's help in locating a missing teen. 16-year-old Angel Mendez was last seen in western North Dakota last November. Angel is 6 feet tall and 145 pounds with brown eyes and brown hair. In order to bring more attention to his case, his poster is being displayed on gas pumps throughout the state this month. Anyone who sees them is being told to contact authorities. North Dakota Governor Kelly Armstrong's executive order that bans all kratom products in the state goes into effect today. Kratom's a substance that comes from a tropical tree in Southeast Asia. Officials say it can't be synthesized into highly potent forms and put in the products available at gas stations and smoke shops without regulations or age restrictions. They have linked those products to overdoses and deaths. A special session has been called for September 2nd in response to the ban. Mike Lindell is stepping down as CEO of MyPillow to focus on his campaign for Minnesota governor. Lindell announced on Tuesday he's also reduced his ownership stake to a minority interest. He will remain on MyPillow's board of directors. Lindell founded the company in 2004 and led it for 22 years. James Furlong, who served as a MyPillow director, will take over as CEO. Lindell's running for the Republican nomination and the GOP primaries next Tuesday. For KNOX News, I'm Alex Carminati.
7: 633 News Radio, 1310 KNOX, 1079, 1033 FM. Hey, good morning. 5-day forecast. Pretty darn nice forecast, I think, here. Oh, we get a little bit of rain and the weather breaks. The hot weather goes away, clears up. 82 for a high today. Sun, then clouds. Southwest wind at 20. Tonight, we will drop down to 58. And then Thursday, late day storm and 89. Friday, sunshine, 80. Saturday, an isolated shower and 82. And then Sunday, dry, 78. Low rain risk through Sunday. But currently, let's see where we're at. We're at 49 right now. I guarantee, and I will bring that up. I'll do it in the break right now. But I'll bring up that state weather ag map to show you. I guarantee we might have an upper 30 right now somewhere in the state. Texas Cinco Sophie. Haters gonna hate. Texter saying, I would take a helicopter to get one car in front of you before construction. How about that? That helicopter thing is genius. Because you can land, you know, anywhere. You zoop up and down like that plane. I mean, but that's a great story out of Wisconsin. I saw that and I'm like, what? What'd he do? 69-year-old guy in Wisconsin. Didn't want to drive to Cabela's. About 50-minute drive. Didn't want to do that. So he jumped in his helicopter. Jumped in the Hilo. And probably did the flight plan. I don't know if he needs to. I don't know if a flight plan is always necessary. I would assume it is. Did that and then landed. Probably got the permission to Cabela's. And landed in the parking lot. And someone called the cops still or the sheriff department, and they're like, no, everything's fine. Got it all checked out. Everything's good. How about wearing pajama pants out? Yeah. You see that, too. That's a thing, right? You go to the stores, you're like, what? What are you wearing? Oh, and even on flights. Used to be that back in the day, and this is more than 10 years ago now, but you'd kind of dress up if you're getting on an airplane, if you remember that. That was the thing. Everybody played dress up. Now, there's a happy medium in there, I would agree. You know, wearing a tie, wearing a suit, probably not something I would want to do. I've worn a jacket on a plane, meaning, you know, like a blazer, that kind of thing. I've done that before. But now it's more about comfort, right? That's certainly something that that people dress for when you get on a plane. You should look around. You can see it pretty clearly. 6:35 the time. What has become socially acceptable in just the last decade? At 775-5559. And you can answer that. Also coming up at the 8 o'clock hour, don't forget, we've got Georgia Heitman in studio. Our most popular segment that we do all week is Let's Get Growing with Georgia Heitman. That's coming up in the 8 o'clock hour. So get those questions ready to go. KNOX.
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7: 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Hello, KNOX. What's going on?
18: Hello?
7: Hey there.
18: Hey.
7: Hey.
18: Hey, about that story about the guy in the chopper, that reminds me, I wonder if his name is Murdoch. You know, Murdoch from the A-Team, the guy drove the helicopter.
7: Yes, he was a little crazy. We'll just say it. He was a little crazy. Yeah, yeah. There. Thank you for that. There's another great story. There's a wonderful story about a guy in New York, NYC, New York City. And this was years ago. He got in trouble. He did it twice. Got into a little bit of trouble. I don't think he had to serve any time. But a man... This guy was obviously a little bit crazy. He steals a plane. I think he was a pilot. And steals a plane from a local airport. Legendary New York plane thief. Yeah, Thomas Fitzpatrick. Decorated Marine Army veteran. Famously stole a plane from New Jersey. Landed it on the narrow streets of Manhattan twice. He did it not once, but twice. He did it twice in the 50s. Both times... due to a barroom bet. The second time was because a guy didn't believe him. So he's like, all right, I'll go do it. He disappears for a little while. Next thing you know, there's a jet landing, or not a jet, but a prop plane. There's a plane landing outside on the street. The bet, September 30th, 1956, 26-year-old Fitzpatrick was drinking heavily at Joe's Bar in Washington Heights. Another patron bet him that he could not travel from New Jersey to New York in under 15 minutes. So Fitzpatrick left the bar at 3 a.m. Travel. This is a bad idea. Traveled to Teeter Pearl's School of Aeronautics in New Jersey and stole a single-engine Cessna 140. He flew back to New York City airspace completely in the dark without lights or radio, squeezing the plane between high-rise buildings. He perfectly executed a landing on a 30-foot-wide St. Nicholas Avenue near 191st Street. I have no idea where that is. Right outside the bar. The punishment, because the aircraft owned was owner was impressed, declined to press charges. Fitzpatrick escaped major trouble. He was fined $100 and had his pilot's license suspended. Just suspended. Then he did it again 2 years later because the guy didn't believe him. Oh, that is a great, it is actually a really good photo. You got a plane. It's real. Cars surrounding it. Oh, this guy, what a party animal this guy is. 640. I want to hang out with this guy. Oh, no telling what he can do or what you can get him to do just by not believing him. Man, oh man, he did it not once, but twice. You got to love that. All right, 640 the time. News Radio 1310 KNOX. We've got sports coming up for you. The Twins, they lose yesterday. They get another pitcher. They've acquired three arms to their pitching staff since the break. Since the break, you could say. And then, of course, the Major League Baseball deadline for trading. So they got some stuff in there. No batters, though. And it looks like 8-2 loss last night. They needed some of that. Short break. We'll catch up with Alex in about a minute.
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0: With your news on the twos, I'm Alex Carminati. The Dackman Blood Bank is having an emergency blood donation event at All True Hospital in Grand Forks today. This comes as there's a nationwide blood shortage. All blood types will be accepted, and donors don't need to register beforehand or have an appointment. The blood drive's happening from 12 noon to 3 p.m. in the active learning rooms. FarmFest officially started yesterday in Redwood County, Minnesota. Several political candidates running for Congress were there yesterday, and candidate forums for the governor's and U.S. Senate races will happen today. FarmFest runs through Thursday. And the first day of WeFest is later tonight in Detroit Lakes. WeFest 2026 will happen from August 5th through August 8th. Lainey Wilson, Thomas Rhett, and Brooks and Dunn are this year's headliners. For KNOX News, I'm Alex Carminati.
7: Always a good show, always a good time. WeFest, UFest, we all fest together. 6:43, I've only been there once. So Zach Brown. Haven't been back since. It's madness there. Stuff happens at WeFest. And it doesn't always stay there either. Our current temperature, we're at 40. Hang on here. Let's check. Popping in at 47, I believe. 47? Is that it? Yep, 47 right now. So a chilly start to our day. The cold spot in North Dakota is New Heratic. New Heratic. They're out west. They are at 38 degrees. We've got another one popping in at 39 this morning. And that is old. That's a place called Poker Gym. And I remember talking about Poker Gym and the name of that town, how they got that town a couple years ago. We were talking about it. I think it was right. They were the cold spot, too, and Poker Gym. But it's kind of a town of lore where there someone had been stored in a barn. Some ranch hands stored a guy in a barn that had passed away. But it was winter, cold winter. Couldn't really dig a spot, right? Frozen ground, frozen deck. So they left that area. These guys were ranchers. They were managing some cattle. They left there, and they put them up in the rafters in some sort of tarp. And then when it warmed up, there was some other ranch hands in that same barn, and it warmed up and became more pliable, was no longer stiff as a board, I guess, and somehow fell from said rafters onto a poker table that they were playing. And that's Poker Gym. That's the story. 38 in New Heratic. That's the cold spot in North Dakota. But right now we're doing a lot better than that. We're at 47 degrees. News Radio 1310 KNOX. Take a short break. We got sports coming up. KNOX.
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7: 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Twins losing 8-2 last night to Kansas City. Twins acquiring another pitcher. His name is Dean Kremer, formerly with the Orioles. NFL news, Falcons edge rusher Jaylon Walker tearing an ACL out for the season. Jerry Jones. Boy, a lot of people do like the Cowboys. They don't like him. But I guess he's open to having Mark Cuban as a Cowboys co-owner. Mark Cuban, of course, he owned the Dallas Mavericks in the NBA. He likes sports. I wonder if he's owned anything else. I don't know if he owns the Mavericks now. Maybe he does. I saw something that he wanted to get back into that. I think he sold it, though. Also, Deebo Samuel, this is NFL news, more NFL news, returning to the 49ers following a Ricky Pearson setback. Yeah, that's a bummer. When you're in camp and you lose a starter to an injury for the season, oh, man, that's a gut punch. Minnesota Vikings football camp, it continues. Pads yesterday, and that'll continue this week. UND football schedule, August 27th, game one. They'll be at home at the Alaris Center taking on the Sharks from Long Island University. So practice is underway. And that is a look at sports for you. News Radio 1310 KNOX. So it's just erratic. Okay, the H is silent. So, yeah, there's a town out in western North Dakota. I'd never heard of it before, but I hovered over the 38 degrees, and it said New Heratic, and I hit the H like Kent Herbeck. That's what I thought it would be from. You understand that, right? All right. 6:48, News Radio, 1310 KNOX. You love getting those corrections on the fly. Take a short break. We'll be right back, KNOX.
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7: 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How about that? 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
2: Grain markets mixed to lower in overnight trade. You're listening to the American Ag Network. I'm Jesse Allen with this market update. Well, we see corn and wheat futures mainly 1 to about 3 lower the overnight session, with soybeans down about 5 to 6 cents. Now, we started off the month a bit quieter, a little bit weaker to start in Monday's trade, but did get a slight bounce as we got into the end of the session. We did get some demand news Monday. USDA announcing 488,000 metric tons of soybeans sold for delivery to China during the 26-27 marketing year. But we're watching more closely crop ratings and U.S. crop weather here through August, it seems, with the outlier being all the geopolitical and ongoing war issues in the Middle East and the Black Sea region. All the weather models are reading wetter for the next 7 days for the Midwest, with significant rains in central and eastern Iowa. Could see some of those here as we go throughout the day today. U.S. dollar firmed early Tuesday as Iran denied any planned talks with the U.S., sparking more uncertainty for assets searching for safe havens in the market trade. On China's Dalian Exchange overnight, September corn down 0.58%, September beans down 0.13%, and October Malaysian palm oil was trading up 1.43%. This is the American Ag Network.
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4: In the overnight trade, September corn down 3/4, 448.5. December down 1.25, 471.25. September beans down 5.75, 1168. November down 6.5, 1185.75. Chicago wheat, December 1.5 lower, 667.75. Kansas City wheat, December down 2.25, 731.75. Spring wheat, December down 3/4, 719.25. Crude oil overnight down 41 cents a barrel, 79.93. 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That's a check of the market trade. I'm Jesse Allen.
7: Thank you, Jesse. Another update. Jesse Allen. Coming up next hour about the same time, 6:52. A little bit later, I think. Pretty, pretty girl. News Radio, 1310 KNOX. How about you? Question for you. What has become socially acceptable in just the last decade? You rarely saw, now you see it everywhere. You know, here's another one. I think we can agree on this one. Water bottles everywhere. Right? Everywhere. Everybody's got them. Guys, gals, kids, boys, girls, everybody. Everybody has them. Betting and gambling. And I've heard people having, like, discussions about it. You know, about some of this Poly Market. What's the other one? Kalshi. And there's a ton of other sites. So I've heard discussions. People like in public talking about gambling. And, oh, you can gamble on this. Profanity. That's another one. And I'm as guilty as anybody. I mean, I can light it up too. 6:53. Not proud of it. Just something I can do. It's a skill set. You know, I have a very special set of skills. KNOX.
0: With your news on the twos, I'm Alex Carminati. The Dackman Blood Bank is having an emergency blood donation event at All True Hospital in Grand Forks today. This comes as there's a nationwide blood shortage. All blood types will be accepted, and donors don't need to register beforehand or have an appointment. The blood drive's happening from 12 noon to 3 p.m. in the active learning rooms. Farm Fest officially started yesterday in Redwood County, Minnesota. Several political candidates running for Congress were there yesterday, and candidate forums for the governor's and U.S. Senate races will happen today. Farm Fest runs through Thursday. And the first day of WeFest is later tonight in Detroit Lakes. WeFest 2026 will happen from August 5th through August 8th. Lainey Wilson, Thomas Rhett, and Brooks and Dunn are this year's headliners. For KNOX News, I'm Alex Carminati.
7: Thank you, Alex. Another update from Alex heads your way. We'll catch up with him in a little bit, 6:54. How about you, Farmer A? How you doing?
5: I'm pretty good. I went out and checked some crops yesterday.
7: Yeah.
5: The hail damage wasn't as bad as I thought it was going to be.
7: Well, good. How about just the rain, the laying over business of the oats?
5: I had this water going yesterday a little bit, and I took off another 50 acres, but almost got stuck a couple times, so I had to stay out of some wet spots.
7: Yeah, I would imagine that would be a problem. You don't want to get stuck. That you're just adding to the time you got to do it. And, of course, then there's cost to that.
5: Oh, then you
7: got to
5: drive out with a big four-wheel drive tractor and then pull it out and make more rut.
7: You don't want to do that. You don't want to do that.
5: No.
7: You should. And when you fly your helicopter to town, you do that frequently, don't you?
5: Yeah, it's a Buick.
7: Yeah, it's a Buick. Thank you. Excellent. How about you? What is something that's become socially acceptable in the last decade, the last 10 years, 15 years or so, that you just didn't see maybe?
5: You know, I've seen guys hugging, and we never used to hug. We used to maybe a fist pump or something. But, you know, it's nice to see you, and they give each other a hug. You know, it's kind of a little weird for the old people.
7: Yeah.
5: But, I mean, we're all friendly now. That's all.
7: Okay. Yeah. Being on your phone a lot. You don't gamble, though, do you? You don't gamble. Well, a little bit. You play the lotto, I think.
5: I scratch a few tickets once in a while. You know, you win $100,000 once, and then you get a little hooked.
7: Yeah, but you did do that, didn't you? That was about 20-some years ago, wasn't it?
5: 2009.
7: Okay. All right. 17 years ago. So
5: they just about got it all back. That's what somebody asked me. Did they get it all back yet? I said, no, not quite.
7: Not quite. Yeah. You are the only person I know directly. Now, I've got a 6 degrees of separation from a big winner. A lady that used to work here had someone kind of in her family that had won a big, big one in Minnesota. But you're the only one I've known who's ever won, like, I would consider $100,000 clearly a big lottery.
5: Yeah, so, it was pretty big.
7: Yeah. And that was a scratcher?
5: It was a scratcher, $5 scratcher, and I asked the guy to go half with me, and I asked him three times, and he said no, so then I gave him $20 for not going with me.
7: Did you?
5: I mean, just make him feel a little better.
7: It's a good thing he didn't sue you. That's another thing. That's another thing in the last 10 years. That's become more and more. Now, we've always been a litigious society, but even more so now. I mean, you get sued for just looking the wrong way, you know? So.
5: And, one more little tidbit. Politics has gotten more nasty in the last 20 years.
7: You know what? God, it has. It's become, it's everyday politics, politics, politics. Let's be honest. I just don't care that much. I mean, I do care, but I don't want to care every day, every day, every day, every day. I don't. It shouldn't be that big a part of our lives. We should hardly notice them.
5: Somebody just shared a video with me that, oh, Donald Trump is wearing diapers. Well, oh, my goodness. Did we need to know that if he is and if he isn't?
7: Well, he's not. First of all, it's a lie.
5: I know.
7: You know? Oh, God.
5: It's just way too much stuff floating in the air for politics.
7: Yeah. All right. Thank you, sir. And you can call next hour if you'd like, if you're running out of oats. All right. Say later.
5: All right. All right. Thanks. Bye-bye.
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23: ABC News, I'm Sherry Preston. Still so tight in Michigan, the Democratic Senate primary race, Congresswoman Haley Stevens and progressive Dr. Abdul El-Sayed separated by just about 1% right now. In Ohio, Congressman Max Miller is waving off calls for him to step down amid allegations he abused his ex-wife, the daughter of Ohio Senator Bertie Marino. Here's ABC's Rachel Scott.
24: House Republican leaders have remained silent on all of this. President Trump has publicly called Congressman Miller a good person, but sources tell me that the president did speak with Miller by phone and express concerns over whether he can win re-election.
23: Under arrest in Southern California, a man accused of carrying a gun and taking pictures and videos of the Trump golf course in Los Angeles County. The president says a deal on reopening the Strait of Hormuz could be announced as soon as today or tomorrow. Oil prices bouncing back up again this morning. Brent crude, the worldwide standard, now trading at a little over $80 a barrel. This is ABC News. When a group of would-be robbers used bear spray on an armored car driver, the armored car driver fought back using a real gun. All of it happening in a Houston, Texas strip mall, says ABC's Jim Ryan, who's in Dallas.
10: When a Loomis security guard arrived at a check cashing store to make a delivery, he noticed a pickup truck idling in the parking lot.
11: When he came back out, that's when the suspects approached him, used the bear spray, tried to rob him, and he fired shots at the suspects.
10: Houston Police Lieutenant Larry Croson says the getaway vehicle was tracked to a car wash where several people were trying to clean out blood stains. Meanwhile, the staff of an urgent care clinic called police to say they were treating two gunshot victims aged 15 and 16. They're expected to recover and face charges. Jim Ryan, ABC News.
23: Pope Leo is planning another trip, this one to South America. He's going to Peru, where he was a missionary, and also Argentina and Uruguay. Leo is planning to visit 10 cities in 12 days. Sherry Preston, ABC News.
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0: The Grand Forks County Commission approved the draft of the 2027 budget on Tuesday. The draft includes a 30% cut to some contracted services and special levies. And there's also a reduction to the county fair board. There would also be a $5,000 cut in retention funding to the Grand Forks Air Force Base. And funding for the Grand Forks International Airport would go down to $100,000. This first draft has the county budget at roughly $36.6 million, which is under the maximum amount they can budget in levies with a 3% cap on property tax increases. More proposed cuts can be made before the budget is given final approval this fall. The Grand Forks City Council approved accepting a $138,000 grant from the North Dakota Department of Emergency Services. The money will be provided to the fire department and will be used for training and equipment maintenance. The council also approved plans for sewer and water main projects that will be funded by Crary Real Estate. The Grand Valley's Second Amendment and Crary's 13th Edition projects will create improvements to the city's sanitary sewer, water main, and storm sewer systems. Construction costs are estimated to be more than $500,000. And the Crookston Fire Department will be conducting a training exercise tomorrow from 6 p.m. to 10 p.m. at 102 North Broadway. For KNOX News, I'm Alex Carminati.
7: Thank you, Alex. Another update from Alex. Head your way. We'll catch up with him in a little bit. It's been our 9 minutes is when we'll do that. All right, I've added another question, too. More lighthearted. You can answer both or just one of them. All right, 7:03 the time. Let's see here. Sun, clouds, cooling to 82. Tonight, mainly cloudy, 58. Still a nice overnight. Tomorrow, Thursday, the warmest day of the week. We'll get to about 89, maybe. Late day storm mixed in there, too. That's really the only chance of precipitation in this forecast. Friday, sunshine, 80. Saturday, an isolated shower, 82. And then Sunday, dry, 78. Low rain risk through Sunday, but currently our temperature, we are at 49 degrees, a few clouds in the area, south wind at 6. We do have a wind chill. I love bringing that up. Makes it feel like it's 46 degrees. And the North Dakota Ag Reporting Station website I've got up, which is, what is it? NDAWN, N-D-A-W-N dot N-D-S-U dot NODAC dot E-D-U. Anyway, it shows you all these reporting stations throughout the state. So our low spot, we got Mott. You're at 41. Mott. And they're very busy in Mott. Always making the applesauce. It's what they do there. That's their thing. All right, 7:05. 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You pretty much say whatever you want about somebody. There's that. There is, it's not going the right direction, in my opinion. But something that's been socially acceptable here, maybe the last 10 years or so, AI. We used to think like location sharing would be like creepy, but now we volunteer that to people. like 10 years ago, photos of your kids online. You remember that with Facebook? I remember going to events. Like, not unlike an event like last night that we had, the Greater Grand Forks get-together at JC Park. We had that with that event. And I remember being there, and in radio, we're in situations where we would share things on Facebook. But we are very careful to not, you know, share images of children. KNOX, good morning. How are you?
12: I have a good one for you.
7: What do you
12: You'll
7: got?
12: Have to tell me if this was the last 10 years or not. Okay. On the rant and rave this morning, people were arguing over whether a kid with shorts that were so short her butt cheeks were showing, whether that was a problem or whether somebody was a pervert for noticing it. And so I would say that revealing clothes for
7: yes.
12: kids.
7: Yes. Well, you nailed it. You just said it the way you should say it. Revealing clothes. That's a thing now, right?
12: Yep, that's a big one.
7: Yeah, it's a big one. That being said, look at some images from the 70s for high schoolers.

0: up to that one, you might miss who the real number one is. Who do you think that is? I have one in my mind. 775-5559. The best fast food mascot. Mm-hmm. I can think of three right off the top of my head. And I know there's more. I know there's more than that. But right off the top of my head, three of them. Three big ones. And I know my favorite one. 708 KNOX.
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0: 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Temperature in the valley,
7: you get a shiver in the dark.
0: 49 is where we're at.
7: Meantime,
0: 82 for a high today. What has become socially acceptable in just the last decade? You can answer that. Or both. Best fast food mascot. Who would that be, do you think? At 775-5559. Mm-hmm. It's a real person. Was a real person, I guess. Maybe not. That I don't know. I'm kind of making that last part up. Certainly... How about Hamburglar? The creepy one, you remember? God, he was creepy. Burger King. Remember, it was Burger King. It was like a form-fitting type bust, and the guy would look. Whoever the actor was for that, he just had to put the thing on. That was a creepy looking. But I like the Burger King. I like the idea of it. Ronald McDonald, that's solid. Of course, McDonald's got an entire fleet, a lineup of mascots. You got the Hamburglar, you got all that stuff. Burger King guy was a little bit creepy. Uh, Yeah, and you're right. And I agree. So the texture saying, I don't listen to KNOX for a year and a half because politics, but I always enjoyed the personalities. I like your show. Thank you. It can be too much.

0: That's one thing. That's a huge change. I mean, you used to talk about politics a little bit, but those were shows for that. But now, I mean, it's just every day, every day, every day. That's what the cycle is, and I'm just over. I'm bored with it. I mean, you can only take in so much. That being said, being on the radio and just being a person living in our society, you want to pay attention. You want to keep up to speed on stuff. So you're kind of forced to, right? Oh, what's going on in Iran? What's going on here? What about these elections? Blah, blah, blah, blah. Oh, my goodness. They elected a communist. Yeah, on and on and on it goes. 713 KNOX Newsroom right now.
1: With your news on the twos, I'm Alex Carminati. The National Center for Missing and Exploited Children is asking for the public's help in locating a missing teen. 16-year-old Angel Mendez was last seen in western North Dakota last November. Angel is 6 feet tall and 145 pounds with brown eyes and brown hair. In order to bring more attention to his case, his poster is being displayed on gas pumps throughout the state this month. Anyone who sees him is being told to contact authorities. Mike Lindell is stepping down as CEO of MyPillow to focus on his campaign for Minnesota governor. Lindell announced Tuesday he's also reduced his ownership stake to a minority interest. Lindell's running for the Republican nomination and the GOP primaries next Tuesday. The Crookston Fire Department will be conducting a training exercise tomorrow, August 6th, from 6 p.m. to 10 p.m. at 102 North Broadway. For KNOX News, I'm Alex Carminati.
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0: All right. KNOX Sports. Minnesota Twins losing last night 5-2, 8-2 rather, to the Kansas City Royals. They did pick up another pitcher. His name is Dean Kremer. He had been with the Orioles. And this is a bummer for the Falcons. NFL news for you here. And I do. I don't like seeing this in practice. Falcons edge rusher Jaylon Walker, he tears an ACL during practice. He's out for the season. It's a year he can't get back. Also, Jerry Jones is open to Mark Cuban as a Cowboys co-owner. Sure you are. Sure you are. I don't think so. He is a control freak, that Jerry Jones. We were talking about the Cowboys the other day with Ryan Cunningham in the hallway. He's a big Cowboys guy. And I don't hate the Cowboys. In fact, I kind of like them. I really like Aikman. I really like Emmitt Smith. I like some of the other players they had. They had Randy White. Remember him? Great nose tackle. That Witten, that tight end. I like Tom Landry. Tom Landry, great American. Roger Staubach, Danny White. I like all their guys. They haven't won anything in a very long time. But I'm okay with the Cowboys being good, truthfully. Also, Deebo Samuel returning to the 49ers following Ricky Pearsall's setback. The Vikings, they continue with their camp. They had pads on yesterday. And yes, the coverage of training camps and the amount of eyes on it, it probably exceeds real games in, say, the NHL, NBA, whatever other baseball, Major League Baseball. They probably get, the NFL does, more people to watch the draft over those 3-4 days than like a playoff game for Major League Baseball. It's insane. I mean, football is by far number one in this country. Now, my numbers might be a little bit wrong there. Might be a little loosey-goosey. UND football, their schedule. They take on Long Island University, the Sharks, at the Alera Center August 27th. Practice for them is underway as well. All right. News Radio 1310 KNOX. A couple questions here for you. Best fast food mascot, what would that be? At 775-5559. Texter sending in an image of, what was the name of it? It's a fried chicken place, Jollibee. Never heard of it. Looked up the mascot. Texter's over the moon about him, saying that they've won like the best fried chicken in the world before. Very cool. Texter, as far as the Cowboys are concerned. Yeah, and I think Dak is great, too. They can't play defense. Maybe they need a player like a Micah Parsons or something like that. That might help them. How about saying things online that in person you'd get punched in the face for? There's that. People are just absolute keyboard warriors, right? There's so much courage that people feel when they're in front of a keyboard. They say things wrong. I mean, attacking, mean, vicious. There's some social viciousness to people. And that is, we're seeing it with violence too. There's physical altercations far more. Road rage has been a thing for a while. I get it, but it's reached it. It's at a level I just don't think anyone really ever saw that it would get to. I mean, road rage incidents, people acting out like that. It's ridiculous. We're not on the right path. No fast food, but Chester Cheeto for Cheetos. God, you're right. He's so good. So good. That's a solid one. I knew this was going to happen. The Vikings just need another Vikings Herschel Walker trade so that someone gives them every draft pick per century. Yeah. They had that helped. They went on a little run after that. Yeah, that was the Vikings. That they certainly had a lot to do with that. The best fast food mascot. All right, according to ranker.com/.org ucla.edu/edu/backspace.org. Anyway, Colonel Sanders, KFC, think about it. Colonel's pretty solid. It's almost like a James Bond. He's like a, it's like an older James Bond kind of character. It's like, hey, he's always got that little twinkle in his eye. Like, hey, hey, what's going on, man? But yeah, Colonel Sanders, best fast food mascot. And I wouldn't consider KFC fast food. I don't know why. Maybe it's because I have to wait a little bit. Then it's Ronald McDonald. Burger King's recently deposed king. You've got Wendy from Wendy's and Jack in the Box from what's called Jack Box, from Jack in the Box. So there you have it. And there's some other ones out there, too. But there you go. Number one, according to Ranker magazine, is KFC, Colonel Sanders. Hard to argue with that. Let's get the newsroom right now. News on the twos. We're a smidge late. Here is Alex.
1: With your news on the twos, I'm Alex Carminati. The Grand Forks City Council approved accepting a $138,000 grant from the North Dakota Department of Emergency Services. The money will be provided to the fire department and be used for training and equipment maintenance. The council also approved plans for sewer and water main projects that will be funded by Crary Real Estate. These projects will create improvements to the city's sanitary sewer, water main, and storm sewer systems. Construction costs are estimated to be more than $500,000. The Grand Forks Air Force Base will receive a $250,000 grant from the North Dakota Department of Commerce. The state legislature approved the program in 2025, and any projects funded through the Base Enhancement Grant Program will be implemented on June 30th, 2027. And WeFest 2026 officially begins today in Detroit Lakes. This year's WeFest is from August 5th through August 8th. For KNOX News, I'm Alex Carminati.
10: On the farm, every day is a challenge.
0: No, that's not what we wanted. All right, so thank you, Alex. Another update from Alex heads your way. We'll catch up with him, but right now it is Mark Ewens. How are you doing, man?
11: I'm doing really well. How are you this morning?
0: Good, good. Would you pick Colonel Sanders as your number one mascot for fast food? Because he's pretty cool. Pretty cool.
11: Well, I mean, of course, being from the South, there's a bit of a bias there, even though he's Kentucky. You know, Louisianians kind of get along with Kentuckians for the most part because they're not Mississippians, but that's a whole other story.
0: Texter bringing up the Chihuahua for Taco Bell.
11: Yeah, oh, yeah.
0: The Chihuahua.
11: Mm-hmm. Yeah, you know, they taste pretty good if you bake them right.
0: I can put a little cinnamon and sugar on them.
11: Yeah, on the Cajun food.
0: On the Chihuahua. All right, that's gross. That's silly. All right, so, how do you say that? As I looked at the ag forecast, is it New Radic? Is that how
11: I
0: say it?
11: That's how I'd say it, yeah, New Radic. Yeah, that's how I'd say it.
0: Okay. New England?
11: I mean, I'm really not sure. They come up with stuff.
0: Yeah.
11: You know, yeah.
0: Texter saying, Mott, they don't make applesauce there. I'm like, whatever. Go to a grocery store. It says right on it. Jeez.
11: Mott's. Yeah, I know. They stole the town name.
0: They didn't
11: have permission.
0: I know they don't. I know they don't. All right, enough me messing around. Our forecast, I'm loving it. It's really mild. It's summer, sure. It's just warm enough. That's all we need. We don't need to be 90 degrees. We just don't.
11: No, we don't. I mean, really, in the grand scheme of things, roughly 13 90-degree days per summer is pretty much average. I hadn't gone back to count how many we've had yet this year. But really, this is about as typical a summer as you're going to get. We've had hot. We've had dry. We've had too much rain. We've had cool. It's just been kind of all over the board, and that's how you get normal.
0: Right?
11: Yeah.
0: Yeah, and at the end of it, you'll look at it and go, oh, it felt kind of weird, a little bit off. Oh, it's normal.
11: Yeah, it was a good summer.
0: Yeah.
11: It's so far. And we're just halfway, we're about three-quarters of the way through, unfortunately. Because by the time you get to mid-August, then you start thinking, gee, are those tomatoes going to make it through that first freeze come September?
0: Yeah, you do start thinking.
11: That's just the life of living this far north.
0: Yeah. It is. It can go. Well, we got a taste of it actually this morning. I mean, 47 degrees.
11: Oh, it's beautiful. So,
0: yeah, it kind of is. Man, I'm not hating on it. All right, let's jump into our specific 5-dayer here. It looks, I think, pretty mild and nice.
11: Yeah, And that's why I did the headline seasonally normal weather. This is just perfect for the the early what is this, August? Yeah, August. So sunshine right now, then some clouds coming in. 82 is the expected high with winds generally out of the southwest, picking up to about 20. Mainly cloudy tonight, 58 for a low, southwesterlies to 10. A late day storm on Thursday, should be pretty isolated, 89 for a high. Behind the front, a mostly sunny day on Friday and 80. Isolated showers once again to start the weekend on Saturday and 82. Then the dry weather comes back in with 78 for a high on Sunday. That's a low rain risk through Sunday. Most folks should stay dry.
0: So you're former military.
11: Mm-hmm.
0: So if you saw Colonel Sanders, would you salute or not? I don't know how that works.
11: No.
0: You don't have to? Okay.
11: He was not a regular Army regular.
0: No. He was a colonel. He was a colonel captain of chicken, I guess. A captain colonel? Do you remember
11: Captain
0: that Kirk? MASH episode?
11: MASH. That's right. Captain Corporal.
0: Yeah,
11: Captain.
0: Yeah,
11: whatever.
0: Yeah, Alan Alda's like, we're trying it out, and we're just seeing, people like it. The one guy's like, I don't like it. I don't like it. I don't like it one bit.
11: That's how they got Riley. That's how they got Radar in the Oak Club.
0: Yes. Yeah. Yes. They're experimenting with some new rankings. Thank you, sir.
11: Talk later.
0: All right. News Radio 1310 KNOX 728. The two ladies, a great one here. The two ladies from the Wendy's commercial. Where's the beef? Where's the beef is what it was. And, the one gal that did it, she was more of a stage actress. And, but she was an actress. They weren't just people off the street. That was a good ad. What a great ad campaign that was. That truly was. You can say that to people of a certain age and know exactly what you're talking about. The Hams Bear. I love that. Not fast food, but that's fine. You can get that in too. That's because a colonel has military ranking. You feel like you can trust him with your chicken. Yeah, exactly. How many is it? 13 herbs and spices? Is that what it is? 17? I don't even know how much is in that stuff. I have no idea. I know there's hacks online. That's another thing with online stuff, which I think is cool about the internet. You can go to YouTube and you can find someone who's like, I pretty much got it down. I know what the KFC seasoning is. Is it the best one in the world? No. It's just familiar and people know it. Are there better ones out there available for absolute free that nobody's hiding? Yes. 729 KNOX. Short break. We'll get the newsroom a full update with Alex. That's coming up.
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14: The Dackman Blood Bank is having an emergency blood donation event at All True Hospital in Grand Forks today. This comes as there's a nationwide blood shortage. All blood types will be accepted, and donors do not need an appointment or to register beforehand. The blood drive's happening from 12 noon to 3 p.m. in the active learning rooms. Dackman Blood Bank is specifically wanting typo positive donations because that blood type has a serious shortage. Pronghorn hunting license applications are due in North Dakota today. The Game and Fish Department's offering 1,310 pronghorn licenses, which is the same amount that was available last year. The bow season will happen from September 4th through September 27th. And hunters can use bows or firearms from October 2nd through October 18th. Licenses will be given through a lottery in 18 hunting units. Only North Dakota residents can apply for these licenses, and all applicants must be 12 years old by December 31st. The Minnesota Office of Higher Education is awarding more than $520,000 to help colleges better serve students with intellectual and developmental disabilities. Bemidji State University, Lake Superior College, and Normandale Community College will share the funding through the state's Inclusive Higher Education Grant Program. The program has invested about $1.3 million in four Minnesota colleges since 2023. For KNOX News, I'm Alex Carminati.
0: Thank you, Alex. Another update from Alex. Head your way. We'll catch up with him, right now. How you doing, man?
14: I'm good. How about yourself?
0: Good. Good. Very good. And how about you for the best fast food mascot? What would you say there?
14: I mean, that's a good question. I mean, Ronald McDonald is the easy answer, yeah. But, you know, the Colonel from Colonel Sanders, that's a really good one. I love Chick-fil-A. I love Chick-fil-A. And, I mean, the Chick-fil-A cows, yeah, they're not as, you know, classic or as famous as Ronald McDonald or as, you know, Colonel Sanders. But the chicken, you know, I mean, those cows from Chick-fil-A, yeah, for sure.
0: Well, then you've got another animal advocating the eating of another animal.
14: I know. Eat more chicken.
0: Yes, eat more chicken. And it's cows. It's like, oh, my God, that's the craziest out there. Right? That advertising campaign stands alone in that regard. You know, an animal encouraging another to eat humans to eat another animal.
14: Yeah.
0: Oh, it's insane. No. I'm glad you brought that up.
14: Yeah. Definitely the cows from Chick-fil-A. Yeah. I mean, that's probably my favorite. And personally, Chick-fil-A is my favorite fast food restaurant, period.
0: Yeah, they're good.
14: They're excellent. And they're pricey, sure.
0: Yeah.
14: But you know what? If I'm going to spend a little bit at Chick-fil-A, I'm willing to do that. It's worth it.
0: Well, you could go there with a bad tire. You might need a tire change, and then they might send somebody out to do
14: it
0: for you.
14: That's true.
0: I mean, right? Service. Mm-hmm. They do that.
14: My pleasure.
0: They do a nice job there. Also, what has become socially acceptable in just the last decade? Now, you're a pretty young guy.
14: Uh-huh.
0: So last decade for you, we go back, you're 12. Or 13, how old are you?
14: Last decade? Well, I'm 24, so 10 years ago I was 14.
0: All right. What have you noticed that maybe there's just increased this or that and it's become more socially acceptable? What would that be?
14: That's a good question. I mean, the thing is that, like, I mean, social media has just been a massive presence, period, in my generation.
0: Oh, yeah.
14: And when I was really, really young, like in the 2000s, that's when it kind of really got launched. And as it's just growing, you know, you have Instagram now, you have formerly Twitter, now X, you have Facebook, you have TikTok, Snapchat, all these different things. So I think of what's, you know, become more, I guess, socially acceptable in a way is the fact that people are on social media and they live their lives on social media.
0: They live it through it.
14: I mean, their entire lives, not everybody, but most people, their whole lives are on social media. Yeah. Oh, I need to flick a pic for what I'm having for dinner tonight with my bestie.
0: Yeah.
14: Oh, you know, I need to do this new TikTok dance and I must do it with my friends.
0: Oh, God.
14: And it has to be trending or it doesn't mean anything. Or, you know, this whole thing with 6'7", that has to be, you know, the next big thing. And I must, you know, adapt to that, or I must know how to do that, or I must know what that, you know, is. Mm-hmm. Because it doesn't mean anything. All it is just you say 6'7", and it's just a meme or something you just laugh at. So that's really all it is. I mean, that's really kind of what it is, Brian. I mean, as I've grown up, yeah, there's been differences, especially in, you know, how we stream technology, how we view media, how we, you know, watch movies and TV shows and whatever. Those are some of the biggest differences I've known personally. A big difference, too, is how we listen to music. Like, for me, at least growing up, my folks, you know, had, you know, actual CDs, and they still do have CDs from who knows when, of all these different artists. But growing up, we would have, you know, music played on the CD player, or if we were in the car, my dad would have the CD player in the car. And I want to say when I was becoming a teenager, that was really when it was changing from, okay, we've gone from having the CD player in the car to strictly Bluetooth.
0: Yeah, Bluetooth. Your phone picks it up. Oh, yeah. I've got a whatever you have.
14: Yeah, probably when I was, you know, in my like preteens or even teens, that's when that really, really picked up. Maybe even before. Guaranteed my folks were on the later side of adapting to Bluetooth, but at the same time, it's something where, you know, that was, you know, coming along in the 2010s, especially, at least from what I can remember. And what I especially, you know, remember is the fact that you have people who, you know, had CD players in their cars, and that cars are being made without those anymore.
0: I know that.
14: And drove my father up a wall.
0: Oh, yeah. To find one. Or even get an aftermarket one. Mm-hmm. You're right. It's a rare thing.
14: Yes,
0: you're right.
14: It is.
0: The Bluetooth has taken over. And I know people who it's like, well, I don't like the connectivity or it. They have to have that. That's part of their routine. They get to their car picks it up, blah, blah, blah. You know, the whole thing, your Bluetooth, I don't want that. I don't. I really don't. I want to go back to the push button AM FM guy.
14: Uh huh.
0: That's what I want to go back to. It's just simpler. You just, There's too much going on. So that's kind of socially changed a yeah. little bit as well. The vehicles have gotten so advanced and
14: yes.
0: so complicated.
14: Oh, for sure.
0: But,
14: yeah.
0: I mean, I like technology, too, as you do as well.
14: Yeah. I mean, you know, the thing for me is that I grew up in it, you know?
0: Yeah,
14: like,
0: yeah.
14: I mean, for
0: yeah.
14: me, it's so different because I was born in 2002. And for yeah. most of my childhood is when a lot of these technological advancements were either starting or they became what we know as them to be today. So, you know, for me, my childhood was mostly in the 2010s. Yeah, part of it was in the 2000s, but I remember
0: really
14: most
0: remember
14: of my
0: that.
14: Childhood in the 2010s.
0: Here's another thing that's changed. Bringing a water bottle everywhere.
14: Oh, yeah.
0: God, water bottle. Profanity. That's right. Betting and gambling, very prevalent.
14: Oh, yeah.
0: It's everywhere. Everybody's doing it.
14: I know.
0: You can't watch a sporting event, actually.
14: I know.
0: And see, like, Pauly Market. And what's the other one?
14: I personally can't stand it.
0: Kalshi. I'm just like, we're betting on everything, people.
14: I can't stand it. Yeah. I mean, I personally don't like gambling, personally. I'm not a fan of gambling. And at the same time, like, I have friends who will just gamble either on, you know, sports bets or whatever. And they're just throwing their money away. It's
0: kind of,
14: so
0: yeah.
14: stupid.
0: Yeah. And then you know, and you knew it was going to happen. It's going to happen more and more and more. It's going to be more and more prevalent. You had that quarterback, that Sorsby.
14: Yeah.
0: Who got
14: yeah.
0: nabbed for doing mm-hmm. betting on his own team and all that, and or against what? I don't know. I don't even know. Doesn't matter. But once you start putting people in positions that can affect the outcome of a game, and then now it's not a game.
14: Oh,
0: now,
14: I know.
0: Now it's not a game. Now it's somebody's trying to make a buck. And once that confidence goes, oh boy.
14: And, you know, that's been going
0: no
14: on
0: interest.
14: For years,
0: I know
14: obviously.
0: It has. I know it has, but maybe it shouldn't be so big. It's
14: yeah.
0: gotten bigger.
14: Yeah.
0: Like the NBA to me, I really wonder. I don't know. A little bit of baseball. They had that cheating thing with the Astros a few years ago. I'm like, oh, okay.
14: Yeah.
0: You know, that seems weird. Maybe somebody bet on something. College football?
14: Yeah. Oh, no, for
0: right?
14: sure.
0: It's like, oh, maybe this quarterback bet that they were going to cover, and he comes out, and he's going to make sure they're going to cover.
14: Mm-hmm.
0: They're going to get another touchdown, and all of a sudden they beat Tech, you know,
14: right.
0: By two touchdowns. They cover the spread. He makes money.
14: Mm-hmm.
0: I mean, you know what I mean? It's just...
14: No,
0: I don't like it.
14: It's absurd. I'm with you there. And again, yeah, it's been going on for decades. It's been going on for a long time. But the fact that it's just so accessible and the fact that it's promoted. I mean, yeah, you're right. I watch any sports events.
0: Yeah.
14: The NFL, the NHL, NBA, MLB, whatever. And there's guaranteed to be at least 3-4 gambling related commercials
0: yeah.
14: in the program,
0: yep.
14: in the broadcast. Maybe
0: yep.
14: even one per commercial break, possibly,
0: yeah.
14: you know? So,
0: I think I've seen them sponsorship on, like NHL games on the boards. I don't know if they're actually
14: oh,
0: on
14: yeah.
0: the boards, but they can superimpose an image there.
14: Of course.
0: They can do that, the technology.
14: Know, television broadcast.
0: Yeah.
14: Oh, yeah, for sure.
0: Yeah.
14: But no, I mean, it's that. And then from what I can remember, I wouldn't be surprised if I've seen it before. I mean, I don't remember exactly, but I wouldn't be shocked. But no, I mean, no, it's crazy. And actually, as we're talking about that, it makes me think of the movie The Gambler. Have you seen that movie before? The Gambler?
0: The Gambler.
14: It's a very good movie. It's a movie. It features James Caan. It's from 1974, I want to say.
0: Yeah, I have seen that.
14: It's a great movie. It's a really good movie. And at, you know, towards the end of the movie, they try to make this, you know, fix of betting on a CCNY basketball game towards the end of it.
0: Okay.
14: And, you know, this, you know, guy that James Caan plays, the guy's name is Axel Fried, I think. And he's some English teacher and, you know, professor at the college at CCNY, and he's a bad gambler. He's like $44,000 in gambling debts.
0: That's 74. That's when 44 was a lot of money.
14: Yep. Yeah. Yeah. Exactly.
0: Still is.
14: That and, you know, the mafia's after him and a whole bunch of other stuff. So towards the end of the movie, like, you know, he has this kid or tries to have this kid basically kind of rig how the game ends. He's got to, you know, fix the game, and he's got to miss a shot or, you know, a certain score has to be recorded to end the game. I don't remember exactly, but that's kind of how the movie comes to an end. And the mafia guys are sitting in the gym with the character played by James Caan.
0: Wow.
14: So,
0: wow.
14: A really good movie.
0: You know, they kind of remade that because it's a similar premise. Hey, we got to get going here. Talked a lot. But, yeah, we're both on the same page regarding that gambling thing. But it can get pervasive like that. It
14: yes.
0: can wiggle into, and it, then all of a sudden you start wondering what's real, what isn't real.
14: Right, of course.
0: I don't want that. Right?
14: That's true.
0: I mean, I want my Vikings to lose straight up. They're more than capable of doing that. They don't need any help. All right. Thank you, sir.
15: Thank you.
0: All right. 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We'll take a short break. covered a lot of ground there. Best fast food mascot. You can answer that at 775-5559.
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14: With your news on the twos, I'm Alex Carminati. The National Center for Missing and Exploited Children is asking for the public's help in locating a missing teen. 16-year-old Angel Mendez was last seen in western North Dakota last November. Angel is 6 feet tall and 145 pounds with brown eyes and brown hair. In order to bring more attention to his case, his poster is being displayed on gas pumps throughout the state this month. Anyone who sees him is being told to contact authorities. Mike Lindell is stepping down as CEO of MyPillow to focus on his campaign for Minnesota governor. Lindell announced Tuesday he's also reduced his ownership stake to a minority interest. Lindell's running for the Republican nomination and the GOP primaries next Tuesday. The Crookston Fire Department will be conducting a training exercise tomorrow, August 6th, from 6 p.m. to 10 p.m. at 102 North Broadway. For KNOX News, I'm Alex Carminati.
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0: 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Yeah, the most iconic U.S. fast food mascots. The Colonel, Ronald, Wendy, the King, Jack Box. The guy with a suit and a box on his head. The little smiley face, you know, and the eyes. That's a good one. We don't have Jack in the Box around here, but I've seen it, you know, in movies. And I think they're more out west. Chick-fil-A cows, that's a good one. Alex, he nailed that. That is a very original advertising campaign where you have another, you have an animal, a cow, encouraging you to eat another animal, chicken. Yeah, so eat more chicken, right? You've seen it. It's just, it's bizarre, man. Taco Bell, Chihuahua, or Chihuahua. You can pronounce it any way you want. And then you got the Noid. The Noid, that is, that's Domino's. Forget that one, the Noid. You've got that guy. All right, Big Boy, yeah, that's a solid one. I don't know if that's nationwide, though. The Noid, yeah. Jared from Subway. Oh, yeah, yeah. God. I met him once. I know I've shared this. It was in the cities. I was working there, and he was a graduate from Indiana. And Indiana was playing the Gophers, I think, for homecoming or something like it, for football. And we had this, I don't know what it was. It was like eat smart, you know, eat fresh, eat whatever their whole bit was. You know, lose weight, get the vegetables, make your Subway yours, you know, whatever it was. And I met him and I did a few commercial, a few breaks with him. I think there's probably a picture somewhere of him and me. And I just glad it probably is destroyed. But yeah, I don't know. Just, he was a, you know, I don't fawn over people like that. I'm like, oh, Jerry, hey, nice to meet you. All right, let's do the bit. I mean, that's it. I'm not really, oh, it's great. And, you know, I'm not a big stuck up guy in that situation. He's a nice enough guy, but yeah, clearly. 7:47 the time. News Radio 1310 KNOX. Let's go ahead and do a little bit of this. Twins lost last night 8-2. The Kansas City, the Royals. Twins acquire another pitcher, Dean Kremer, formerly with the Orioles. NFL news. Some bad news for the Falcons. Their edge rusher, Jaylon Walker, tearing an ACL. He's going to be out for the season. And Jerry Jones, he's open to Mark Cuban as a Cowboys co-owner. Debo Samuel returning to the 49ers following Ricky Pearsall's setback. The Vikings, football camp for them. Pads yesterday. It's pads this week. Pads, pads, pads. They're getting after it. And, yeah, you're getting reports from, you know, Kyler Murray and J.J. McCarthy. Don't forget Carson Wentz. He's in camp, too. I think Max is as well. I think he is. I think they got four quarterbacks in camp. Normally in camp, you have a lot of arms, you know, just for drills and throwing to people and stuff like that. So they've got that going on right now. UND football schedule, their first game of the season, Alaris Center, August 27th. They'll take on Long Island University. They call themselves the Sharks. And that is a look at sports. 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Something that has become socially acceptable in just the last decade or so. There's a lot, and most of it's not good. You know, we used to be really protective of our privacy. Now we just, it's so weird. We talk about these flock cameras, and I'm not cool with the flock camera thing. I'm not, you're right. There's surveillance everywhere. But we've let it happen, right? I mean, private businesses have had CCTV. But the flock camera stuff came out, and I just thought, why would they even need that? Everyone carrying a phone, they know, including me, you, everybody, they know where you're at. They already do. 100% they do. Betting and gambling, that has been the last 4 or 5 years. That's become a huge thing, and I'm not cool with that. I'm really not. Because that could potentially just wreck sports, which I really like. I just want to make sure that it's like for real. I want to know that the team that wins a World Series is the best team and it wasn't some weird deal. News Radio 1310 KNOX. Go ahead. You're on the air.
15: Yes. Good morning. I'd like to talk on sports. I'd like to congratulate the Thompson Tommies for winning the State Legion baseball tournament at Lisbon, North Dakota, and they won back-to-back, and they'll probably be back next year, but they did a wonderful job. They beat Grafton 12-6.
0: Is there any plan for them to make a warehouse to just store all of their trophies? Anything like that?
15: Well, if they do, I will donate to it.
0: Okay, all right.
15: Yeah, they got a real good sport program up there. They also won the 12 and under out west there. Where's that place at? They won that too.
0: Okay. All right.
15: Yeah. Watford City. They won at Watford City. Yeah.
0: All right. Okay.
15: Yeah. Okay. Thanks.
0: All right. Thank you.
15: Great job.
0: Yeah. Thank you, sir. News Radio 1310 KNOX. Go ahead. You're on the air just a little bit before getting into the newsroom again.
20: Okay. Regarding your what's changed over the last few years.
0: Yeah. Yeah.
20: I don't know how many times I can tell you I walked into Walmart or somewhere and hear someone on their phone walking in saying the F word repeatedly.
0: Yeah, I don't like that.
20: It's so nauseating.
0: Yeah.
20: I almost want to go on the mommy mode and correct them.
0: Well, what you can do, I don't know, you can give them the stink eye.
20: Well,
0: you know what I mean? You give
20: them the old stink eye. I feel like anyone is that anyone who's that unaware probably would be violent.
0: Or they wouldn't, or they wouldn't pick up on the stink eye. Depends. You got to work on it. Yeah. You got to work it in the mirror. You got to really practice.
20: I don't need a stalker.
0: You know. Okay. All right.
20: Thank you for taking my call.
0: All right. Bye bye. It is 7:52. Bye bye. On News Radio 1310 KNOX. Best fast food mascot. And the cows from Chick-fil-A, pretty good. Still the Colonel for me. Colonel looks like a cool cat. You want to hang out with him, right? He's got some wisdom. I mean, he came up with a recipe and a lot of people like it. 7:52 KNOX.
1: With your news on the twos, I'm Alex Carminati. The Grand Forks City Council approved accepting a $138,000 grant from the North Dakota Department of Emergency Services. The money will be provided to the fire department and be used for training and equipment maintenance. The council also approved plans for sewer and water main projects that will be funded by Crary Real Estate. These projects will create improvements to the city's sanitary sewer, water main, and storm sewer systems. Construction costs are estimated to be more than $500,000. The Grand Forks Air Force Base will receive a $250,000 grant from the North Dakota Department of Commerce. The state legislature approved the program in 2025, and any projects funded through the Base Enhancement Grant Program will be implemented on June 30th, 2027. And WeFest 2026 officially begins today in Detroit Lakes. This year's WeFest is from August 5th through August 8th. For KNOX News, I'm Alex Carminati.
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26: Will the downturn of yesterday's true turnaround Tuesday happen again today? You're listening to the American Ag Network. Good morning, I'm Susan Littlefield. Despite some strong demand data and fresh soybean sales to China, traders appear to be ignoring falling crop ratings, which is
3: So much rain falling at the end of July and the start of August. It's back to trading seasonals. Additionally, the progress of peace talks in the Middle East has energy markets falling, sending the soybean oil lower with them. Now, yesterday, USDA did report the sale of 132,000 metric tons of beans for delivery to China during the 26-27 marketing year. And those rains in the forecast for this next week from Iowa, Missouri, Indiana, Wisconsin, Minnesota, and Ohio. On China's Dalian Exchange, September corn is down 0.09%. September soybeans are steady, and September soybean meal was down 0.39%. October Malaysian palm oil was trading up 0.17%. This is the American Ag Network.
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3: Let's take a look at those overnight trade numbers. First off, September corn, 436 and a half, down 5 3/4. December, 460 and a quarter, down 5 1/4. Soybeans are sitting September, 1150 and a quarter, down 8 1/2. And November, 1168 and a half, down 9 1/4. Soybean meal for September, 309.90, down 280. October, 311.10, that's down 270. Oil for September, 68.04, down 16. October, down 13, 67.69. Chicago wheat, September, 638 3/4, up 1/4. December, up 1/2 at 657 3/4. Kansas City, September, 707 3/4, up 3/4. December, 725, up 1/2. As for Minneapolis, September, 683, down 1. And December, steady, 709 1/4. More market information, farm news, weather, and more. 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
5: ABC News, I'm Sherry Preston. Still a super tight race in Michigan. 95% of the votes counted in the Democratic Senate primary, and Congresswoman Haley Stevens is trailing progressive Dr. Abdul Al-Sayed by about 1%. Speaking last night, he said,
6: "We didn't know that they were going to outspend us $11 to $1. And yet we're still standing."
5: And this morning, believing he will be standing on Election Day in November, declaring publicly that he's won. Still waiting for a possible deal to reopen the Strait of Hormuz. President Trump has said it could be announced as soon as today. A former aide to the president, Ohio Republican Congressman Max Miller, vowing he's not leaving his reelection race despite allegations that he abused his ex-wife and their daughter. Miller's ex is the daughter of Ohio Senator Bernie Moreno. He is calling for Miller to resign. This is ABC News. Federal officials tell ABC News they now fear as many as a dozen states may have had water and wastewater utilities compromised by cyber attacks that could be coming from Iran. ABC Chief Investigative Reporter Josh Margolin with more.
7: We know that American intelligence has been clear that their fear is that an attack, a military attack on Iran, as we've done, would lead to a military response, but also lead to a cyber response, because Iran, as what's been called a state sponsor of terror, and as a smaller country that would want to hurt the United States, a bigger country with a bigger military, that they would engage in what's called asymmetrical warfare.
5: New legal fight on behalf of Amazon livery drivers who are suing. They say they deliver far more packages but make far less money than those who drive for the Postal Service and UPS and FedEx. Amazon recently surpassed the Postal Service to become the largest delivery provider in the country. Sherry Preston, ABC News.
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1: The Grand Forks City Council voted at Monday's City Council meeting to put funding for arts programs back into the city's 2027 budget. City Council members voted to include $159,000 in arts funding that Mayor Brandon Bochensky previously recommended be cut. Some Grand Forks residents and a City Council member were against Bochensky's recommendation. And after having conversations with community and city council members, Bochensky agreed to add the arts funding back in. He tells KNOX's Critical Thought with Noah Chalaya.
8: I guess I'm somewhat indifferent on it. I don't think the city should be funding it in perpetuity and forever when it comes to operations. I do see the value in it, and really how the progression took place is we did have the arts, and there's another fund called Human Needs Removed. They were removed last year. They both got added back in. So in talking to council members, it sounded like, well, if arts is added in, we can probably let the human needs side go. So I thought that was a fair way to move forward.
1: Bochensky also says the city's in a good financial position, and that helps keep programs like arts in the budget.
8: You know, we're in a good financial position. I would, you know, prefer to make those cuts so that we can either increase our reserves or reduce our mill levy. In this case, that was something people wanted to keep in, so I was willing to do it.
1: A public hearing and final vote for the 2027 budget is scheduled for September 8th. For KNOX News, I'm Alex Carminati.
0: Thank you, Alex. Another update from the KNOX newsroom in about 27 minutes. News at the top, the bottom, and when it breaks on News Radio 1310 KNOX. Sun, then some clouds. We'll drop down to 82. Tonight, mainly cloudy, cooling to 58. Thursday, a late day storm, 89. And then Friday, sunshine, and we'll get to about 80. That's pretty darn mild. That's really nice. Saturday, an isolated shower, 82, and then Sunday, dry, 78. Low rain risk through Sunday. But right now, a cool start to our day. I think 47 is what we woke up to. Yeah, 50 right now. Calm, humidity is right at 93%. And earlier this morning we did. I like to always point that out. It's August. I like to read the wind chill factor. But there was a thing this morning. It was a 2-degree difference. 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And Georgia Heitman in studio. She'll be coming in here in a little bit. And you can answer or you can get some questions answered with Georgia Heitman. And we were talking earlier, like, best fast food mascot. And kind of an advertising campaign kind of came up because the Where's the Beef lady. I guess she's kind of a mascot, but not really. She's a real person. Her name's Clara Peller. She was 81 years old when she got that job. 81. Where's the beef, right? You remember that? Making fun of other fast food restaurants, their patties. There's just the bun is bigger than the patty. And they were pointing that out. It was quite successful. Now, she lost that job because of something she did additionally. She did an ad for Prego spaghetti sauce. And in the end of the commercial, she said, "I found the beef." And then Wendy's saw that and they're like, you know, that's, you're taking our advertising slogan elsewhere. And it probably wasn't her idea. I'm sure it was Prego, whoever runs that company. So she had the job for 4 years. Where's the beef? 806 KNOX.
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0: Fox. Chilly morning. How about that? Does it feel, did it remind you of, by the way, Georgia Heitman in studio, All Seasons Garden Center, South Washington, Grand Forks. Let's get growing. Did it remind you a little bit of like a fall morning?
1: It certainly did. There's a chill in the air.
0: Yeah. What says fall to you?
1: What says fall to me?
0: Yeah, it's like, okay, it's fall.
1: Well, when the annuals in the garden kind of get tired.
0: Okay.
1: And the apples are here, I think. That's,
0: yeah.
1: I mean, that's
0: for you. I knew it would be plant related with you.
1: Yeah.
0: That's why I asked.
1: It's, and that can even happen before the leaves start turning. Yeah. I guess the big thing is when the leaves start turning.
0: Leaves are huge. Yeah. Mums.
1: Yeah.
0: When mums are ready, they're going out the door. I'm sure you're going to have a ton of mums. I know you're working
1: on
0: them.
1: We do when they, well, knock on wood. Is there wood here? Yeah. They look great.
0: I was asking people earlier, and I've got to answer this here. What is your, what's your best fast food mascot? Well, this really doesn't fit the bill on that, but they're going to go with Spuds McKenzie with Bud. Was that Budweiser or Bud Light? It was Bud Light, Spuds McKenzie. What about you for fast food? You don't probably do fast food very often, do you?
1: I'm sorry, I don't.
0: You don't?
1: No.
0: You know who the Colonel is at KFC, right?
1: Yeah.
0: Okay. Ronald McDonald, you know him.
1: Fast food is grabbing a veggie snack. That's fast food for me. Grab a carrot.
0: You dig it out.
1: Take a carrot.
0: Just pull it right out. I know. 811, if you have a question for Georgia Heitman, 775-5559. So, yeah, we got some rain last week.
1: But
0: this time last week, we were talking drought. We were talking, hey, we were like, hey, water your trees the whole bit. Still, maybe that's something you want to consider. Are we out of the woods yet? Absolutely not. But we did get, what, two and change, almost 3 inches maybe? You know, in some areas listening right now got more.
1: Yeah, we needed the rain, but I see some of the weed is lodged. I don't know what that does.
0: When it falls apart,
1: yeah.
0: Yeah, you don't want that.
1: No.
0: That is a bummer because they're about ready to bring it up.
1: They're about ready to chop it. Yeah, felt badly about that.
0: Yeah, I talked to Scott Schuster on Monday, and because he's a farming background guy, and I'm like, well, he goes, it helps some things, it hurts others with the rain, the timing of it all.
1: Yeah.
0: You know, there's that. Things been busy this year for you?
1: No, kind of a quiet summer. I think the fact that it was so hot.
0: Oh, really?
1: You know, I mean, I don't, yeah.
0: And it wasn't hot early. We kind of lollygagged
1: and
0: warming
1: up,
0: right?
1: But when it happened, it happened.
0: Yeah, it did.
1: Yeah.
0: We didn't mess around. If you have a question for Georgia, 775-5559. And what do you guys got going on? We had and talked a little bit last week about the garden tour in Grand Forks.
1: Yes.
0: Is there enough of those type things? Is there like an orchard tour that a person could do, like an apple?
1: Well, not here.
0: Not here, okay.
1: You know, there's, you know, the Langdon has experimental station. Carrington has an experimental station tied in with NDSU.
0: Oh, okay.
1: You know,
0: really?
1: And then, NDSU has their trial gardens plus their daylily collection that is open to the public. You can go and walk through it at any time. And then Absaraka, they have field days like 3 or 4 times a year. I know in the spring, summer, and then in the fall. We usually go in the fall. We don't have time in the spring, of course, but yeah, we usually go to that. And there's lots of public gardens around. I mean, the Peace Gardens.

0: you know.
1: Yeah,
0: but as far as activities for locally, you know, I don't know of any other than the garden tour that the horticulture club puts on.
1: You were in Medora. I'm sorry. No. Peace Garden.
0: Yes.
1: What, a couple years ago, wasn't it?
0: Yes.
1: Did you make it up there?
0: Yes.
1: And when was the last time you had gone there prior?
0: A long time.
1: So actually, it must have been a huge jump, right?
0: Really huge jump.
1: They do a good job, you think, overall managing
0: that? They do a good job managing. And the succulent, in the arboretum, they have the succulent display from a gentleman in Minot that he's since retired and moved to Tucson. But Don Vitko, his collection is there because when he left Minot, he gave it all to the arboretum in
1: His succulents.
0: At the Peace Gardens.
1: What is it? Would aloe vera be a succulent?
0: Yes.
1: It would be. Okay.
0: Yes. Right.
1: And that's actually good.
0: But he had an extensive collection. He collected things from all over the world. He'd been collecting it. He went since he was 17 years old, got interested in it and had a massive collection.
1: Wow.
0: Yeah.
1: Plants.
0: And then Dieter took up some orchid cactus, a whole van load of large
1: to Peace Gardens
0: to the Peace Gardens
1: to do to and, just you just you can donate stuff.
0: Oh yeah
1: I didn't
0: he
1: know
0: took
1: that.
0: A whole van load up, so he's been there since I've been there, or since we've been there together, but he took a whole van load of orchid cactus and I can't say the name, it's psycho something, but and donated to it, and he said they probably have the largest collection. They have lots of them.
1: Well, that's so remarkable.
0: Yeah.
1: That's real. I did not realize you could just, hey, I got some mums in the back. If you guys want to find a spot for
0: them. Well, I think you have
1: to
0: call and get permission.
1: Call, get it, right? Yeah. They'll take donate. That's great.
0: Yeah.
1: That's super cool. Do you know the person that's like that lays out the Peace Garden? Like they're in charge of, all right, over here, we're doing.
0: I've met him. Okay. And yes, I'm sorry.
1: You don't forget. That's fine.
0: Yeah.
1: That's fine. That's cool that they do that. But yeah, I'm glad. Because you know, often, I mean, if your eye's looking at it and you're like, hey, it looks really good. You know what I mean? You have a little bit higher standard, I think. So you do. Texts are saying, I put in my first garden this year. Two questions. How do I winter young strawberry plants? And when do I plant garlic? And can I get planting garlic from you?
0: Yes, we have garlic in the fall. It's usually available about right after Labor Day. And it's best to plant it in the fall because then you can harvest it in the spring. As far as young strawberry plants, the best thing to do is not to let too many runners go off of it the first year. Only have one or two off that you allow to grow and get into the soil, and then cover it with straw. You need to protect strawberries because they're shallow rooted. And if we get that freezing thawing issue that we get in January, then, you know, they're going to uproot.
1: What about those styrofoam cones?
0: I'm not fond of those, particularly because I think people put them on too soon and leave them on too long. You get mold underneath oftentimes.
1: Okay. All right. Yeah. You do see that.
0: You do, yes.
1: Closest apple orchards are down by the Twin Cities that normally have tours and during fall, pick yourself apples and apple donuts. Very cool.
0: There's one now I saw when we had to go for medical reasons. One, I think, south of Rosset, there's one there that's off to the on the south side of the road, and it looks like they're developing an apple orchard. But there's several around the cities.
1: Rosset.
0: One in Stillwater I went to years ago, and that was really nice. And one out by Wayzata, little further west of Wayzata. So there are several around the Twin Cities.
1: Now, Rosset is on the way.
0: Yes.
1: It's on 94. Yeah. Okay. All right. Another one, Waconia, I think. They've got a lot of apples there.
0: Yeah.
1: Too. There's some
0: the big one, if you want to really get into apples in September, been there at Baywood in Wisconsin. That's like the little apple capital, supposedly. But then you can take a tour of the Apostle Islands and stuff. So that's nice.
1: Oh,
0: yeah, that's beautiful.
1: That is up there, man. Yeah. Apostle Islands.
0: Oh. Beautiful.
1: You could fall off the grid. Get off the grid up there.
0: But you know, there's quite a few what I call 2 or 3 day trips, you know?
1: Yeah. My roses have black spots, some yellow leaves. Two questions. Do I remove the yellow leaves and should fungicide Daconil, what should I use?
0: You can use a fungicide. And yeah, the black spot is, and I would remove the yellow leaves. If you have a lot of yellow leaves, is it getting enough iron? That would be the question. Are your leaves yellow with black or with green veins, or are they just yellowing?
1: Okay.
0: Might be a lack of fertilizer initially, but it's getting a little bit late for that. But it's not too late to treat them with iron. Like, we have iron in our soil. It just can't, because our pH is so high, it won't release the iron. So you have to help.
1: God, that's crazy.
0: Yeah, isn't that crazy?
1: Won't release the iron.
0: Yeah.
1: But the chelated version will, because it's already iron, right? I have a maple tree in my front yard. Half the tree, the leaves have turned yellow and the black spots on the leaves.
0: Same thing. Okay, spray it with a fungicide and give it some iron.
1: Is black garlic a specific breed or a different way of planting and harvesting? Good question.
0: I have no idea about black garlic. No.
1: Well, it to me, when they say that, it reminds me of that asparagus you can get that is white.
0: Well, that's not a variety.
1: That's how it's grown. That's their question.
0: That's how it's growing.
1: Is it a variety or can you grow it that way?
0: Right.
1: That's the same. That's what they're kind of asking. So I'm going to Google it. Black garlic?
0: I'm not. Vampire.
1: I don't get it. How to make it. So tells me that it's a process, right? It's not a variety.
0: So it's roasted or something? What?
1: It must be made placing garlic in a warm, moist, controlled environment over the course of several weeks. They're looking for a Maillard reaction or a Maillard reaction. The process produces black cloves, having a savory flavor different from unfermented garlic. Black garlic is used in diverse culinary applications like sauces, salads, meats, blah, blah, blah. Ice cream and beer? That's crazy.
0: Two favorite foods, right?
1: So, yeah, you just take the normal garlic and you, through a process, not going to go into it, but you make it black.
0: Ferment
1: it. Yeah, ferment it.
0: Okay.
1: Mulls it out a little bit. All right. We got an image here. All right, my 30-year-old snake plant. 30-year-old snake
0: plant. Wow, yes. They live a long time.
1: Needs some help. The leaves want to fall over and propagate upwards, so I don't know how to divide it. How do you break this thing up? There's an image of it. I don't know. It looks like there's some pretty easy breakup spots here that you could, keep them separated.
0: Yes, the ones on the side you can break up.
1: Yeah.
0: It's basically looking for light.
1: That's what it's doing?
0: Yes, it's elongated to the point where the branch stem won't support the top growth. So it's basically looking for light.
1: Looks like they got a window maybe to the left.
0: It depends on which.
1: Yeah, it's kind of tucked away there a little bit, isn't it? So, all right, yeah, give it some light. Nice terracotta pot, though. You got like that.
0: Yeah.
1: All right. 821 News Radio, 1310 KNOX. A break. More with Georgia. If you have a question, a comment, whatever it would be, 775-5559.
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0: 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All Seasons Garden Center. Texter saying, I've got a purple asparagus growing every spring.
1: Yeah.
0: What's that all about?
1: Yeah, that's just a different variety.
0: Oh, it is?
1: Yeah.
0: Okay. All right. All right. Did not know that. All right. Because as you see the white ones, that I know that the way they're grown is, I think you take them a little light away from them.
1: That's right. You bound them up.
0: Yeah, you albino you want, them out.
1: But you also, if you have a white asparagus, you also have to not only trim the hard part on the bottom, break that off, but you should also peel them because they have a little tougher skin than the green ones grown naturally.
0: An image sent. Any idea what this is? We just moved to this location. Looks like a huge overgrown bush out of control. Well, let's see here. What do we got? Well, you can kind of tell by the shape of the leaves there, can't you, Georgia? What you got?
1: I can't see that far, but we'll look at it in the... Is it growing up the evergreen?
0: No, that's
1: separate.
0: That's separate? That's behind the garage or whatever building that is behind there.
1: Oh, okay.
0: I don't think it's that
1: close. It looks like a vine. It looks almost like an Engelmann ivy.
0: Look at that guy.
1: Yeah.
0: He's got his own zip code. It's its own area. It's going to get a parking lot pretty soon.
1: Yeah, if it's Engelmann ivy, it has to be growing up onto something, though. Or sometimes that could be the wild cucumber that's in a bush.
0: Maybe there's a fence line behind it. I don't know. I can't see.
1: Yeah.
0: There might be a fence line behind it.
1: I'll look at the break vibe. And we'll have a...
0: All right. You'll figure it out. You'll get investigative on it.
1: Yeah.
0: All right. You'll call in some leads. You'll do some fingerprints. You'll figure it out. All right. 775-5559. If you have a question, a comment for Georgia, I haven't taken a phone call yet. 775-5559. Mums, when are they going to be up for sale? This is a world ways out, I know, but...
1: First to second week in May. May. Yeah, here we go. I'm backing up. Sorry, September. That's okay. The next month, right?
0: Yep. But yeah. But a month
1: but
0: from
1: the poinsettias
0: now.
1: Are all in. All more. Planted.
0: Okay. The poinsettias.
1: Already. The poinsettias.
0: God. That's crazy.
1: A couple weeks ago.
0: You come in and...
1: Last small.
0: You can't even enjoy the moment. Right? With your job. You got to always be worrying about 2-3 months ahead.
1: Well, yeah. At least.
0: Is your spring purchase in already?
1: Most.
0: God. See? Yeah. All right. I was given a snake plant as a birthday party gift, sixth grade. I still have it, even though it has almost got killed by a plant overwatering caretaker. Okay. Took the top of a leaf and was able to save it. I've officially had it 46 years. That's crazy. They've had the snake plant for 46 years. You said they last a long time. Oh, boy, do they.
1: But others do, too. Like Christmas cactus, I know a gentleman who used to be at ERC called me up one day and asked me to come and look, see his Christmas cactus because it was in bloom. And this was probably, I'm going to say in the 90s, it had been in the family since 1930.
0: Wow.
1: No, Hoya plants are long lived. I know ferns. You know, ivies are passed down from one generation to the other.
0: I mean, do they not just get bigger and bigger and bigger? You have to repot them. I mean, how do you manage that to keep something that long?
1: You do. You repot it occasionally. A snake plant doesn't need a lot of repotting, you know.
0: Doesn't need a lot of...
1: Sometimes they just get too big to the point where you can't find a big enough pot for it. But they don't require a large pot.
0: Okay. And... That's pretty, 1930, so almost 100-year-old plant.
1: Yeah.
0: That's crazy. I just didn't, I guess, I mean, why? How many years you get out of an apple tree before they just get tired?
1: I think 20 to 25.
0: And then what?
1: But I know that there are older apple trees than that, but at some point they pretty much stop producing.
0: Now tell me, the apple tree to me, and everything has to be grafted, right? So, tell me if I'm wrong or right on this, but I heard this online, so it's probably true. But anyway, so I cut open a Honeycrisp apple. I take some seeds. I plant it. 50 years from then, right? While I'm still a young man. Those apples that it produced, may very well not be Honeycrisp.
1: Exactly.
0: What is that? Apples are like this mystery thing.
1: I know.
0: They really are crazy.
1: Yeah. But most apple trees are grafted. Grafted onto hardy rootstock. Yeah. No, it doesn't come from it. They're not seeded out. You don't see Johnny Appleseed.
0: You don't.
1: No, but Johnny Appleseed maybe did it.
0: But they had to have been at one point.
1: At one point, perhaps. But I haven't studied the history.
0: Oh, I know. But it was like, it's so, they have to be grafted only. Well, that's not how it works. Or how it, you know what I mean?
1: Yeah.
0: It's not how they came around. A seed would suffice.
1: Who came first, the chicken and the egg? Who came first, the apple or the seed?
0: Oh, gosh. I don't.
1: Same dilemma. We need a scientist to figure that one out.
0: 8:30 the time. 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We'll take a news break. Let's do that right now. Alex Carminati in the newsroom.
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3: Grand Forks County Commissioners voted on Monday to keep their health insurance spending the same for the 2027 budget. The county spent $5 million on health insurance in 2026 and is planning to spend the same in 2027. The commission has been given other health insurance options they can choose from to replace their current plan. Their current plan is Blue Cross Blue Shield of North Dakota. They've been told about possibly switching over to the North Dakota Public Employees Retirement Program. This has been recommended so they can avoid having to pay more for their plan that's expected to have a 20% increase in costs. Meanwhile, the County Commission approved their first draft of the 2027 budget on Tuesday. The draft includes a 30% cut to some contracted services and special levies. And there's also a reduction to the county fair board. There would also be a $5,000 cut of retention funding to the Grand Forks Air Force Base. And funding for the Grand Forks International Airport would go down to $100,000. This first draft has the county budget at roughly $36.6 million, which is under the maximum amount they can budget in levies with a 3% cap on property tax increases. More proposed cuts can be made before the budget's given final approval this fall. For KNOX News, I'm Alex Carminati.
0: All right. We've ID'd the shrubbery. Seasonally normal weather, 82 today. Sun, then some clouds. We're actually kind of getting those right now. Tonight, 58, another really nice night. Thursday, a late day storm, 89, and then Friday, sunshine, 80. Saturday, an isolated shower, 82, and then Sunday, dry, 78. So some really nice weather. Now, it'll be warm tomorrow, 89. That's fine. 8:32 is the time weather update. 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She ID'd the shrubbery there. We'll talk about that coming up out of the break. If you have a question for Georgia, All Seasons Garden Center, 775-5559.
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0: 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You ID'd it.
1: Yep. It's Engelmann Ivy and Virginia Creeper look very much the same. The one thing, Virginia Creeper won't cling to brick, but Engelmann Ivy does. And like, if you are on University Avenue in the fall, by the fraternities and sororities, the vine that's growing up the brick outside is Engelmann Ivy, turns beautiful red in the fall. But that could be trimmed. But somehow there must have been a chain link fence or something there that it grew up, and now it's hanging over the side.
0: It's plenty healthy.
1: Yeah.
0: It's really
1: plenty healthy, but it could be, it could, I mean, lots of new growth on it. So it could be trimmed. You're not going to hurt it. It's not known for its bloom or anything.
0: What is George's favorite flower?
1: Oh, too many. Indoor, outdoor tree. Let's, you know, we got to have a favorite
0: of
1: everything.
0: Let's do it. You got to break it. You got to categorize it.
1: Right. But annuals would be begonias, but you can also grow some inside as well as outside, like your Rex begonia, Reiger begonias. You can cultivate them inside and outside. I like the diversity of it. I like the color range of it. I like the bloom size. I mean, you got big blooms, little blooms, tiny blooms.
0: And they're hardy.
1: You know, yes.
0: And they bloom.
1: And you don't have to overwater them. So when you forget, it's not so important.
0: How about,
1: and I think in
0: perennials.
1: In perennial, I would say bearded German iris. My mother collected them, and it kind of, I inherited the love of those. I mean, if you look at them, they're, oh yes, they're phenomenal. The falls and the beards. And
0: what causes a tomato to rot? Bottom of the tomato only, but only in large pots, well watered, lots of sun, vines look healthy.
1: It can be, again, it possibly is irregular watering, but you need to treat it with tomato tone. It's a lack of calcium in the soil that it needs more calcium.
0: All right. Let's take a phone call for Georgia. Go ahead. You're on with Georgia.
12: Good morning.
0: Hey there.
12: Question on evergreen trees. If you put granular fertilizer with weed killer underneath them to control the weeds, will that hurt the tree?
1: It shouldn't. No, it shouldn't hurt the tree, but yeah. You know, I mean, it would be just as if you sprayed weed killer underneath the tree, but I've not known fertilizer that, what kind did you use? What was the analysis on it?
12: I haven't used any yet. I think it's just a general lawn fertilizer, you know, like a 10-20-20 or maybe a 20-20-10 or something.
1: Yeah, I probably wouldn't use it right underneath the tree if there's not a lot of weeds there.
12: Okay. It'd be better to just try to keep just tails or poles or whatever.
1: Right, but you don't want to fertilize them now. You don't want to fertilize them after the 4th of July. Because evergreens start shutting down about the middle of August, actually. And if you fertilize them now, they'll think it's spring, and that upsets their biological clock.
12: Oh, okay. I thought it was August 1st was the cutoff.
1: Nope. Well, it's actually about the 15th of July, but we relate it to the 4th of July so people can remember. But
12: Okay. And then how about regular trees then, the same?
1: Same thing. Shrubs, okay. Trees, evergreens. You can continue to fertilize your annuals, but it's getting too late for perennials now also.
12: Okay, but July 4th for the trees, basically. Okay.
1: Yes. Okay.
12: Thank you.
1: You're welcome. Thank you.
0: Another question here. Is there such a plant as a black peony?
1: No.
0: No?
1: There is not a black peony. There's not many black flowers.
10: Okay.
12: Thank you.
10: You're welcome. Unless thank you.
13: Another question.
0: Hang on here. Go ahead.
13: A plant as a black peony?
10: No.
0: There's all right. So, oddly, they called yesterday as well. I got the same thing.
1: Black peony?
0: No. This person that called there. That was a phone call we tried to take. But there's something going on with that phone. Either I'm getting butt dialed by that person. I don't know. But it seems like they've got their radio up really, really loud. Good morning, Georgia. Any tips for moving my yellow hollyhock? It is crowding the rows. Here's an image of it. There we go. Well, you got to move it. Right?
1: Yeah. Do it this fall after it goes, basically after it goes dormant, like probably do it end of September, first part of October.
0: Okay. Time to do that. We're coming up a time of year where you can move stuff.
1: Well,
0: not September, everything, but
1: October,
0: there's a few things you can move.
1: Right.
0: And then trimming trees too, but that's really, you like that more in the kind of real fall. Right?
1: No, real spring.
0: Oh, you want a real spring?
1: Well, it depends. Maples, birch, any of the apples, fruit trees should be done late winter or early spring. Yeah. That way it gives them a chance, you know, they're getting energy and growing in so that wound will seal. Where if you do it too late or like late in the fall, that because we get cold weather, that wound might not heal. So that's why you want to do it in the late winter.
0: Joel, do you have a question for Georgia?
14: Yeah, okay. I think I know the answer, but I want to see what she tells me.
1: Uh-oh, you're setting me up.
14: Yeah, I'm setting you up, honey. Okay, I got ashes from a fire pit. Would you put them in your garden?
1: Yes.
14: Okay. You passed.
1: All right. I'm glad.
14: Oh, I got a bad half of my garden, Georgia, and I got a whole barrel full of ash, and I'm just going to shove it into my garden and till it in.
1: Good. That's fine.
14: I got rid of the thistle.
1: Oh, well, that's good. What you're really doing is you're adding sulfur.
14: Into the soil, yep.
1: That's right, and that helps with the nutrients. So that's a good thing.
14: Well, there you go. You passed. A+.
1: Thanks.
0: Thank you, Joel. So that does, there's a benefit there, huh?
1: Of course.
0: Okay. So that's sulfur, which then, I guess,
1: helps in our soil.
0: Stuff.
1: I mean.
0: All right. We'll try this again. Go ahead. You're on the air.
15: Yeah, is that me?
0: That is you. You've been, we've had a hard time connecting the last couple of days.
15: Well, yeah. I'm 70 tomorrow, and I still haven't figured out how to use my phone.
0: Oh, no, but you got it figured out now. It's just weird. I don't think it's your phone or you. I think it's just the weird, odd connection that we had. I honestly believe that.
15: Well, I was going to ask Georgia. We had these moss roses take over some of our landscaping, and they're absolutely beautiful. Will they come back again?
1: Okay, here's what happens with moss roses. If you let them go to seed, they will reseed, they will come back. But oftentimes, the cute bloom you see this year is a double bloom. Next year, it's probably more likely to be a single bloom. But no.
15: Okay. They're absolutely gorgeous.
1: They are gorgeous.
0: Moss roses?
1: Yeah, portulaca. And it's like the weed too, but this is not a weed. But the other thing about them is that they liked it when it was really hot and dry.
15: Yeah.
1: They survive in heat.
15: Well, they sure are pretty, and we didn't plant them or anything. It just all of a sudden they showed up.
1: Enjoy.
15: Yeah. Thank you.
1: You bet. Bye-bye.
0: Thank you for that. Wow, I learned something there. I've never heard of moss roses. I'm a huge fan of roses.
1: You Google that.
0: I did. They're every color available.
1: That's right.
0: Yellow, pink, magentas, red.
1: And they spread, but they're not invasive.
0: Okay. That's all right. You get a plant that's got a flower and it spreads.
1: Right.
0: That's all right. Go ahead. You're on the air again with Georgia Heitman.
12: One more question on the evergreens. What if you did fertilize towards the end of July? Is that a big deal to them, to an evergreen?
1: If I didn't have to, I wouldn't.
12: Right, but I already did.
1: Oh, all right. You want forgiveness.
12: Yes.
1: All right.
0: Well, it's not going to fall on his house now automatically.
1: No,
0: is it?
1: It's not. But just remember, again, you got to do it a little bit earlier. Best time to really do it is like in May, but when they're starting to grow, you know.
12: Yeah, I did it then, too. I did it in May and then here a week and a half ago or so.
1: Okay. Yeah, we'll give you a pass on that one.
12: Okay.
1: All right.
0: All right. Thank you for that.
1: Yeah.
0: Best size pot for a propagated golden pothos?
1: Oh, yeah.
0: Okay. Well, I don't know what that is. I'm thinking it's actually a typo, but it doesn't sound like it is.
1: If I just rooted it, I wouldn't put it in much bigger than a 4-inch pot. How many cuttings do you have?
0: They say also about 6 inches in height. A length, rather, about 6 inches in length, including leaf and root.
1: Okay. All right. How many stem cuttings do they have? In a 4-inch pot, you want 3 to 5 cuttings with roots and the top leaf.
0: Three cuttings.
1: To put in a four, pardon?
0: 3 cuttings.
1: 3 cuttings?
0: Yeah.
1: Put it in a 4-inch pot, no bigger.
0: No,
1: or it'll be so busy making roots, and if you overwater it, it'll get root rot. Because roots that are propagated in water are not as hardy as those propagated in soil. The roots are a little bit weaker.
0: Okay.
1: Yeah.
0: Well, they don't have to work.
1: No. They don't have to work.
0: Like, oh, look at that. I got moisture right here. Uh-huh. Milkweed, sun, shade, part sun. How invasive is it? Best place to flower? Best to place in flower garden or in its own nearby space? How can this be transplanted? A lot going on there.
1: Yeah.
0: Sun with milkweed, sun, shade, part sun.
1: You want sun.
0: Okay.
1: You need 6 to 8 hours of sun for the milkweed to be beneficial to the butterflies, which is their host plant that they lay their crustal on. And the plant likes to be moist, and you can plant it in your flower garden, but most of them get tall. So I would plant them a little bit in the back of the garden.
0: Okay.
1: But thank you for doing that. We need more places for insects and butterflies and everything to find a home and increase their population.
0: They're not an ugly plant.
1: No.
0: They're not. I mean, big, bold leaves. When you see a milkweed, you know it immediately.
1: Right.
0: There's no, No, it's a milkweed. There's no, you know, they've been around a ton. Texter thanking you there for the advice on that. Ferment the ashes first, water in. If you got to ferment them, as far as the ashes from a fire, I don't know. I mean, whatever.
1: Okay.
0: I don't know what's in there, but I've seen people do that, and I always wondered. I'm like, is that any good? Does that work? And it does. It sounds like it does something at least. 848. If you have a question for Georgia, 775-5559, and you can get in. You can take a phone call. You can call directly. You get right to the front of the line with that. But if you have a question about anything. Overall, pretty good year things. I mean, is there some things because of the type of weather we had? Because it seems like every year it's always perfect for and great for some things. But then some things it's like, it didn't really work out for it. Meaning,
1: I think people have had great success both with their flower gardens and with their vegetable gardens this year. I think overall things had a chance to root in. We got a little bit of rain. Then we got the heat that made them grow. I mean, look at the corn in the fields.
0: Yeah, the corn is.
1: I mean, talk about success.
0: Yeah, it's
1: No, I think the gardens overall this year were very pleased and very successful. I have a few too many cucumbers, but
16: yeah.
0: What's your gut on sweet corn?
1: On what?
0: Your sweet corn. Did you plant any this year?
1: We did for the first time.
0: Is it ready?
1: Well, we planted it late. Come on, you know that.
0: All right, you got to a late.
1: We're going to have the late crop.
0: So you'll be late August, early Sept?
1: Oh, we'll be September. We're hoping for one. We're hoping for last year. It didn't freeze till into October.
0: How many days does corn on the cob?
1: Corn is usually 90 to 120 days.
0: Even so, the stuff we eat, right? It's different probably than what we see in the fields. Different type of one sweet corn, the other one probably.
1: Yeah, but they grow pretty much the same.
0: Are they the same? Okay. All right. That's what I was going to ask.
1: And the old adage that it has to be knee high by the 4th of July.
0: Which it was.
1: And most of the time they were breast high by the
0: 4th of July. They were.
1: By the 4th of July.
0: They were waist high by the 4th of July. Pretty easy. Oh, yeah. Pretty easy. At least this one out here. But I'm sure there's been fields that were maybe got in there a whole week earlier. I don't know. A texter saying, I planted hydrangeas in the spring. How late in the fall should they be watered? Anything else I need to do before winter?
1: No, they are so easy care that you want to keep them well watered. They do, when we get hot weather, they will dry out quite quickly. But watch the rain pattern. I mean, if we're getting an inch of rain a week, you don't need to water.
0: All right.
1: But if they're on like a sunny side of your house and you come home from work one day and they're wilted, you need to get out there and water. Always give it a deep watering because you want the roots to go down into subsoil. And that helps protect them when we do get a dry spell.
0: Let's go ahead and take a phone call for Georgia. Go ahead. You're on the air.
17: Morning, Georgia.
1: Morning.
17: My tomato plants are just taking over. They're 5 feet tall, so I've been cutting the tops off of them. But when would you put the calcium and when would you use like tomato makers? Is that before the season or during the season or?
1: All during the season. It says tomato maker now is called tomato tone, which is the same basic calcium product. You put it on when you plant on first bloom, on first fruit set. I do it once a week. Takes the guesswork out of it.
17: On the ground or on the plant?
1: On the ground and water it in.
17: Okay.
1: Yep.
17: Okay.
0: Thank you for that. Appreciate it.
17: Thank you.
0: 775-5559. What would be a good plant on the south side of my house that has no shade and pretty intensive heat all day long? What would work there?
1: Potentilla, barberry, spireas.
0: Okay.
1: Nine barks.
0: Let's take a phone call. So options available there. Yes. Love the sun, can't get enough heat. Give it to me.
1: But there's really nice new colors in Potentilla. And that one, that will take direct heat right out in the middle of a yard. So.
0: Go ahead. You're on with Georgia Heitman.
18: Hello.
0: Hi there. That's you.
18: All right. Good morning, Georgia. Question for you about my raspberry patch. Have a little raspberry patch at my lake home near Bemidji. And up until a couple years ago, it was producing quite a few, I don't know, probably about a quart of raspberries every summer. And then the last couple of years, it just kind of, the production tailed off. And so I heard something, it's like, oh, you need to thin your garden. And so I thinned everything out this last year. And I watered well, but the plants are tall. I mean, they're as tall as I am, 5 and 6 feet tall, but I'm still not getting any fruit. What do you suggest?
1: Okay, well, when you cut them out, the best time to cut the raspberries is when they defoliate. You want to take out the brown stems all the way down to the bottom, and you only want to, you leave about, I'm going to say 3 to 5 in that one area where they were originally planted. When you get too much, they don't seem to produce. How about, you say they get tall, do you ever, what kind of raspberries are there? There's different, you treat different varieties differently.
18: I'm sorry, I don't know. It was a friend that gave me, started off with about a dozen plants, and so it's expanded from there. So I do not know what kind of raspberry.
1: Okay. In the fall of the year, I would cut them down to at least probably 2.5, 3 feet above the ground, all of them. The new canes are the, what I call the burgundy ones, and those are the ones that will produce the next year. Do you still have a lot of sunlight where you have that, or have you had...
16: It's very sunny.
1: Okay, because it wants to be sunny. Did you fertilize at all this spring?
16: I did once.
1: And what did you use?
16: Miracle-Gro.
1: What analysis?
16: The regular Miracle-Gro.
1: Okay, that might be a 20-20-20, but Miracle-Gro has a lot of urine in it, and which means it's a little high in nitrogen. I would give them something like an 8-10-8 next spring, because if you've trimmed them enough, you should get fruit. I mean, they're long-lived. I mean, you should get abundance of fruit every year.
16: And what's the distance again for dividing, keeping the plants separated from one another?
1: 15 to 18 inches. But you can have a group in that. And if you come out, I have a couple of brochures or a couple of like two-page thing on growing raspberries, and that might be helpful to you.
16: Okay.
1: Okay?
16: Okay. I think I'll stop by and pick one up.
1: All right. Thank you.
16: Thank you.
0: Yeah. Good question there. All right. Another, let's hammer these out before we get going. We got about 2 minutes.
1: Okay.
0: How many different kinds of sweet corn are there? I hear different brands and names. I looked it up.
1: There are hundreds.
0: There are.
1: Hundreds.
0: Silver Queen, you heard of that one?
1: Yeah.
0: That's white variety. A Glacial, that's another one. Super sweet, that's another white one. Ambrosia, Peaches and Cream, we know that one.
1: Ambrosia and Peaches and Cream are really good ones.
0: Okay. And one says 75 days for a growing period.
1: That could be,
0: That's pretty quick. Crave is another one. Yellow varieties, you've got Golden Bantam.
1: That's an old one.
0: Is it really?
1: Oh, that's an old
0: one. An Heirloomer?
1: Yeah, almost.
0: How's that? You've had it?
1: Yeah.
0: Yeah, I'm sure it's...
1: But now everybody wants the type of ambrosia or the type of Peaches and Cream.
0: There's another one called Bodacious.
1: That's good. We handle that one, too.
0: Okay, wow.
1: Yeah.
0: Strong heat tolerance on that one. And the Peaches and Cream, it says right into it, the description of it, it's like it's a hybrid. And the other one, that Golden Bantam, you're like, it says right there, it's an heirloom. She's an old schooler one.
1: Yeah.
0: She hasn't been messed with. So that's cool. And they're all delicious.
1: They are.
0: That are magically delicious.
1: Yeah.
0: All right. Anyway, so I agree with Georgia. And I've had many monarch butterflies this summer, too, with just milkweeds, getting back to that. Cunningham, RC, went to he was at Valley City.
1: Okay.
0: And they had a farmer's market there this past weekend. And he bought some honey. It was a Saturday. The guy took it out of a hive on a Friday.
1: Wow.
0: So he tasted it, and then he brought some in yesterday because he was telling me about it. He brought some in, and he's like, all right, try it. It's the sweetest honey I've ever had in my life. And there's a different, like, when it sits in your mouth, you can just start tasting things, and you're like, whoa. There's like a ginger to it, too.
1: Well, it's what, I mean, were they in a clover field? Were they
0: Valley City, you know.
1: But
0: who knows?
1: Do you know that honey, you can have honey in the same jar for 30 years and it's still good?
0: I know, it doesn't go bad.
1: It does not go bad.
0: They used to use it to treat wounds in battle.
1: Yes.
0: It's tremendous. It's tremendous. And it's good for you. It's a superfood. So anyway, thank you, Georgia. Thanks for coming in. Certainly appreciate it. Every Wednesday.
1: Happy gardening.
0: Bom, bom, bom, bom. 8:57. Georgia Heitman. We'll chat with her next week. I love it. Georgia's no business. She's all business. She ain't messing around. Well, you won't even hear ABC News, and she'll be in her car halfway back to All Seasons. Time's a-wasting. 8:58.
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24: ABC News, I'm Sherry Preston. Oil prices up a bit this morning as the world waits for a possible deal on reopening the Strait of Hormuz. ABC's Matt Rivers is in Jordan.
25: Overnight, President Trump saying he believes the talks are going well between Iran and the U.S., saying a deal could come later today or tomorrow. He said, quote, we're moving along very nicely, could happen. This after both the Secretary of State and Secretary of Treasury also signaled similar signs of optimism for a deal. And to that end, the stock market jumping on the news with both the Dow and the S&P 500 closing at record highs yesterday.
24: The tight race getting even tighter in the Michigan Senate Democratic primary. Progressive Dr. Abdul El-Sayed seeing his lead shrink a bit with 96% of the vote counted now. Congresswoman Haley Stevens is about 1% behind. Due in court in California today, a man caught allegedly taking pictures and videos at President Trump's L.A. golf club. Air defenses in Ukraine failing overnight. Russian attacks killing 17 people. This is ABC News. A new legal battle is being fought on behalf of Amazon delivery drivers. ABC's Sophie Flay explains.
26: New Jersey is suing, accusing the company of illegally driving down the pay and working conditions of thousands of delivery drivers. Those drivers show up in Amazon vans, wearing Amazon vests, carrying boxes with the Amazon logo. But most of them don't actually work for Amazon. They work for small contractors, which the company calls delivery service partners. But the lawsuit claims those partners are entirely dependent on Amazon to survive, and claims the company uses that power to control their routes, their hiring, and their pay, while crushing any attempt by workers to unionize.
24: First, it was lettuce from Taco Bell linked to cyclosporiasis. Now, new worries about jalapenos at some Chipotle restaurants. Health officials are investigating whether they could be linked to a salmonella outbreak in Minnesota. The company says it's pulled jalapenos from several locations. More than 100 people have gotten sick so far. Sherry Preston, ABC News.
23: From the Berkshire Hathaway Home Services Family Realty Newsroom, this is KNOX News with Alex Carminati.
3: The Dackman Blood Bank's having an emergency blood donation event at All True Hospital in Grand Forks today. This comes as there's a nationwide blood shortage. All blood types will be accepted, and donors don't need an appointment or to register beforehand. The blood drive's happening from 12 noon to 3 p.m. in the active learning rooms. Dackman Blood Bank is specifically wanting type O positive donations because that blood type has a serious shortage. The Grand Forks Air Force Base will receive a $250,000 grant from the North Dakota Department of Commerce. The state legislature approved the Base Enhancement Grant Program in 2025. And any projects funded through this program will be implemented on June 30th, 2027. The Base Enhancement Grant Program gave a total of $1 million to the Grand Forks Air Force Base, as well as to the Minot Air Force Base and the Fargo Air National Guard. The Grand Forks City Council approved accepting a $138,000 grant from the North Dakota Department of Emergency Services. The money will be provided to the fire department and will be used for training and equipment maintenance. The council also approved plans for sewer and water main projects that will be funded by Crary Real Estate. The projects will create improvements to the city's sanitary sewer, water main, and storm sewer systems. Construction costs are estimated to be more than $500,000. For KNOX News, I'm Alex Carminati.
2: 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At 9:04, we'll take a look at your KNOX 5-day forecast from staff meteorologist Mark Ewens, and it looks like this today. Sun and clouds, a high of 82, southwest winds to 20. Tonight, we'll see mainly cloudy skies and a low of 58, then southerlies to 10. Thursday, we'll see a late day storm and a high of 89. Friday, mostly sunny skies with a high of 80. Saturday, an isolated shower and a high of 82. Sunday, dry and a high of 78. Right now, it's 54. Weather throughout the hour. 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

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Welcome in. It is 9:05. My name is Noah Chalaya. I am your host. Delighted to be here with you this morning. The preliminary draft for the budget for the Grand Forks County includes a 30% reduction to funding for contracted county services and some special levies, as well as the County Fair Board, a $5,000 reduction to the Grand Forks Air Force Base retention funding, a reduction in funding for the Grand Forks International Airport, bringing it down to $100,000, a 3% cost of living adjustment to all employees, and no step increases, and no increases for health insurance spending. 775-5559, number to join us. Call, text, join us in the chat room, knoxradio.com/life. My question to you, is the county commission, have they done enough? I think the Grand Forks County is a fascinating experiment, or has been a fascinating lesson in government use of tax money. So you collect taxes, you know what the mandates are, you know what the requirements are, you know what you have to do. This is not a complicated or difficult math problem. It's quite straightforward. And what you ended up seeing was a steady reliance on retained earnings until the boat got to the point where it was going to capsize. And I think all along there has been an undertone of they want a sales tax. They want to increase your taxes. And so thank God you got first Terry Bjerke, and it's now shaping up to look like Tody Hodney, as reasonable voices at the table to say, we're not doing it this way. Taxes can't go up. Last week, I touched on a story in which you had a gentleman by the name of Chris poke his head up and say, hey, you know, what about that sales tax? And this time,

0: That's what all of the other little towns in the county of Grand Forks are paying for. They are paying to have the sheriff's office funded. So if something's going to be cut, everything else in Grand Forks County should be cut before you take away law enforcement. There are plenty of other options to make, not the least of which is this idiotic idea that Altru, a private entity, the ambulance is directly tied to the mills. So it's not a flat dollar fee. It's if the value of your property goes up, they get more money. Why? Does it cost any more to run an ambulance? It does not. 775-5559, number to join us. 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Text messenger says, did you say that county employees will get a cost of living raise, and how much? So they are going to do a cost of living. They're going to keep the health insurance, I believe, the same. And they're not going to do a step increase, but they're going to do a 3% cost of living adjustment. And here's the thing. You should want them to do a 3% cost of living adjustment, because here's what happens if they don't. If they don't do a cost of living adjustment, you're going to have people leave. Because that 3%, it costs more every year to exist than it did the year before. 775-5559, you're on KNOX. 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If you don't have a cost of living increase, people leave. Well, let's try this again. You're on KNOX. Good morning. Thanks for the call.
1: Is this the vent chamber I'm calling?
0: it's a party every day, my friend.
1: You bet. Hey, it's a good start with the county. They went 3%, not like the city that went 5%. We call it different than what they do 75 miles south of here. They call it the COLA, cost of living adjustment. And I think that's kind of where we need, when we do raises, whatever, for cost of living. You know, everybody buys the same water and everything. So instead of giving these 5% raises, it's different for what level you're at. But everybody pays the same amount of money or whatever, cost per kilowatt or per gallon or whatever. So I think that should be done in a dollar amount, not percentage, because it's a cost of living adjustment. So the county did well on that. But a couple things go along with the other government entities. Monday night, the city threw money back into the arts fund, and the mayor changed course after he talked to, air quotes, prominent people in Grand Forks, and they persuaded them to throw the money back in. We do not need to take care of these nonprofits forever. And now, along with our park board, they're offering up $25,000 to the South Middle School Parent Teacher Organization to help build basketball courts and four square courts, matching funds up to $25,000. Now we got the park board supporting school projects, which we've done in the past, and vice versa. That is totally wrong. And I'll end with this. The park board's given $25,000 away. I'll guarantee you my King's Walk membership will be going up in price next year to cover the cost, but we just turn around on the other side and give the money away. As Terry Durkee would say, not my words, but his, people, you need to wake up, contact your constituents, whoever, and we need to slow this down. So please, people, wake up, get involved.
0: You think it's bad now. You just wait until they get this this $100 million swimming pool thing online, and it begins to lose $500,000 every single year, and then you got to pay people to staff it and all the rest of it. You think it's bad now? You just wait.
1: Yeah, and I don't know how many weeks ago, it wasn't that long ago, but you had a caller in, and he said it perfectly.

0: far as city government. We would like to have Brandon Bochynski back instead of having Mayor Bochynski, and I think the city would be a lot better. Thank you.
1: Well said, sir. I appreciate the call. 775-5559, number to join us. Call, text, join us in the chat room, knoxradio.com/live. Text message says, was there anything about the budget for the Grand Forks Senior Center? I'm not staring at anything in the article in front of me on the Grand Forks Senior Center, but here's what I will tell you, having a close connection with Commissioner Bierke and having him on this program on a regular basis. Everything is getting a cut. Everything is going to get a little bit of a shave, a little bit of a cut, because the county doesn't have the money. They don't have the money. The money isn't coming in. And so up until now, their choices have been to go to the savings account and spend down the savings account. That has an obvious shelf life. So one of two things have to happen. Either you have to raise taxes, so put bluntly, you have to go tax people to pay for the senior center. Or B, you have to reduce the things that the Grand Forks County is paying for. And here's something else, too. If I were a state legislature and I were watching what Grand Forks was doing, I would pay very close attention to the situation that they're in and the things that I want from Grand Forks County that I don't give them money to fund. And what I'm talking about here is the regional youth assessment center. If it's a regional youth assessment center, if I were Fargo, I would be budgeting to send some money to Grand Forks County. If I were Larimore, I would be budgeting to send some money to Grand Forks County. If I were anywhere in the region and I want a regional youth assessment center, I would be budgeting to send some money to the city that operates it. Because if this goes on much longer, I think you're eventually they're going to have to. You're going to get to a point where they're going to say, we can't afford to run this thing anymore. We're just going to have to shut it down. Then what are you going to do? So if you want it to be a regional youth assessment center, fine. Everybody in the region should be budgeting a little bit of money to make that thing happen, to take the burden off of the Grand Forks County. Because if you don't, they will remove the burden. So here's the way the budget works. The way that budgeting works is now the budget is locked in as it's as high as it can be. So it can only go down. So the cuts haven't stopped. They've only just begun. But we have a really nice start to get the county back into shape. A really nice start. And there's a couple of things that I think are at play here. I think the first is the obvious hole that they're digging us out of, which is great. The second thing is, as they go through and trim these services, and you will absolutely get, but what about, not my sacred ox, I can't believe, now what are we going to do? All of that will happen. It will, because it will. But on the other side of that, I think what you're going to have is a precedent that you can have an elected government body that can come in and they can start saying no to things. And they can start saying, we're just not going to fund that. And I'll make a Red Book prediction. My Red Book prediction is none of this stuff really changes. They ultimately decide to pull money from Senior Center and the ambulance service and all these things that 99% of us, if we were all sitting down having coffee, would be like, yeah, we should probably have that. All of those services will remain. None of them are going away. Okay. Now, maybe in the case of things like art, if the city pulled funding from nonprofit art things, because they're incapable of, nobody's actually willing to pay for it. Nobody actually wants it. They just like enjoying it when you can get it for free. There'd be some of those things that might go away, that might cease to exist because they don't actually justify their own value by way of, they don't actually bring in enough money to justify the money that they spend. So there might be some of that. But the actual things that you as a citizen rely on, guarantee it. Guarantee it. A donor will step up. A business will step up. People will step up. Churches will step up. Somebody will be there. And somebody will pick up that slack, and it won't come from government. This is Critical Thought on KNOX.

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6: Is it worth it to spray for weeds in soybeans this late in the season? I'm Darren Hefty. We'll talk about it on today's Ag PhD radio update.
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6: Late weed control in corn won't add bushels. In soybeans, the opposite is often true. We've seen it so many times where stopping late season weeds in beans can really pay. But what can you still spray? Dicamba, 2,4-D, Liberty, and Roundup are all off the table as they're no longer legal this late in the season in soybeans. Instead, here are your options for broadleaf control. With a 60-day pre-harvest interval, or PHI, you have Cadet and Resource. Harmony SG and Classic fall in this category too, but as ALS herbicides, they won't stop your water hemp or kochia. With a 50-day pre-harvest interval, you've got Ultra Blazer, and surprisingly, the herbicide you can use later than any other is Cobra at 45 days pre-harvest. Yes, Cobra burns beans, but if you get a good rain within a few days after application, Cobra shouldn't hurt yield, and it should kill most of the weeds, or at least stop them from going to seed. I'm Darren Hefty.
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Good morning. It is 9:24. My name is Noah Chalaya. I am your host. Delighted to be here with you this morning. We're talking about the Grand Forks County Commission. They have solidified the highest budget that can exist for 2027. It's a draft of the county's 2027 budget. And now what's being discussed is whether a sales tax could help the sheriff's office offset future costs. But wait, I thought the sheriff's office was the thing that we were paying property taxes for. It's to fund the sheriff's office. So if you're going to fund the sheriff's office for the sales tax, then the property tax can go away. Oh, wait, we still need the property taxes. Why? Well, because we're funding all this other stuff. We're literally giving money away. 775-5559, number to join us. Call, text, join us in the chat room, knoxradio.com/live. Text messenger says this: Grand Forks County needs to spend money on developing Grand Forks County to bring in quality families, to making it an attraction for people to live it. So what if I told you, no, they don't. That isn't the job of government. The job of government is not to be a marketing agency for their respective governments. Here's how you, if you're doing such a great job running a city, people will move there. Here's the other thing. There is not one human being on planet Earth. And the swimming pool thing is what got me started on this. And I've since started asking people, like, what causes you to move? Why did you move to where you live? And not one person. And if I haven't asked 100 people, not one person has said, oh, but the parks and the pools, they're just so awesome. Everybody who moves for one of a handful of reasons. I would say 85 to 90% of the time, the answer I get is jobs. Why'd you move? Well, because I got a job. My husband got a job. My wife got a job. I got fired from a job. I needed a new job. I looked for a new job. I got hired at a new job. I wanted to start a new job. Jobs. That is the thing that causes people. People move for work almost at the drop of a hat. Second thing, family. My mom got sick. My dad needed some help. My brother got diagnosed with XYZ. My sister needed this. My family. So there was something. I wanted to move closer to my grandkids. I wanted to move further away from my kids. Whatever. But family that's probably the second most common answer. And then you trickle in some other things, like, you know, the political climate to where I was living wasn't there. The taxes over here were too high or whatever. Some of that kind of trickles in, belief or wanting to live, either more rural or more in a city, or got up there in age and wanted to live closer to service or whatever it is. But I have never heard anybody say, I've yet to hear a person say, well, the pool was just so awesome. So I think if you just run a city super well, run a county super well, it will naturally draw people into it. This text messenger continues. Grand Forks is a dying town. We need to spend money on quality families to develop the region and quit spending money on refugees and the homeless who don't want to work to better themselves, to get themselves out of the situation that we're in. On that, you and I agree 100%. Absolutely. And if you want any evidence of that, look to our neighbors to the east and look how it's going in places like St. Cloud. Go talk to some people there and see how it's going. The answer is not great. 775-5559, number to join us. Call, text, join us in the chat room, knoxradio.com/live. Text messenger says, I agree with you. I'm saying that we should spend it on education, safety, and affordability, and jobs. Oh, awesome. Okay. Well, I misunderstood then, but you and I are in agreement. Text messenger says this: the COLA, that's cost of living of increase, for the county or the city is a measly 3 to 5%. It's a joke when health insurance rises and eats that away. Okay. So first things first. A cost of living increase is not designed to make you whole year to year. Your expenses went up, and so the cost of living increases. Everything that, you know, grocery money went up and insurance money went up. That's not the point of a cost of living increase. People are going to have rising costs, and things are going to fluctuate heavily. Some years are going to go up really high. Some years are not going to go up as much, but that isn't the point of a cost of living increase.
Cost of living increase is, the best example I have of this is peanut M&Ms. Okay? If you took a dollar, and you have to measure it in ounces, you can't look at size of the bag or how much air in the... If you look at the amount of ounces of peanut M&Ms you could buy for a dollar 20 years ago, and then you look at the amount of ounces of peanut M&Ms that you can buy today, you would see that it's gone down. You can buy less peanut M&Ms for $1. Why? Because your dollar has less purchasing power. It has been inflated. And so if you put a dollar in the bank, it actually buys you less stuff than it did 20 years ago. That's the concept of inflation. And if you look at inflation, and we measure it every single year, you will see that it is around 3%. And that's where the cost of living increase comes from. So it's just to make sure, it's a baseline to make sure that your employees don't actually make less money the next year than they did the year before. That's the point of the COLA. So when health insurance goes up, and it will continue to go up, and in fact, as you get people off of Obamacare, you're likely to see that even out a little bit. But the more government's involved in healthcare, the more expensive it's going to be. There's no amount of adjustment that you're going to be able to do to offset that. That's a different problem. You have to fix that a different way. It's 9:30 to the KNOX newsroom. We go. Alex Carminati standing by with the latest. This is Critical Thought on KNOX.

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1: The Grand Forks City Council voted at Monday's City Council meeting to put funding for arts programs back into the city's 2027 budget. City Council members voted to include $159,000 in arts funding that Mayor Brandon Bochensky previously recommended be cut. Some Grand Forks residents and a city council member were against Bochensky's recommendation. And after having conversations with community and city council members, Bochensky agreed to add the arts funding back in. He tells KNOX's Critical Thought with Noah Chalaya.
2: I guess I'm somewhat indifferent on it. I don't think the city should be funding it in perpetuity and forever when it comes to operations. I do see the value in it, and really how the progression took place is we did have the arts, and there's another fund called Human Needs Removed. They were removed last year. They both got added back in. So in talking to council members, it sounded like, well, if arts is added in, we can probably let the human needs side go. So I thought that was a fair way to move forward.
1: Bochensky also says the city's in a good financial position, and that helps keep programs like arts in the budget.
2: You know, we're in a good financial position. I would, you know, prefer to make those cuts so that we can either increase our reserves or reduce our mill levy. In this case, that was something people wanted to keep in, so I was willing to do it.
1: A public hearing and final vote for the 2027 budget is scheduled for September 8th. For KNOX News, I'm Alex Carminati.
3: 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Our next update from Alex Carminati in the KNOX Newsroom is on the way at 10:02. 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At 9:33, we take a look at your KNOX 5-day forecast. From staff meteorologist Mark Ewens, and it looks like this today. Sun, clouds, and a high of 82. Southwest winds to 20. Tonight, we'll see mainly cloudy skies, a low of 58, southerlies to 10. Thursday, there'll be a late-day storm with a high of 89. Friday, mostly sunny skies and a high of 80. Saturday, isolated showers and a high of 82. Sunday, we'll see dry and a high of 78. Right now, it's 59. Weather throughout the hour. Mark Ewan's forecast. 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

0: News Radio 1310 KNOX 107.9 103.3 FM. It is 9:37. I got to tell you, I am shocked by the amount of people that are writing into the program that are upset by the cold. There's plenty of stuff to be upset about, and or plenty of ways that the county commission could improve things. Making sure that people don't go backwards. That's not even up for debate. 775-5559, you're on KNOX. Good morning.
1: Good morning, Noah. I thought I might be able to be a little bit of help to your program today.
0: Yes.
1: So I wanted to remind you, I'm not sure if you mentioned it, because I had to take a call during your early part of your show, mm-hmm. but it is important to reiterate the fact that if something has been voted in by the people, we've got no control over it.
0: And so, but you could put it on the ballot to take it back out.
1: You could, yeah. And but I think we know how anything having to do with rural medical care and senior citizens would do, considering the rural part of the county and the senior citizens are practically our entire voting block.
0: Yeah, I don't think you should not. I don't think you should not pay for it. I just don't think you. I don't think it should be outside of your control. Right? Put a dollar amount on it. We're going to put X amount of dollars towards ambulance. Put X amount of dollars towards the senior center.
1: Yeah, we're having those ongoing discussions. Like, it's not set in stone. It will be for this year, but we're trying to figure out a path forward for more flexibility with our mm-hmm. with our meals that are guaranteed, because the way it's set up right now, like if Noah Chalaya decided you wanted to absolutely cripple Grand Forks County, you pick something that you think is going to be popular, go get a bunch of signatures and get it on the ballot as a guaranteed mill levy, mm-hmm. and then with the 3% cap, we'd be totally bent over a we'd be screwed completely.
0: Right. Because so nothing should be directly tied to the mill levy, because that takes it out of your budgeting process.
1: You know, and if you look at our services, it is astounding how many of them are unfunded mandates coming down from the state. So that's in our legislative priorities to see, especially because they're going to be working with a lot more money than what was anticipated, because I don't think anyone had on their bingo card that we would bomb Iran out of the blue. and so because of the price of oil increasing so much, that wasn't predicted. When the governor originally asked for, I believe it was an across-the-board 10% cut, I guess that there's a lot more flexibility there now because just because of the influx. And so it's possible there will be an appetite to help out the counties, you know, with, because we are far from alone in this. There's counties all over the state. I think Bob told me it was over 50% of them this last year and this year are going to the savings account to balance their budgets, basically just to pay the bills. We are trying to avoid that at all cost, and I think we are on the right path to being successful. And so, good news, Noah, there's a probably 50% chance that I'll get to vote yes for a budget for the first time.
0: Can I ask you a question? Why did you not like the idea of raising the mill cap in the future and requiring at least 60% of voters to what did you not like about that?
1: Oh, sure. It's not that I don't like it. It's just that I'm not ready to like it yet. And here's the reasons why.
0: What does that mean?
1: Well, I'm just not there yet. I think there's some more nuance that needs to be explored. For instance, okay. So if we lower the cap, which we're capped anyways by the state, so that is a little bit irrelevant. But in the future, and Armstrong has stated this on the record numerous times, his goal is to have all primary residences not to be paying property tax. So therefore, the state would make the political subdivisions whole for the loss of revenue. And so if we cap it at, I think Terry said 95, which I'm absolutely, I think it's a good idea, but this with this one caveat, if they do eliminate, then I'm nervous that if the value of Grand Forks County exceeds that 95 mill rate, what is the state going to go off of as far as a valuation to reimburse Grand Forks County? So, because right now it's a flat $1,600, so it's really easy. You look at how many households and give them a tax credit for $1,600. But if it's completely eliminated, is it possible the state will go off of the total mill levy of each political subdivision? I don't know the answer to that question, and Haley Wamsted's going to try to figure it out. She's going to put a note in, probably already has this morning, to the governor's office and the state's attorney, the attorney general's office, to see if there's an answer to that question. Because I wouldn't want to kneecap Grand Forks County in the event that that possibly were to happen.
2: But now, here's the thing, you could still go get it changed. You just require 60%, right?
1: Well, I suppose. I mean,
2: so expressed a different way, if the problem is truly as bad, if the problem ends up being as bad as you think it is, then it's not an issue because everybody will just agree. All we're doing here, or all I understood it to be doing, is to raise the threshold so that, hey, if it has to be an actual problem, not just, you just got to get enough signatures kind of a thing.
1: Yeah, it's possible if you want to operate under the assumption that a supermajority of people would even understand the issue enough to vote yes, I suppose. I would be cautious about that assumption. I don't know. I just want to make sure all of our I's are dotted and all of our T's are crossed before we put something on a ballot. That's all. I'm definitely not opposed. I'm just not quite there yet.
2: What would it take you to get to a yes? What would flip it in your mind? What kind of guarantee? What kind of structure would you like to see? What would cause you to say, this is what'll?
1: I would want to know what mechanism the state government would use to reimburse in the event of elimination of primary residential property tax. And if they've got some other mechanism, some other formula, then I'm a yes.
2: Okay. And you believe that information is coming to you by way of Haley Wamsted, if I understood correctly.
1: I'm hoping. If they even have a plan, I don't know how far they've gotten with it. But to me, I'm just nervous that they'll use our mill levy. And if our mill levy is capped, there's a, in my opinion, there's a chance that we could be kind of, keying our own car, and so to speak, from a financial position. And so I just want to make sure that we wouldn't be doing something that would be negative for the county. I just want to make sure that's all.
2: Sure. That makes sense. Are you open to further reductions of the budget?
1: Oh, not just open. I got a whole list.
2: Okay.
1: Yeah,
2: good, because we need that.
1: This is getting started. This is preliminary. If this was our final budget, I would have voted no.
2: Could you...
1: We've got four or five weeks to continue to chop.
2: Can you guarantee me that we're not going to add a sales tax?
1: No, because three people would have to say yes.
2: How about you?
1: But then the voters would have to say yes.
2: Well, here's the thing. It's really we need one person, right? Because I know I already a tree stump. This is his words, not mine. A tree stump could cast Terry's vote. So I know how I know that there's absolutely no chance on planet. I mean, hell would freeze over before he voted for a tax increase. So there'll be no sales tax coming from Commissioner Bierke. How about you?
1: If the subcommittee comes back with the math where it actually lowered Grand Forks County residences' tax, I'm somewhat open to it. I'm very apprehensive. The language would have to be absolutely perfect to where it's only a benefit from a cost standpoint to Grand Forks County residents. I don't vote to raise taxes. That's why I've never voted for a budget yet.
2: So what constraints could you possibly put in place of a sales tax? Like, so I'm assuming you're not going to get rid of property taxes, right?
1: We would get, well, what I think what Tony was kind of alluding to in the meeting is that he in order for him to support it, and which is why he's on the subcommittee, was that he would want to see that the property tax that was returned back to the taxpayer would be to exceed or something like that the sales tax brought in. And then Schneider brought up at the meeting that he would consider, not consider, he's encouraging that it, let's say there was a really good year for sales tax and his budget was, let's just make up numbers, let's say his budget was $12 million and the sales tax brought in 15, that he would like to see a mechanism where that extra $3 million is returned to the taxpayer, not to the general fund. So there probably is some sort of a path where it could actually be beneficial to the taxpayers. But
2: so what's in the sales tax, let's say you pass the sales tax, let's say it goes forward, let's say you have a 1% sales tax, what's to stop the property valuations from going up the next year? What's to stop what I'm saying is what guarantee do you have that you're not also going to continue to tax on the property side? Like you'd have to write that thing to say, here's what the sales tax comes in, and then whatever that is every year, the property tax continues to go down.
1: So the sheriff's mills go up just like everything else, and it's a fairly large portion of our budget. So as the value of the mill goes up, you know, basically as the value of your house goes up, my house goes up.
2: Right.
1: The value of the mills that the sheriff's department receives goes up. Those mills would be returned. So as the value of the mill goes up, that same value would remain with the property taxpayer. And that would have to be in the language that is not reversible. So that in the future, if a bunch of people that don't think like me get on the board, that they couldn't just retrieve those mills and backfill and then use them for whatever.
2: Okay, else. So you would codify that into the language. Okay, that starts to make me feel a little bit better. So all right, let's take the other end of the extreme. What would be wrong with just getting rid of property tax altogether? Just say the county just isn't going to do property tax. Instead of doing a 1%, you do a 2% or a 3% and fund the entire county off of a sales tax.
1: You know, that's the outstanding question. I have had many robust conversations with my counterparts about just that, because I would like to. And then guess what? We never have to hear about a stupid pilot thing ever again.
2: Yes. And you know what else? Every drug dealer will be paying their taxes, will be paying for their, you know, for the operation of the county and the sheriff's office and everything else. Like, there's no illegal money. It's a consumption tax. So if you don't like to pay taxes, it's real easy. Just buy less stuff. All the wins. And oh, by the way, it just so happens to be what your friends over at the city are trying to do.
1: Yeah, I had heard that. There is a potential downside to that is would large purchasing people in town, you know, like your major, I'm just going to say contractors, plumbers, people buying automobiles, would they look to Fargo to save that 3%? I don't know.
2: No, I can answer that. No, because the sales tax here is still lower than anywhere else in the state.
1: Well, we're a half cent lower than Fargo, but if we added, like you said, 3% or whatever, that would put us way above Fargo.
2: Well, that has not previously been my understanding. Half cent lower than Fargo. What's Fargo's sales tax?
1: I think they're at 7.75 and we're at 7.25.
2: Okay.
1: That's okay. What I was told in our meeting. I think it was either. We've been having so many meetings yesterday at my head lately.
2: A quick Google search backs up what you're saying. Okay, anyway. So, you like the idea of a consumption tax, but you're concerned that sales potentially leave Grand Forks and go elsewhere, which that stands to reason.
1: Yeah, I mean, if we could somehow conduct some sort of a survey or study to determine whether, because also there's some cost in going to Fargo to get stuff. There's some cost in shipping. Mm-hmm. So, you know, would that be enough to justify paying 2.5 extra cents on the dollar? I don't know. So we would have to conduct some research into that to determine what this market could handle. I do think it would probably pretty much tie a bow on any Canadian shopping that would go on here. There's not much left anymore anyways, but I think that would be a wrap for that. So I love the idea personally. I just want to make sure it's practical before we did something, you know, pretty brash. I wish the whole government at every level was funded on a consumption tax.
2: Absolutely. Hey, I'm sorry. I got to leave it there. I appreciate you spending some time with me this morning. Good luck as you continue to chop the budget.
1: Thank you.
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9: Gold to hold the green in the screen for the day's trade action. You're listening to the American Ag Network. I'm Susan Littlefield. Cattle futures uncovered some buying interest after opening lower yesterday and trading lower early in the day. No cash trade is taking place, but it's likely cash will be higher this week. Box beef prices were beginning to show some support, possibly indicating beef demand is improving once again. Now, the bulls also say that there's been some indication that packers may be short-bought and will need to step up aggressively to purchase cattle for this week, as the hog futures may be building a base of support after the meltdown last week. Packers should be willing to purchase hogs aggressively as they need to purchase quite a few more hogs to satisfy the needs that are out there as demand continues to pick up. Some think that pork cutouts could, though, see a bit of a struggle to find support, indicating demand is not holding. Now, that's the bear side of what that trade action's talking about. This is the American Ag Network.
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9: September corn is trading 3¼ lower, 439. December 461¾, down 3¾. September beans 1151, down 7¾. And November down 7¾, 1170. Soybean meal September 309.70, down 3. The oil for September 68.02, down 18. Chicago wheat September 650¼, up 11¾. December 668¾, up 11½. Kansas City's September sits 719¾, up 12¾. December 737, up 12½. Minneapolis September 692¼, up 7. December's up 8¼ at 717. August live cattle at 232.35, up 40. October 228.57. Up 67. August feeders 352.07, up 87. September 347.37, up 122. August lean hogs 97.17, down 67. October at 83.40, down 95. 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
11: ABC News, I'm Sherry Preston. The Associated Press is projecting that Michigan progressive Abdul El-Sayed has defeated moderate Haley Stevens in the Democratic primary for an open Senate seat. El-Sayed telling his reporters last night he knew his opponent spent a lot of money.
12: We didn't know that they were going to outspend us $11 to $1. And yet we're still standing.
11: The contest, a signal of the Democratic Party's direction. Political experts say the real test of El-Sayed's strength will come against Republican Mike Rogers in the fall. London police have arrested a woman after four people were stabbed in Covent Garden, a busy central area popular with tourists. President Trump says a deal to reopen the Strait of Hormuz could come as early as today. Oil prices initially easing on hopes that an agreement has been imminent, but later inched upward. The market's also hopeful this hour. This is ABC News. Ohio Republican Congressman Max Miller defiant. He's staying in his re-election race in spite of domestic abuse allegations.
13: There's no chance that I'm removing myself from this race.
14: The family scandal erupting into full view on Capitol Hill when Miller's former father-in-law, Republican Senator Bernie Moreno, spoke out.
15: This has been a horrific experience for my entire family.
14: The senator's daughter, Emily, claims Miller, her ex-husband, abused her. And a February report obtained by ABC News, she claims he threw her against the wall, once held a gun to her head, and another time threw hot water on her. He denies all the allegations. But Moreno says Miller is a madman, and his two-year-old granddaughter is caught in the middle.
11: ABC senior political correspondent Rachel Scott. Dr. Anthony Fauci invoking the Fifth Amendment more than 100 times during his Capitol Hill testimony last week. Now the Republican-led committee that called him is preparing to vote tomorrow to hold him in contempt and refer the matter to the Justice Department. I'm Sherry Preston, ABC News.
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16: Grand Forks County Commissioners voted on Monday to keep their health insurance spending the same for the 2027 budget. The county spent $5 million on health insurance in 2026 and is planning to spend the same in 2027. The commission has been given other health insurance options they can choose from to replace their current plan. Their current plan is Blue Cross Blue Shield of North Dakota. they've been told about possibly switching over to the North Dakota Public Employees Retirement Program. This has been recommended so they can avoid having to pay more for their plan that's expected to have a 20% increase in costs. Meanwhile, the County Commission approved their first draft of the 2027 budget on Tuesday. The draft includes a 30% cut to some contracted services and special levies, and there's also a reduction to the County Fair Board. There would also be a $5,000 cut of retention funding to the Grand Forks Air Force Base, and funding for the Grand Forks International Airport would go down to $100,000. This first draft has the county budget at roughly $36.6 million, which is under the maximum amount they can budget in levies with the 3% cap on property tax increases. More proposed cuts can be made before the budget's given final approval this fall. For KNOX News, I'm Alex Carminati.
2: Thank you, Alex. Our next update from Alex Carminati in the KNOX Newsroom is on the way at 10:30. 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At 10:03, we'll take a look at your KNOX 5-day forecast from staff meteorologist Mark Huens, and it looks like this. Today, sun and clouds, a high of 82, southwest winds to 20. Tonight, we'll see mainly cloudy skies and a low of 58, southerlies to 10. Thursday, a late day storm, a high of 89. Friday, we'll see mostly sunny skies and a high of 80. Saturday, an isolated shower and a high of 82. Sunday, dry and a high of 78. Right now, it's 64. Weather throughout the hour. 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Pastor Paul will join us for God Talk. We're going to talk about the WNBA Lynx coach Cheryl Reeve, who showed up with a shirt that says "Trans Kids Belong" in a matchup with Indiana guard Sophia Cunningham. Now, the sports part of it to me is a little foreign, so you'll have to forgive me as we work through some of that. But how should Christians respond? We'll have that conversation with Paul Knight right now.
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0: 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Good morning. It is 10:06. My name is Noah Chalaya. I am your host. Delighted to be here with you. In the studio with me, it is Pastor Paul Knight, Pastor Emeritus of Hope Church. Welcome in, sir.
1: Thank you. It's good to be here. I'm actually in Grand Forks right now, which is the first time in several weeks. And it's great to be home.
0: Are you, is this a permanent change for you? Are you back to Grand Forks now permanently? Or you stop it in for a couple hours and then you're back to
1: We're hosting the Global Leadership Summit at Hope Church Thursday and Friday, which is the largest and most premier leadership conference in the world, I believe, at least in the United States. And then I'm doing a wedding on Saturday for a person that I've known since she was six. Actually, I asked her if I could do her wedding when she was six. And I said it this way. I said, could I marry you when you're six? And she said, well, Pastor Paul, or Master, she used to call me Master Paul. It was a mistake. You're already married. And then I explained to her that, you know, and so she is has asked me actually to do her wedding, which is going to be fun. That's I did her parents' wedding too.
0: So when you get done with all of your commitments, then will you settle down in Grand Forks and relax for a little bit?
1: Yeah. Okay. Yeah. Yeah. No, we're going to live here. We have, as I've mentioned before, a summer home or a home in Duluth that was my parents' home, and we spend a lot of time there. But this is home.
0: And now you're home for the year.
1: For a while, yeah.
0: For a while.
1: Well, we're here till the weekend, and then we'll be back and forth still.
0: Okay. When do you think that you'll transition back, as you put it, home to Grand Forks?
1: We're not sure yet. Probably a portion of September and November. And then in December, I'm hosting a cruise to the German Christmas markets. And so we'll be gone a portion of December.
0: sounds like you're busier in retirement as pastor emeritus than you were when you were lead pastor.
1: Well, retirement is so far. Bonnie and I are working on relaxing. To be honest, we've been remodeling the house in Duluth. We had pipes break, and so we had our lower level of the home filled with water, and so we've been working on that pretty constant, and we have mostly finished that now, and so hopefully we'll be able to relax a little bit. It's been good, though. It keeps. I miss doing what I normally do in ministry, and I love the Lord and love people, and so that part's been a difficult transition, but good.

0: as male. Sophia Cunningham comes into play because, so far as I understand it, she's publicly defended women-only competitions and has received a lot of public support from figures such as Riley Gaines and Gen C. And so
1: Navratilova also came out in support of her, which is interesting.
0: So Smith emphasized that this concept of, like, we've got to have compassion for transgender individuals. That doesn't necessarily mean that you have to require them to be allowed to play against cisgender women. In other words, what some of us might say, real women, in sports, framing this issue as kind of this, like, idea of fairness and safety. And so that has now erupted into this controversy in WNBA cities like Minnesota, Seattle, some in support of Cunningham's stance, showing a backlash against this outreach. So I guess my question to you is, you've got one side saying we should love all people, and that includes transgender people, and you have another side saying we can love all these people, it doesn't necessarily mean we have to allow them to play. Then the first side comes back and says, what do you mean you can't allow them to play? That's not loving them. If you love them, you would treat them just like you would treat everybody else, and so they have to be allowed to play. What would you say the appropriate response as a Christ follower is in these sorts of situations?
1: First of all, I love the way you're framing that question. The last part of it is, what's the appropriate response, right? And I think a lot of times followers of Jesus, Christians, seek to win an argument over helping win a person, right? I think the greatest thing that Christ followers can do is realize that we are in a long game for people's soul, not just to win an argument. Right. And so one of the things that I love about the way Sophie Cunningham has approached this is she has spoken out in favor of women-only sports. She's not speaking out against transgender people. Right. And so she's displaying what she's in favor of. Right. And it has turned into this major thing. And I'm watching different followers of Christ online make comments and statements that will eventually come back to haunt them if they actually want to win a transgender person to Christ, right? And so the causticness and the ruthlessness in the way many followers of Jesus respond is not the way Jesus would respond. Jesus would say truth and love all the time. And you can love someone and still say you can't do this, right? And you can truth still in a loving way. Whether the person receives it that way or not is up to them. But I think Christ followers need to be very careful that the way we are saying things is from the perspective of either asking God to help you love that person or actually loving them, right? First.
0: So what's the truth? How many genders are there?
1: There's two genders, right? There's only two genders. That doesn't mean that people don't struggle with gender dysphoria I think you know this. We've had transgender people in our church. I can say categorically they have been loved by the people in our church. They have not been given permission to do everything that they wanted to do. Like we had a situation where a transgender person wanted to attend women's Bible study, and generally in a Bible study that's fine, but this particular Bible study was designed for women to discuss women issues and things like that. And so this individual wanted to do that. And I think, to be honest, more their advocate wanted the person to attend that Bible study, and we asked them not to. It was not a big deal at first, and then it became an issue with some of the other people feeling like we were discriminating against the person. The individual, I don't think really, the particular individual that was transgender, I don't think really cared, but became an issue. And so we had a discussion about it, and I think it ended well. Right.
0: Did they get to go?
1: No. Oh. They chose not to as well. Right.
0: But they didn't choose not to. You said that they couldn't.
1: But I think they were okay not going. Right.
0: Well, no, you don't get to have both sides of the fence. Either you tell them they can go. You would ask them, like, hey, choose wisely, but you can do this. And then you can say, and they chose not to go. Or you can say, you're not really welcome here. And then they didn't choose that. You chose for them.
1: They were very welcome in the church, not in that particular Bible study. And that choice, right. What you're saying is we did choose for that person. But
0: chose for that person, and didn't allow them to choose not to attend that thing.
1: Correct. But
0: okay.
1: But my understanding is

0: that that particular individual actually in the end didn't mind at all. It was more of an issue.
1: That, you understand that that's irrelevant to you making the choice for that person, right?
0: Correct. Yeah. Yeah.
1: Oh, okay.
0: Yeah. But what my point is, I think it was becoming, it was intentionally, a handful of people were trying to intentionally create an issue out of it when it really wasn't an issue to the actual individual. Does that make sense, what I'm saying?
1: A little bit, but I, so it's a couple of things. My mind goes to a number of different places. The first thing is, this is why you just shouldn't separate by gender, and then you wouldn't have these problems, right? If you just said, hey, we're going to do these things, we're going to talk about issues, do you want to show up and you're a woman? Great. You want to show up and you're trans? Great. You want to show up and you're a dude? Awesome. These issues aren't any, nothing is secret. Nothing is, you know, hidden or whatever. You want to go and do these things? Absolutely. And the same is true of a men's thing. Like, you want to show up and do these things. You want to show up and you're a trans man? Awesome. You want to show up and you're a woman? Awesome. You want to show up and you're a man? Awesome. As a matter of principle, my wife and I just won't do those things, right? Like, if one is not invited or not welcome, then the other just doesn't go.
0: Which is totally fair.
1: And that goes both ways. But I'm just saying, so that's one possibility to solve your problem, is just stop trying to separate by gender, and then you wouldn't have this issue in the first place. If you're going to separate by gender, then the next least intrusive way to solve that problem is go to the individual and say, hey, is this really a big deal for you? I really think that, you know, it's, yeah, trans, all the rest of it, but, you know, we're really trying to structure this for cis women. Is that something that's a big deal to you? And if they say no, say, hey, you know, in the end, if it's a big deal to you, you want to come, you're more than welcome in any of these groups. I'm just saying, I think this may be less appropriate, whatever, and encourage them to choose. That's the least intrusive thing. But once you come down with the heavy hand of saying, you're not welcome here, you can't do this, then that settles it. And it's fine. It's just, don't backpedal to say, and they were okay with, no, maybe they were, maybe they won't. You'll never know. Yeah. You told them they couldn't come.
0: Yeah, but we have had conversations, right? So
1: great.
0: Regardless of whether they were okay or not,
1: yes,
0: we have a handful, literally, of men's groups, women's groups. The majority of our groups are both genders, whatever, right? So there's plenty of opportunity if you want to have a group. And I don't apologize for having women's groups and men's groups at all. If people don't like that, don't attend, right? But in this particular case, we said after a couple weeks that that the person was that they should not attend, and using your words, they weren't welcome. They were very welcome in the church, just not in that particular study. And I don't see a problem in culture of having men's and women's things, like bathrooms, like certain Bible studies, and all of those kinds of things. That there's a specific difference between genders, male and female.
1: Do you realize there is a like comparing, like putting two people of a different gender in a bathroom and sitting down at a table 100%. And discussing the Bible are like two entirely different things, right?
0: But that doesn't mean that it's inappropriate to have women's studies.
1: It's not inappropriate. What you lose is nuance, and what you lose is balance.
0: Or you lose nuance if you have men sitting there and maybe women are intimidated or prefer, or men in a men's Bible study, they don't want to. So first of all, we have a bunch of mixed gender studies, right? But there's certain things that men would discuss amongst men who are Christ followers, and women.
1: Why
0: would,
1: is that?
0: Partially because of humility, partially because of embarrassment, partially because of maybe a desire to go deeper on particular issues than they would with a female present.
1: Right.
0: Or a male
1: president. So what do you think would happen if we encourage men to go to the same depth in front of a woman?
0: I think we do that in like premarital counseling classes and in marriage classes. We do that. But I think there's a pathway to step to that. Right? And so I think sometimes.
1: So the men's groups are for the people that aren't mature enough, and then eventually they get to the point where they can be as honest with their wife as they can with their buddies.
0: Sometimes maybe. Yeah. Huh. Yeah, and I think the assumption of maturity on all levels is damaging, right? I think there's certain things that people have to grow into, right? And the same way you do with all kinds of other things in life, right? There's a pathway to depth. And if you thrust someone into a place of depth, it can be very intimidating and scary. And off-putting.
2: Mm-hmm.
0: That doesn't mean it's not good. It's just difficult for some people. And so I'm okay with going step by step on things. Right. So back to the original question, right? I think the major issue for Christ followers is to, in all of our communication on things, speak truth, but do it in a loving way. Right. And I think in many contexts, we're missing the plot on that.
1: 775-5559. You're on KNOX with Pastor Paul. Good morning.
3: So Sophie Cunningham had come out and said in a couple of her discussions that she welcomes everybody at her table. She doesn't care if it's a man, a woman, transgender, anything, right? Bisexual, gay, you know, gay, whatever. She just doesn't believe that men belong in women's sports. And I think that she is fine to have that distinction. But as far as, you know, having a group of people in her life or a table full of people in her life, she, you know, she's all for that. Mm-hmm. As far as the connotation out there that you know, that if you love somebody that you have to accept them, you know, into doing everything. Let me ask you a question, Noah, and you know, I'm going to point it at you more than anything right now at this point, and I'll point it to the audience. You and I have kids, so we, and Pastor Paul has kids, okay? We all have kids. We love our children. We all love our kids more than anything. Does that mean we just let them do whatever they want because we love them? And then we, you know, we just have to let them always do whatever they feel like doing or whatever they think that they should do, because that's love, right? You know, sometimes when you love people, you have to make the hard choices and you have to tell them no, because no is actually what the best decision is for them. And you have to come down on a firm ground.
0: So go ahead, Noah.
1: Well, so I'll go first, then I will let you address this. I don't necessarily disagree with you per se. I suspect Paul and I have different ways of how we would get there. So, for example, in fact it was really funny. I was volunteering at church, and I was working with another little girl who was the same age as my daughter, and she was like flabbergasted at the fact that I let my kids choose their bedtime. And she couldn't wrap her head around why I would let my kids choose their bedtime. And I tried to explain to her, because they're going to get up at 7 in the morning so that they can get ready for school and do all the rest of it. If they want to go to bed at 5:30, really suck getting up at 7 in the morning. You'll make that mistake once, maybe twice, and then you'll figure out it's a better decision to go to bed at 7 or 8 o'clock at night. And over time that... So, yes, the decision has to be no. But oftentimes, I think it's a more effective strategy to get the child to choose no as opposed to tell them no, because then they take ownership of the decision.
0: Maybe. Right? I think part of that depends, again, on the maturity of the child, and part of that depends on the structure of a family and those kinds of things. I'm not in disagreement with you. It's a style difference, I think, for some people. In regard to men or transgender women in women's sports, which the original discussion is, I think that would be devastating to women's sports. I think people would find out pretty fast that women's sports would disappear. I just saw a thing on Facebook yesterday. Joyner, I can't remember her name now. She was a track star, right? Olympian. And her time in the 100-yard dash is the world record for women. There was something like 1,000 high school boys that beat that time this past year, but it's still the women's world record, right? If we allow transgender people to enter into women's sports and effectiveness would, I think, virtually, and I think that'd be a great experiment. Take some of the college boys that don't make professional basketball, let them join the WNBA if they want, and see what happens. Because I think what we would do is, I mean, the whole Title IX thing, is a respect of women's capacity and men's capacity. that they should be separate in sports. And that's what this a big part of this controversy. It's not a, against transgender people, I don't believe. I don't think Sophie Cunningham has come out against transgender people. She's saying she supports women only in women's sports. And I think that's the big thing, right? And I think that's a valid argument. As Christ followers, we can still love a person and disagree with their lifestyle. We can still love a person and disagree with how they are expressing themselves. We can still love a person and speak truth. The greater task for the Christ follower is to speak the truth with love. It doesn't always have to be received by love. I mean, the person doesn't always have to feel like it's love, but you in your heart know whether you're doing that in a way. And I think sometimes people like to lob truth bombs to blow up an argument and just say, God says this, and that's it. And then we've lost the battle for that person's heart. And I think the ultimate goal is to win people to Jesus Christ.
1: We'll leave it there. This is Critical Thought on KOF.

0: Noah Jelaya on KNOX.
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Good morning. It is 10:29. It's God Talk, Pastor Paul Knight. We're talking about transgender issues, and specifically, how do we balance being inclusive of transgender individuals, but still adhere to truth? In the end, there's only two genders, so you got to draw a line somewhere. But it's getting increasingly difficult. We're going to head over to the KNOX newsroom. We'll chat with Alex Carminati, get the latest, continue with Pastor Paul next. This is Critical Thought on KNOX.

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1: The Dackman Blood Bank's having an emergency blood donation event at All True Hospital in Grand Forks today. This comes as there's a nationwide blood shortage. All blood types will be accepted, and donors don't need an appointment or to register beforehand. The blood drive's happening from 12 noon to 3 p.m. in the active learning rooms. Dackman Blood Bank is specifically wanting type O positive donations because that blood type has a serious shortage. The Grand Forks Air Force Base will receive a $250,000 grant from the North Dakota Department of Commerce. The state legislature approved the Base Enhancement Grant Program in 2025, and any projects funded through this program will be implemented on June 30th, 2027. The Base Enhancement Grant Program gave a total of $1 million to the Grand Forks Air Force Base, as well as to the Minot Air Force Base and the Fargo Air National Guard. The Grand Forks City Council approved accepting a $138,000 grant from the North Dakota Department of Emergency Services. The money will be provided to the fire department and will be used for training and equipment maintenance. The council also approved plans for sewer and water main projects that will be funded by Crary Real Estate. The projects will create improvements to the city's sanitary sewer, water main, and storm sewer systems. Construction costs are estimated to be more than $500,000. For KNOX News, I'm Alex Carminati.
2: 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Our next update from Alex Carminati in the KNOX Newsroom on the way at 11:02. 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It's 10:31, your KNOX 5-day forecast. From staff meteorologist Mark Ewens, looks like this today. Sun, then clouds, a high of 82, southwest winds to 20. Tonight, we'll see mainly cloudy skies, a low of 58, southerlies to 10. Thursday, a late-day storm, a high of 89. Friday, mostly sunny skies and a high of 80. Saturday, an isolated shower and a high of 82. Then Sunday, dry and a high of 78. Weather throughout the hour. Mark Ewan's forecast, severe weather information. 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

0: 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It is 1036. It's God Talk. Pastor Paul Knight.
1: Hey.
0: Hello. We're talking about transgender and being inclusive. So the story comes to us by way of the WNBA. You've got some people in the organization that believe that should just be purely about women, cis women, I suppose I should use that term. And then you've got other group or other people in the organization that believe that that is not inclusive to not allow these women to play. So a parallel, I guess you might say, has been drawn in the church, where we say, okay, so how do we structure things that are, how do we become an inclusive church and yet still hold the line of truth? So I sent you an article, Pastor Paul. A recent Northwestern Medicine comparative analysis of the national survey found that 1 in 4 adolescents in grades 9 through 12 reported their sexual identity as non-heterosexual, according to studies published by JAMA Pediatrics. In other words, 25% of your young adults coming into your church struggle with their sexuality. So in light of, if you want to be an inclusive church, do you think you're going to do more with separating genders or less?
1: I'm not sure on that.
0: You'll exclude 25% of them if you choose more, right?
1: Well, only if there's not other options, right? So,
0: like what?
1: Well, like when you have an event or a Bible study, in our context, we have 7 other Bible studies, right? If you say this one is for men only, cisgender men only, whatever, right? Which I don't know if we have any of those or not, but that is one option. There's 6 or 7 others. So the exclusion isn't about you can't attend something. You can't attend that one thing. And that's part of...
0: Why do you draw that distinction?
1: It's because we've done it for like thousands of years, right?
0: No. Why do you, Pastor Paul Knight, why do you draw the distinction?
1: I think there's a value for men gathering together as men and discussing.
0: That's not what I asked you.
1: Okay.
0: I'm not understanding
1: the question then.
0: But listen to the question. why do you, Pastor Paul, draw the distinction between somebody says, I want to attend group X, and why do you draw the distinction of, well, you can't attend group X, but you can attend group Y? Or why do you draw that distinction?
1: Because it's true. I mean, they can.
0: Why do you? Okay, maybe let me rephrase it. Why do you think it matters to them that they can, if they want to attend X, and you say you can't attend X, but you can attend Y? Why do you think they care about Y?
1: Sometimes I think they care about Y because they want to push a boundary. Sometimes I think they have a genuine curiosity. And so I think you have that discussion with a person, and you explain that, and you ask them those questions, and then you make a determination on that. Or you say, so like the Bible study that I'm referring to, the women who started the Bible study, the pastoral staff or whatever didn't design that Bible study. The women themselves did, right? And so we didn't prohibit that. And then when it became a controversial thing, we supported their decision to say, we want this for women. Right. And again, I don't see a problem with that. Not everybody can attend everything that they desire. There's certain things that I can't attend that maybe I'd like to. Right. And I don't, because that's not for me. And that's all over the world. And so I think part of the realization of maturity is not everything you want to do is good for you to do. And I don't think there's a problem with that. Right. And so, again, for example, let's go back to the WNBA. If the WNBA drops the W and says this is a WTIAQ plus NBA, then whoever wants to can, right, if they make the team. But right now they're saying it's WNBA. Right. And so I think that's not a bad thing. To allow for women only in an event or men only in an event.
0: So you said something interesting to me. You said I don't think it matters, or I don't. What do you think they think? You know, if you're a transgender thing, mm-hmm. or you're a transgender person. Do you think the transgender person? Do you think they believe that it matters that they can, in this case, participate in women's? But do you believe that a transgender woman? Do you think she believes, or it matters to her that she can participate in the WNBA?
1: Sure. Yeah.
0: Oh, okay.
1: Yeah, I think it does matter to the individual sometimes, right? But that, again, I don't think that's always permission. Because it matters to you doesn't mean that you have permission to do a thing, right? Like I would love to fly an airplane. I can if I go through all the processes, but I don't want to go through all the process. I just want to fly an airplane. Mm-hmm. I can't. Right, be licensed to fly an airplane without the process of doing that. There's process, and again, maybe that's a poor example.
0: But it is because here's the thing: in that case, you're choosing not to follow the process to fly an airplane.
1: Right.
0: In the case of a transgender woman, what you're telling me is you can have a woman, and she can be willing to do whatever it is she wants to do. She's willing to extend herself. She's willing to put it in, but no amount of effort, no amount of time, no amount of anything will allow her to participate in this particular sports game or this particular Bible study because of the way that she was born, outside of her control, she can do about it.
1: Well, first of all, we haven't proven that a person is born transgender. That's still up for
0: grabs.
1: Okay, fine.
0: Right. Fine. They were born male, and now they identify female.
1: Correct.
0: And want to go participate in female sports or female Bible studies or whatever. And because of the way that they were born, male, no amount of work, no amount of asking, no amount of money, no amount of anything can change what they're allowed to do now. That's where I would tell you there's a distinction between that and, you know, flying an airplane.
1: Right. And I grant the distinction. That was a off-the-cuff example, right?
0: Yeah.
1: But
0: there's
1: things I can't do because of who I am, right? I'm not thinking of anything off the top of my head. Right. But I don't think that's a bad thing. I think that's part of growing up and part of understanding of life. Right. There are certain things that because of who you are and because of the way you're made that you can't, like, I can't have a baby.
0: Right. But
1: because of the way I'm made. And there's not something wrong with that.
0: Yes. And here's the thing. The part that you and I agree on. Okay. The part that you and I agree on is no matter how much a biological male wants to be a woman, he is never going to be a she. Period. End of story. So in that respect, you are correct. There are some things that no matter how bad you want them, no matter how bad you wish it were different, that just isn't reality. So that part is true. The part that I think that respectfully, I think you're a little misguided on is how we respond in society, that is absolutely a choice. Mm-hmm. So we can choose to be inclusive or we can choose to be exclusive. And I'm not assigning a value. It's good to be exclusive, good to be inclusive, bad to be inclusive, bad to be exclusive. But I am saying that it's a binary. It's a yes or it's a no. The light switch is either on or it's off. There is no mix and mingling. There is no and or. And I think you struggle with that because I think you want the cake and you want to eat it too.
1: And that's one of my choices.
0: It is. So you want to be, you want to say that you're inclusive, but you also want to exclude. And you can't have it both ways.
1: I can.
0: You can't.
1: And still say no.
0: Right.
1: That's massively inclusive. I'm going to seek to love everybody. But it's like the kingdom of God, right? Jesus says, all who call on the name of the Lord Jesus Christ can be saved. But if you choose not to call on the name of the Lord Jesus Christ, you can't be saved. It's very inclusive. Anybody can. Very exclusive. It's only through him. And there's all kinds of things in life that are like that, Noah, where you get an option, but that other option is not yours. You can't say, I'm going to follow Buddha and still say you enter into the kingdom of God as designed by Jesus Christ and God the Father, Son, and Holy Spirit. You have to choose. Right? It's very inclusive. Everybody who wants to can. Very exclusive. If you don't want to, you can't.
0: But that's a choice.
1: Correct. Yep. And
0: but
1: so
0: in the case of the transgender thing, it's not a choice.
1: So it and maybe part of it is who are we going to discriminate against? right? If it's about discrimination, is so in high school women's sports, if young men participate in them, they exclude from the podium many young women because the male has a distinct advantage over the female.
0: Mm-hmm.
1: And so our culture has designed Title IX, has created Title IX for sports, so to create women's sports so that it can be fair. And that's the way our culture is. It excludes, so far, for the most part, it's being challenged all over the country right now. It excludes young men who are transgender from participating in women's sports.
0: Yes. I think that's the part fair. That I would agree with you 100%. I think the part that we disagree on is you want to then take it a next step and say, but it's also inclusive. And it's not. It's exclusive. It's you men cannot participate in women's sports, period. You're excluded. You're not welcome. It is exclusionary by definition.
1: Okay. Yeah, I don't disagree with the way you're explaining it now. Yes, that's correct.
0: Text messenger says sports is different than religion. Another text messenger says, guys, where or when does a man's opinion align with God's wisdom and truth? When do we need to turn it into want, or are they the same?
1: Not sure I follow that question.
0: Yeah, I don't know if I do either. When or where does man's opinion align with God's wisdom and truth? And when do we need to turn it into what we want, or are they the same? I think what that text messenger is trying to get at is if God has divine wisdom and God has divine truth, when man's opinion are the same versus when or do we just kind of mold and twist and mold like taffy the word of God to make it say what we want it to say so that we can feel better about our bad habits. I think that's what that text message is getting at.
1: I would say that the word of God is the only perfect rule for faith, doctrine, and conduct, right? And there's some spots in scripture that are still kind of gray that I don't fully understand, but where it's clear, we want to follow what's clear. And for example, the issue of gender is very clear in the scriptures. Right. I've been challenged on that by people who say, what about eunuchs? Eunuchs wasn't a gender difference. That was a eunuch. There's three types of eunuchs, right, in the Bible. A person who was castrated, a male who was castrated, a person who chose to be a eunuch and said, I will never have sex, and a person who was born a eunuch because with an inability to reproduce. That's not the same as a third gender. That's just a person who, you know, and so the scriptures are very clear. There's two genders, right? The scriptures are very clear on marriage between a man and a woman.
0: Yeah, right? Coincidentally, biology happens to line up.
1: Yeah, yeah. And so those kinds of things are clear. So godly wisdom is when a human being aligns themselves with what God's desires are as revealed in the scripture, is what I would say. If I'm understanding that question correct.
0: 775-5559, you're on KNOX. Good morning.
2: Yeah, sorry, Pastor. I was wondering if you'd briefly touch on another topic before your time is up. Dacton has been heavily advertising for a couple of days now, and considering the scripture, for example, of pouring the blood out under the ground, we'd like to hear your opinion on that.
1: Okay, you have to repeat that question. I'm not sure if I understood it. Oh. What's been advertising?
0: So Dacton Blood Bank is doing a blood drive.
1: Okay.
0: To try to get people to donate blood. She's wondering if you could give your scriptural interpretation of passages that refer to pouring blood out in the Bible.
1: Oh, my goodness. Okay. So I see those as unrelated. And I'm doing this again off the top of my head. The pouring out of blood in the scriptures, like on an altar or as an act of worship in the Old Testament, was a sacrifice of an animal where they did that as an act of worship. The pouring out of blood of human beings was always abhorred by God, right? The God Moloch required the sacrifice of human beings, right? And God, the Father, Son, and Holy Spirit speaks of that as pagan and evil, right? The giving of blood to help save another person's life, I think, is a very fine thing. Matter of fact, I've been contemplating running over and giving blood. So I don't see that as an anti-God thing at all.
0: 775-5559. Text messenger says, I would say the church needs to stand its ground and not get involved and caught up in these culture wars.
1: Correct. If that's, I mean, but sometimes those culture wars actually enter in. I don't.
0: Bingo.
1: Expand upon that
0: because that's why we brought this up today.
1: Yeah. Is you end up with those things becoming a part of your congregation because of all the culture all around us. Right.
0: And you know what happens if you don't do that? Like if you just said, you know, let's just I think it's you don't mind me saying that you were the one that brought up the WNBA thing, right? OK, so like the problem with that is if you have a pastor that one of the things I appreciate about you is you're willing to get around and roll around in the mud. You have a pastor that says, oh, let's just talk about sunshines and rainbows all day. We don't want to do anything divisive. We don't want to deal with anything. You know what that turns into? Tone deafness on the part of the church. The rest of the world is facing these issues and nobody has any idea how to respond because the church is literally tone deaf. So I think it is not just a good idea, but absolutely essential, imperative that we take on some of these issues and talk about how are we supposed to address these things?
1: Yeah. When I was in school, one of my professors said, hold the newspaper in one hand and the Bible in the other and try to bring the Bible into the newspaper so that you can understand how to respond to issues. Right. And so I think the church needs to be involved in that. Our primary goal is to follow Jesus Christ and to serve him. He says, love people and interact with people, be a part of community. Right. And so you can't, I'm going to say this very carefully. You can't love Jesus and ignore the people around you because Jesus didn't ignore the people around him. Right. We have to, if we're faithful, figure out how in our heart to love everybody we disagree with. And I think the church needs to step into that a little bit stronger is the love part.
0: We agree on that. 775-5559, you're on KNOX. Good morning.
3: Yeah, morning, guys. Happy Thursday. I have a question for Pastor Paul. I want to get his opinion on what does he think about the, you know, increased popularity of paganism and witchcraft? I've noticed it myself. You see a lot of stuff.
1: Me too.
3: Yeah, they're broadcasting this kind of stuff online, and I personally met people who identify as pagan, and here's the danger with this. I don't think they know what they're getting into most of the time, because I don't think that they have truly experienced evil in their life to the point where if they had experienced true evil, they would repent, they would go to Christ, and they would believe in God, because true evil sucks people in that are weak like that, that want to be pagan. You know, Christians who have experienced evil, whether it's from a place that was haunted, that had a terrible evil presence, stuff like that will strengthen a Christian. But stuff like that will attack weak people, and then they'll say, oh, I'm pagan, I'm into witchcraft, and oh, I want to talk to these necromancers. It's like, it's a dangerous road to go down. I just want to know what your opinion of that is.
1: I think it's incredibly dangerous, but I also think it's honest, right? So let me explain that. I think people have... All through history, human history, people have rebelled against God, right? And so their alternatives are other things. And so it's very, very difficult for a human being not to worship something and to not bend their knee to something. If you disagree with God, the Father, Son, and Holy Spirit, if you disagree with the God of Abraham, Isaac, Jacob, and Joseph, if you disagree with Jesus, your other alternatives, worship money, worship some other God, worship yourself, those things. The absence of worship is incredibly difficult. So it makes sense to me that people are turning to other things. The other thing that makes sense to me is I think the church, you know, we just talked about the culture wars and all that. I think the church battles issues more than for the sake of other people. Mm-hmm. Right. And so I think we're missing the plot often is that we argue about the issue rather than think, and that's actually what you and I have been doing a little bit, right? Without remembering that every one of those issues represents a person behind that. And so we have to be careful. We may not all do it the same way. You and I may not do it the same way, but hopefully the same love is exuded in the mess of trying to create a godly kingdom, right? And so go ahead.
0: Well, just the other thing I'll point out is I think it's important to try to get into the minds of the people that feel like this or that experience these things so that we can understand them so that we can love them better.
1: So that's conversational.
0: I don't know how you do that without debate.
1: Yeah, that's conversational, right? And so regarding the pagan thing, there is definitely a presence of evil. There is definitely a movement in our culture away from Jesus Christ. Light shines brighter in the darkness. So I think the hope of the church, the hope of the gospel, the good news of Jesus Christ has greater potential in a culture that's honest about not pretending we're religious and actually pursuing Christ, right? So when people are hurting, step toward them and love them.
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14: ABC News, I'm Sherry Preston. Abdul El-Sayed has won Michigan's Democratic nomination for Senate, narrowly defeating moderate Haley Stevens. It's a victory for the Democrats' progressive wing, but El-Sayed says all the Democrats need to turn out in November.
15: Whatever differences that we might have had in the primary, they pale in comparison to what unifies us, a recognition that so long as we want to keep our democracy, that democracy better be working for people, and that all of us have to come together to make sure that we never let Mike Rogers see the inside of the U.S. Senate.
14: Stevens says she will support El-Sayed in November. President Trump saying again that they're making progress on negotiations with Iran. He's also teasing a possible announcement about the Strait of Hormuz, saying it could reopen within the next 48 hours. A 38-year-old man facing state and federal charges makes his first court appearance today. He was arrested at the Trump golf course near Los Angeles a few days ago, taking pictures and videos. Police also found hollow bullets on his person. This is ABC News. ABC News, learning of additional cyber attacks against U.S. water facilities across the country. Here's ABC Chief Investigative Correspondent Aaron Katursky.
16: We just heard in the last couple of hours from the New Jersey Office of Homeland Security that two municipal water systems in the state were affected. New Jersey did not name the municipal water systems, probably because they don't want to cause any panic because they say customers had uninterrupted access to their drinking water. A couple of the systems did go on manual controls. That means the hack was successful in shutting down some automated systems. That was quickly recognized. They figured out how to revert to manual controls, and that's what was done so that the water supply was never put at risk.
14: Scientists at a biotech company have used a Nobel Prize-winning gene editing tool to create two hypoallergenic beagles. Alfie and Bailey were born healthy and are 2 years old. Their owner isn't sneezing. It's the first time the technique has worked on dogs. I'm Sherry Preston, ABC News.
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17: The Grand Forks City Council voted at Monday's City Council meeting to put funding for arts programs back into the city's 2027 budget. City Council members voted to include $159,000 in arts funding that Mayor Brandon Bochensky previously recommended be cut. Some Grand Forks residents and a City Council member were against Bochensky's recommendation. And after having conversations with community and city council members, Bochensky agreed to add the arts funding back in. He tells KNOX's Critical Thought with Noah Chalaya.
18: I guess I'm somewhat indifferent on it. I don't think the city should be funding it in perpetuity and forever when it comes to operations. I do see the value in it, and really how the progression took place is we did have the arts and there's another fund called Human Needs Removed. They were removed last year. They both got added back in. So in talking to council members, it sounded like, well, if arts is added in, we can probably let the human needs side go. So I thought that was a fair way to move forward.
17: Bochensky also says the city's in a good financial position, and that helps keep programs like arts in the budget.
18: You know, we're in a good financial position. I would, you know, prefer to make those cuts so that we can either increase our reserves or reduce our mill levy. In this case, that was something people wanted to keep in, so I was willing to do it.
17: A public hearing and final vote for the 2027 budget is scheduled for September 8th. For KNOX News, I'm Alex Carminati.
0: Thank you, Alex. Our next update from Alex Carminati in the KNOX Newsroom is on the way at 11:30. 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At 11:03, we'll take a look at your KNOX 5-day forecast from staff meteorologist Mark Ewens, and it looks like this. Today, sun and clouds, a high of 82, southwest winds to 20. Tonight, we'll see mainly cloudy skies and a low of 58, southwesterlies to 10. Thursday, a late day storm and a high of 89. Friday, mostly sunny skies and a high of 80. Saturday, an isolated shower and a high of 82. Sunday, dry and a high of 78. Weather throughout the hour. Mark Ewan's forecast, severe weather information. 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

0: 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Good morning. It is 11:05. My name is Noah Chalaya. I am your host. Delighted to be here with you this morning. Every Flock license plate reader camera operated by the Winona Police Department has been sawed off and stolen in what investigators believe was a coordinated theft. All eight cameras were taken down August 1st, according to the Winona Police Department. A patrol officer first noticed the cameras had not sent any alerts in over 24 hours. When officers checked the locations, they found the cameras had been cut off their poles and taken. The poles were left behind. Two additional Flock cameras on the Mississippi River Bridge, owned by Buffalo County, were also stolen in the same manner. Each camera is valued at approximately $3,000, putting the total loss at roughly $24,000. 775-5559, call, text, join us in the chat room, knoxradio.com/live. My question to you is, if these cameras have gotten, I'll call it what it is, vandalized. So vandalized and stolen. Should the police, in light of public sentiment, just give up on this program? Or police department makes a decision that they're going to put some Flock cameras up. It's not just that one renegade citizen or a collective group of renegade citizens get to go tear all these things down. They got to go be put back up. And if we want to make a different decision on how we operate our surveillance state, we will make that decision at a city council meeting, through the proper process, through all the rest of it, and then the city, not some random yahoo, will go take those cameras down. What do you think? 775-5559, number to join us, call, text, join us in the chat room, knoxradio.com/live. You're on KNOX. Thanks for the call.
1: Yeah, the perpetrators of this vandalism, whoever did it, they didn't. They were with me. We were at my place. We were drinking beer and barbecuing. They were nowhere near those Flock cameras. I think it was the wind. I think it might have been the wind.
0: You actually made them a chicken sandwich.
1: I did. We did fried chicken sandwiches. We did some steak and a whole bunch of good meats. Drank a lot of beer. We were in no shape to be driving around with a Sawzall cutting things. We don't mix alcohol and power tools, so we just stayed home. Okay, so this was some straight line winds, an act of God. Wasn't a human that did that. I'd like to talk to our lawyer.
0: I think I agree with you. I'm pretty sure though those cameras, they blew down. And likely what happened was somebody, in an effort to keep littering down, went to clean up all of the broken parts. That's why they didn't find any evidence of the camera. I don't think there was any vandalism at all. I think you're right about that. I think that it was just probably a happy little accident.
1: I think so, Noah. I think we're correct on this one. Thank you.
0: Nope. Okay. I'll send them your way. Should we find out anybody that is wrongfully accused of horrible crime? 775-5559. You're on KNOX. Good morning.
2: Can I just chime in and say whoever did it deserves a medal?
0: So you were probably with them too. You and Gen Z guy. They were probably all hanging out at Gen Z guy's house eating chicken sandwiches.
2: Probably, but yeah, I mean, whoever did it deserves a medal. So, and we should probably go through and do every camera we see.
0: So here's what I eventually get to, right? If that's the case, and like this is gonna, I imagine that this is gonna be a pretty consistent sentiment. If that's the case, and the police department is saying, "Hey, we're out this 24,000."

0: to see if people want them. But do you know what? I can tell you that I believe that the overwhelming number of people, you know, even though we have an empathy problem in this country for voting, that may be something that may get people out to actually vote. Because I truly believe that the most of the majority of this country doesn't want to be surveilled. Mm-hmm. Whether you're conservative, whether you're liberal, whether you're independent, whether you're whatever, you just want everybody to mind their own business, and you just want to be left alone. Now, some people, maybe. I think the majority of people don't want the government involved in their life. And they would probably, be on board not having cameras watching their every move.
1: I don't think you're necessarily wrong, but I also think that you might be kind of shocked to find out how much people don't care, right? It's in my experience, it's a mix of one of two things. Either one, the vast majority of people are apathetic. So it's, yeah, I don't really like it, but I mean, I'm not going to do anything about it. I'm certainly not going to say anything about it because, I mean, they want to watch me. Who cares? I would say that's the vast majority of people. And then there is a small majority of people that are like, oh, you know what? I really think this is the bee's knees. I appreciate the call. 775-5559. You're on KNOX. Good morning.
2: Well, no, I think the cameras work because the geniuses that look at the data and blindly trust AI. So let's look at Fargo. Mm-hmm. When they arrested and incarcerated a woman who was about mm-hmm. 100 pounds and 20 years difference from the actual perpetrator. And that would,
1: don't forget, like, seven states away.
2: Yeah, and, to be fair, though, just in the defense of the fine people of the Fargo government, it would have taken somebody with a third grade or smarter education to figure all those things out. And that got by a state's attorney's office with a lead state's attorney and an assistant state's attorney. That got by multiple detectives and a judge who all found there was probable cause to arrest. And so, I mean, we're really giving the tools to the best and brightest. In fact, I'm curious if maybe we should get more of those military-style assault vehicles for them so that they can go and arrest these terrible, terrible perpetrators. And here's the other thing I have. So are we now trying to get people in charge for victimless crimes? Because what if you have a person, right, they're walking through some park and it's 9 p.m., nobody's in the park, and they take their pants down and pee on the tree. Now, if a tree falls in the forest and nobody hears it, right? That's mm-hmm. the question mm-hmm. I have with the camera. Is the camera now the victim of the crime? I don't even have to ask that question because I already know the state's attorney will jump to tell them to the yes. I don't have to ask whether these people should go to prison because the judges will jump to held to the yes, which is legal terminology. And so when I look at these cameras, I think we need more. And I say, why stop here? Let's get them into individual homes. Let's make sure that people write down their thoughts they're having so those can be analyzed by the geniuses in our government as well. And let's mm-hmm. try to incarcerate at least half the population by the end of the decade. That's my view.
1: Yeah, I think there's no abuse, right? It all seems to work out really well. Nobody ever abuses these things. That's great. You've got the best and the brightest that never do anything wrong with it.
2: The tech bros, and maybe this is the empathy we're missing. So I'm going to point this out for all those who are against block cameras. Aren't you worried about the AI tech bros not making a couple more billion dollars? And, we would never sell our freedom. I mean, we don't have private prisons in this country, do we, though?
1: I think, actually, though, well said. I appreciate the call, my friend. 775-5559, number to join us. Call, text, join us in the chat room, knoxradio.com/live. So each camera is valued at approximately $3,000, putting the total loss at roughly $24,000. That cost falls directly on the Winona Police Department's budget. So I have questions. My first question is, where did the original cameras come from? Did the police department really raise $24,000 of taxpayer money and spend them on government surveillance cameras? Did they really do that? I bet you if you look, I bet you there was a grant somewhere. I bet you there was some program that allowed them to get a few off the ground and then they expanded it. I'll bet you $24,000 didn't leave the Winona Police Department to put those cameras up. I'd bet my bottom dollar on it. 77

0: 550-559, you're on KNOX. Good morning.
1: No, you know what I want to start doing is to get like a database of where these things are located so that I can put up consistent posts on social media. Please make sure you don't cut down these cameras located at, 4th and, 12th. And
0: I have wonderful news for you. I have wonderful news for you.
1: Yeah.
0: Dflock.org. D-F-L-O-C-K. Dflock.org. And that is your database of where all these cameras are.
1: I can go to find out where exactly not to cut the camera down?
0: Yes, right. And you could put it up on Facebook and make sure to tell people to be very cautious anytime they're driving around here to make sure that nothing were to ever become, it would just be real careful when you're driving around. You wouldn't want to accidentally hit anything, wouldn't want anything to be damaged. But yeah, dflock.org is where you would find all of the cameras that we want to be very cognizant of, very careful of, make sure not to hit anything or damage anything.
1: Well, that's good. Because, me and you being men of solutions, we want to make sure to tell the public how to be safe and not to cut these things down because
0: yes.
1: They hate the whole idea of a security state in the first place. I'll tell you, the idea on this and, so many things put up, all these cameras and all that, we are getting, and we've said this for years, but we're getting closer and closer to this complete surveillance state. And a lot of this, if we're being honest, a lot of people have, all agree to any social media terms and conditions. I've done it too. And then they begin to catalog their entire life on there. Well, here's what I had for breakfast today. Isn't this coffee good? All this sort of thing. So, there are ways that we can step back from this. But then when you have the government putting up extra cameras all over the place, once again, I'll throw this out and then I'll let you go. But the idea of not wanting to be followed around or surveilled all the time is not because it doesn't go to the point of if you don't have anything to hide, what are you scared of? No, you might not have anything to hide, but here's a very controversial opinion. Just because you don't have anything to hide doesn't make your life everybody else's business. And there should be a freedom in going out there and just, being, truly free and not having to have somebody look over your shoulder all the time. So as we go further down this road, I hope people will keep this more in mind and vote for the people in office who don't try to further this all the time.
0: Well said, sir. I appreciate the call. 775-5559. You're on KNOX. Good morning.
2: Morning, Noah.
0: Hi there.
2: You talked about... you bet there's grant money behind this. What do you suppose the next grant is going to be trying to concentrate on four different things. I'm doing my best Noah till I am impression. Anyway, what do you suppose the next grant's going to be? There's going to have to be three or four other cameras hidden watching the flock camera to get the person who cuts it down. Now that may sound tongue-in-cheek, but if people keep cutting these down, what's their next logical step? They're not going to get rid of them. They're just going to say, see, this proves there's crime that we need to deal with, so we need more cameras to guard the cameras we got.
0: You know what's funny?
2: There's
0: 100%. You know what the other thing I think there's validity to? How good are the cameras if they can't catch the people destroying the cameras?
2: Well, that's what I'm thinking here. I mean, I suppose, you do a little on-the-sly surveillance. Hopefully you're better at surveillance than this guy who might have been looking to off Trump out in California. You don't get caught. If you find which way it's pointing and then you sneak up on it from behind, just a little Iran sneak attack on the thing and
0: there you go.
2: And knock her down.
0: Yep.
2: So I think this opens up a whole new can of worms, really. I really do.
0: Yeah, that's right.
2: Because
0: we should just double the cameras. You've convinced me. We'll just put one to watch the camera and then one for the camera. Then maybe down the road we'll have one to watch the camera that watches the camera that watches the camera.
2: Well, yeah, they're going to have to be very well hidden. I mean, if people know where they are, and then you'll have people, what's the next step? If you can't go up and knock the thing down physically, start shooting at them. subsonic 22 maybe, or a pellet air rifle that doesn't make much noise, and you can
0: pellet less noise, less traceable. Yep.
2: Yeah. Thanks.
0: I love it. I appreciate the call. 775-5559. You're on KNOX. Good morning.
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0: 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It is 1120. We'll take the break here, continue our discussion of the flock cameras that were all cut down. It's a great day in America. All right, we'll take the break here, continue next. This is Critical Thought on KNOX.

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0: 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Good morning. It is 11:24. My name is Noah Chalaya. I am your host. Delighted to be here with you. We're talking about the Winona Police Department flock cameras. Every single flock license plate reader operated by the Winona Police Department has been sawed off and stolen in what investigators believe was a coordinated theft. By the way, kudos to those police, whoever it is that cracked that case, that was like, hey, all these cameras, 8 of them, all came down at one time. It's like there had to have been more than one guy. Because, like, how did they get them all at the same time? Because there's no other way. They must have coordinated between each other. That's the way it had to have happened. I mean, rock solid police work there, guys. You're the best of the best. Really. Awesome. Well done. 775-5559, number to join us. Call, text, join us in the chat room, knoxradio.com/live. Text messenger says, do you practice the Seven Mountain Mandate, or NAR? Or rather, you familiar with it? I'm not. I'd like to learn more. Text messenger says, no, the private companies that have insurance on their property are incentivized to install flock cameras at a discounted rate. Yes, 100%. Another text messenger says, put a GPS tracker in each camera. Here's the thing. All of these things only work until they don't. That is to say, so fine, you have a GPS tracker in it. Great, awesome. Where's the GPS tracker? Well, it shows it was over this bridge right before the elevation descended. And right about the time it hit water level, we lost all the tracking, and it looks like the machine went off. Not sure what happened. Right. I mean, sure. I mean, you get you a little bit further down the road, but in the end, destroying stuff is not terribly hard. Okay, fine. I don't know to what another text messenger said, like, fine. So we won't, you won't take them anymore. You'll just take them out with the pellet gun and destroy the lens, and then they're useless. Text messenger says it was a counterattack on Skynet. I don't know what to, not sure what to make of that. There is probably a parallel to be drawn here in between, hey, here's what we've watched movies do and what played out well in movies or didn't play out well and what we're doing in real life. I think there's probably some wisdom to that. 775-5559, you're on KNOX. Good morning.
1: Hi, it's Detective Davis from the Winona Police Department. I'd like to ask you a few questions.
0: I was at my friend's eating fried chicken sandwiches. I had nothing to do with this.
1: Fried chicken sandwiches. That's right. Maybe a group of people got together that went to that and did that, I would think. You know, it'd be tough for one guy to scoot around. And how many was there?
0: 8 cameras.
1: Yeah, and they're up a little ways, right?
0: They are. They're up on poles. Mm-hmm.
1: Mm-hmm. Yeah. I think they're going to catch them with some Ring cameras or something. Who knows? Maybe somebody came around with a boom truck or some sort of a pole behind boom. Who knows? I'm sure they're going through all that right now. Mm-hmm. Talking about Big Brother, get this. This happened to me yesterday. Went to Sam's Club to go buy some stuff, and I used a scan and go on my phone. Mm-hmm. And I'm in a rush, and my wife's like, go get this stuff. We need it for supper. And I'm like, okay, I got work to do. So I'm in there. I'm running around. I'm scanning. I'm stuffing the cart to give her a call. And I got everything. Yep. Start walking out. I get up to the door where the guy either scans your phone or says you're good to go. And he says, let me take a look here. And he points a scanner at the lettuce I have in my bag, because I bought 2 mm-hmm. bags and packed it up. And he goes, if you would, could you scan this one here? You missed that. And I said, you, and I was just I was shocked because I didn't do the count all your 10 of your items in your bag. And mm-hmm. I was just surprised. He knew already what was not happening by me walking through that store with my handheld device.
0: Yep.
1: And he looked right in the bag and pointed right to it. And he said, could you scan that? He goes, go to your app, press this here. And I said, okay. And I was just blown away at how that worked. I mean,
0: so
1: it's right down to that Apple store that you can walk in, buy your stuff, just walk out, and it charges it, knows what you grabbed.
0: Yep. Yep. And the way they're doing that, right, they have cameras all over the store. So it's keeping track along with your app, like, hey, what did you put into the basket? Those sorts of things. And so it just flags it when it walks out. Hey, you know, we saw two things of lettuce go in here. And it's not even a human that's doing it. It's a computer that evaluates all of that and then just flags it and says, hey, have them check to see if there's two lettuce things in here or one.
1: And I remember a couple of years ago, somebody called in, I believe it was Ryan's show, and said that her husband and some other guy, they have competitions on who can walk out of there with stuff buried at the bottom of the cart that they don't pay for. So,
0: oh, for crying out loud.
1: I don't think they're doing that anymore. And then another thing with the AI, as I was at Walmart a few weeks back, I had a basket in my hand, put the basket down, and I was looking around at some stuff, and a guy come around the corner, and he goes, oh. And he looked at my basket, and I said, oh, do you need that out of the way? He goes, no. He goes, I have some litter or garbage to pick up in the aisle. And he goes, I see it's your basket. And I was just, it's crazy what's out there.
0: Well, I appreciate you sharing with me. You've promptly terrified me for the day. 775-5559, you're on KNOX. Good morning.
2: Yeah, Noah. Pellet gun, that'll damage the lens. Definitely don't shine a laser at the lens either. That'll damage it, you know.
0: Like right at the laser? Like I should not get like maybe the green one?
2: Yeah, definitely don't get a green laser and shine it all around the kind of like the perimeter of the lens and, you know, do that
0: and,
2: for about a
0: and hold it there for like maybe 7 to 10 seconds, a concentrated beam, that would be bad, you're saying? So don't do that?
2: It would definitely damage the lens and then it wouldn't be able to read light points anymore. So there'd be no point to it. Yeah, I know. And then, and there's one last thing I want to share. You know, we need to be, very good stewards of our town. You got to remember there is 2 pounds worth of copper and 3 grams worth of gold in the contact, in the contact, in that whole setup. So, you know, if you break them and damage them, you're damaging, you know, natural resources that could be put to good use. So do not damage them and try to take the 3 grams of gold out of them. That's just irresponsible.
0: So to not recycle the gold would not be to be environmentally friendly, and you wouldn't want to be not environmentally friendly now, would you?
2: Well, yeah, definitely. But hey, that gold belongs to somebody. So definitely do not cut them down and take 2 pounds of copper and 3 grams of gold out. Do not do that.
0: Do not. Okay. We got it. Thank you. Okay. So I appreciate that. 775-5559. You're on KNOX. Good morning.
3: It's worse than the man said. I saw a video on YouTube with 30 things wrong that Walmart has gone downhill since Sam Walton died. It's over my head and it's overwhelming. But one of the things they do is spend millions with some data company. And when you shop at Walmart, they instantly know, oh, yes, she bought this product this morning at Target. So it's unbelievable.
0: They pay attention even when you look at stuff. You pick up a thing of makeup and you look at it. They pay attention to how long you held it in your hand, how long you looked at it, how interested you were. So, yeah, no, 100%. I got to be honest with you. I don't mind it when it's private companies. Wally World wants to do that, knock themselves out. I mean, I just won't shop there if I don't like it. So I don't really mind when it's, I don't really mind when it's private businesses. I do mind when it's government. I do mind when it's taxpayer funded. I do mind when information is shared with government without a warrant. All right, we'll take the break here. We'll continue next. This is Critical Thought on KNOX.
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5: Grand Forks County Commissioners voted on Monday to keep their health insurance spending the same for the 2027 budget. The county spent $5 million on health insurance in 2026 and is planning to spend the same in 2027. The commission has been given other health insurance options they can choose from to replace their current plan. Their current plan is Blue Cross Blue Shield of North Dakota. They've been told about possibly switching over to the North Dakota Public Employees Retirement Program. This has been recommended so they can avoid having to pay more for their plan that's expected to have a 20% increase in costs. Meanwhile, the county commission approved their first draft of the 2027 budget on Tuesday. The draft includes a 30% cut to some contracted services and special levies. And there's also a reduction to the county fair board. There would also be a $5,000 cut of retention funding to the Grand Forks Air Force Base. And funding for the Grand Forks International Airport would go down to $100,000. This first draft has the county budget at roughly $36.6 million, which is under the maximum amount they can budget in levies with a 3% cap on property tax increases. More proposed cuts can be made before the budget's given final approval this fall. For KNOX News, I'm Alex Carminati.
0: Thank you, Alex. Our next update from Alex Carminati in the KNOX Newsroom is on the way at 12:02. 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It's 11:34. We'll take a look at your KNOX 5-day forecast. From staff meteorologist Mark Ewens, it looks like this today. Sun, then clouds, a high of 82. Southwest winds to 20. Tonight, we'll see mainly cloudy skies, a low of 58, southerlies to 10. Thursday, a late day storm, a high of 89. Friday, we'll see mostly sunny skies and a high of 80. Saturday, isolated showers and a high of 82. Sunday, dry and a high of 78. Weather throughout the hour. Mark Ewens forecast. 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

0: 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Welcome back. It is 11:39. My name is Noah Chalaya. I am your host. Delighted to be here with you this morning. We're talking about the flock cameras in Winona. They've been sawed off and stolen in what investigators believe was a coordinated theft. All eight cameras were taken down August 1st, according to the Winona Police Department. A patrol officer first noticed the camera had not sent any alerts in 24 hours. Okay, so let's stop right there for just a cotton picking second. Why is it that, so there's no alerts for 24 hours, that all of a sudden is indicative? Just tell you right there how far society has devolved. What? You mean to tell me nobody's done anything wrong in 24 hours? My goodness, that's ridiculous. Obviously, something's going on. The police officer first noticed that the cameras had not sent any alerts in 24 hours. When officers checked the location, they found that the cameras had been cut off of their poles and taken. The poles were left behind. Well, of course the poles. Why would somebody take the... What in the world? Two additional flock cameras at the Mississippi River Bridge owned by Buffalo County were also stolen in the same manner. Each camera is valued at approximately $3,000, putting the total loss at roughly $24,000. That cost falls directly on the Winona Police Department's budget. 775-5559. It only falls on the Winona Police Department budget if they decide to put them back up. If the Winona Police Department takes a hint, it would appear that the people that we're in charge of protecting don't feel particularly protected by those cameras because they cut them down. So maybe we just leave them down. And then you won't have to pay $24,000 to buy new cameras. 775-5559, number to join us. 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Text messages, if you have police officers monitoring flat cameras, there's your problem right there. Get your butts off and go do your job. Again, how good is a surveillance system? Never mind the privacy aspects, never mind the cost, never mind the network and the ability to do warrantless searches and all the rest of it. Forget about all that for just a hot second. How good is a camera system in which you can drive up to it and cut the thing down and apparently it didn't log any of the license plates of the people that were around it? Yeah, real effective. 775-5559, number to join us. Call, text, join us. Text messenger says, John Connor would be so proud. Another text messenger says, 3 grams of gold in what? I've got all the ingredients to recover that gold, and at $136 a gram for gold, that could be interesting, and copper is $6.45 a pound. That's a bonus. 775-5559, number to join us. 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To me, there are two options. Option number one is you accept that the people that are policed by the Winona Police Department don't want to do it this way. And that's why those cameras came down. And so you respect their decision. You respect what they're trying to tell you. You are there for public safety. And so to a degree, if that isn't what they want, if that doesn't make them feel safe, you do away with it. That's option one. Option two, you write them off as a band of lunatics and say, that's not the way we solve these problems. You don't want flock cameras? Great. Come sit down at a city council meeting. Have a discussion with us. Let us vote. We'll make a decision, and then we'll send the city workers out to take the flock cameras down. No chainsaw necessary. What do you think? 775-5559, number to join us. 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Deflock.org. Deflock, DEFLOCK.ORG. Deflock.org is an open source project that maps all of the flock cameras. They have tracked 125,720 LPRs mapped in the United States. Here's the good news. There's over 100 cities that have rejected license plate reader recognition systems. If you haven't heard of flock cameras, they are a terrible abomination to any particular city. They collect data on millions of vehicles, regardless of if the driver is suspected of a crime or not. These systems are often marketed as indispensable tools to fight crime, but they ignore the tools that police already have in place to track criminals, such as cell phone and location data, and it creates a warrant, or it creates a loophole that doesn't require a warrant to look up that footage. So there's privacy violations, there's risk of misuse, there's no real evidence of any benefit, and this is widely known by organizations like the EFF that track these things and look at these things and say, does it actually make cities safer? Conversely, minorities and others are disproportionately affected when these things are put into place because it flags them for crimes they didn't commit, those sorts of things. Particularly, I don't think it's the same company, but it's called the Shot Detector or something like that. Terrible stuff. 775-5559, you're on KNOX. Good morning.
1: I know. Yeah, so I'm double dipping on this subject again. I was just reading, actually, a couple of stories before last Saturday about these flock cameras, and mm-hmm. very similar to other surveillance items that have been used the wrong way. But there's police officer after police officer after police officer in these departments who are just using these, whether it's to spy on like ex-boyfriends, girlfriends, lovers, whatever. And, mm-hmm. and they're using them all in the wrong way. And so, I mean, when we, the other side of this, it's like, what is this for? It should be for, you know, allegedly fighting crime, the greater good, you know, protecting people. But that's not what it's being used for. All these, mm-hmm. You know, when you introduce the human condition in there, it's like, oh, well, what can I find out? What kind of just willy-nilly information can I find out on people? And that's the reason that you might not have anything to hide, but it's just nobody else's business. And so once you get people in the positions to be able to use this data, whether it's in a police department, sheriff's department, whatever, or just somebody at the company that owns the data, I mean, who knows what employees are doing with Ring camera or Nest camera, you know, footage or whatever. I mean, mm-hmm. who knows what they're doing with all that. But in this age where we're just getting more and more and more surveillance around us, I mean, don't be fooled that this is not being used, not necessarily for nefarious, but just for nosy reasons. There's mm-hmm. just no reason for it to be out there. And like you just said a couple of minutes ago, the idea that, oh, nobody's done anything wrong for 24 hours. Something must be terribly off here. Well, no, not mm-hmm. necessarily. It's just that if the cameras weren't there, it wouldn't be an issue anyway. And so, mm-hmm. you know, we don't have to just go on this assumption that people are doing all this nefarious stuff out there. Just let people be free. Thanks for the time.
0: Yep, I appreciate the call. 775-5559, you're on KNOX. Good morning.
2: Yes, I live in a HUD apartment. And some of the residents, a number of years ago, had a big problem. So they had cameras put in to see what we were doing. Somebody was losing mail all the time. Other people would pick it up mm-hmm. and mm-hmm. take it to their rooms. Well, mail snitching is a no-no. So they put cameras in, but the new workers do not know how to run it. I mean, it, the cops, that sure reminds me of it. Maybe the cops don't know how to read them.
0: Yeah, that and to be clear, I'm not against cameras. I'm against these networked cameras that allow warrantless surveillance of people and then share that information with every police department across the country. Right? That's That's where I find a problem. Your private place wants to put a camera in to the thing so you make sure you catch people who are stupid or stealing mail? Absolutely. I mean, I do think it's kind of funny. It's not funny. I'm sorry, because you're affected by it. But kind of funny that you spend all the money to put the cameras in, but then nobody knows how to use them, so then we can't. Then they're not really actually effective.
2: Well, the first original manager we had knew how to use them. Mm-hmm. The new ones don't know how to use them. I hope they don't hire anybody else that doesn't know how to use them.
0: Yeah. Well, I'm sorry that you're dealing with that. I hope they track down your mail thief. 775-5559, you're on KNOX. Good morning.
3: Hi.
0: Hi.
3: You know who does know how to use the technology? The blue-haired fringe people that are kind of out of control. When I was when the ICE thing was going down in Minneapolis, and that one woman got killed, I somehow got on some link somewhere, and it showed how the city was gridded out in sections. There was a section leader in each district, I guess. They had the phone calls and phone trees for everybody that was active in that area. It was so organized. It was a system. It was a system. And then they had a central office that you could call in to report license numbers. And they would, the person on the other end would dial it up, come up and go, it is so-and-so and so-and-so and blah-blah-blah-blah-blah. So, I mean, if they're going to be out there, if this surveillance is going to be out there, the other fringe, I don't know what to call them. They're whatever. People with no common sense, I guess. I don't know.
0: I kind of like blue-haired crazies.
3: Well, they are crazy. But they know how to use it, and they have a system that is impeccable. I mean, I wish that our city of Grand Forks had a system as efficient, you know, for just the regular people. And this is what we fail to understand. And also early on in this whole thing, way back in like, 1918, I somehow got linked up with a Democratic, I don't know, organization. Excuse me. And I was getting, periodically throughout the day, I was getting alerts and updates on what was going on, what was going here. If you want to go to a meeting, this is going on here. If you needed this. I mean, it is a system, man. So us regular people have got to realize that we got to get our crap together.
0: Absolutely. I appreciate the call. 775-5559, number to join us. 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We'll take the last break here, wrap it up next, hand it off to Ryan Cunningham. 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
16: Here, it's the real music today. Imagine that.
17: Hey,
16: I didn't screw it up.
17: I thought my beatboxing was actually pretty good.
16: No, I mean, it's fine. I just didn't screw it up today. I managed to come into the studio and not, you know, kick you out. So,
17: and didn't touch the buttons. It's like Dee Dee in Dexter's Laboratory. Ooh, Dexter, what does this button do?
16: Yeah, something like that. I feel vindicated that I was able to establish some self-control for one day. So there's
17: yes, you've done well.
16: Yeah.
17: What's coming up on your program?
16: Oh, I don't know. You know, probably some stuff.
17: That's right? A problem. You got about 4 minutes to figure it out.
16: No, it's good. So, you know, a little bit about, it's funny that, you know, I know you talked about this a little bit today, too, the sales tax to fund the sheriff's department.
17: Yes.
16: Okay, so I just, I don't know if you broke down the math this way, but, you know, we've heard before, I think there's one particular county commissioner that has said, no new tax. I mean, he's just not in favor of any new tax, right? Okay, so I think this is designed to for people to think, oh, okay, well, a tax for the sheriff's department, we got to support that.
17: Right.
16: Okay.
17: Public safety.
16: Okay, yeah, but that's part of the county's mandate. Right. They're required to offer public safety. That's what that's their job, okay? So if you approve a sales tax for the sheriff's department, you're basically just approving a sales tax because that frees up money in their regular budget to do something else with it. I mean, that's not, there's, you might as well just say it's a tax for the general fund, right? I mean, there's no switch around with those. They like have you, to have like a sheriff's department, you know?
17: It's like you give your child $20 for pizza and they go and then they spend it on games. So then they ask you $20 for pizza and you say, well, where's my $20? I gave you $20, but no, I spent $20 for games. Now I need $20 for pizza. In the end, you're spending $40.
16: Right.
17: That doesn't really matter how which way you swing.
16: Exactly. Right. And that's kind of how this is designed. It's designed in such a way as to let you think that you're paying for law enforcement. You're already paying for law enforcement, and that is an absolute necessary mandate of a county. If Grand Forks County can't offer a sheriff's department, it can't be a county. It just can't. It's one of its jobs, right? So now they're asking you to fund one of its absolute critical and necessary functions with a sales tax. And this all started in Fargo. You know, they were going to have a sales tax for the police department. And
17: They're going to give it back to you by way of property taxes. So don't worry. Any money that they don't spend, they'll try and spend it as responsibly as can, and then the rest of it will come back to you via property taxes.
16: I believe that Sheriff Schneider's viewpoint on that is there's merit to it, and I believe he thinks that, and I believe the county thinks that. But we all know that it just won't end up that way. It's just not going to. You know,
17: there'll be other needs.
16: There will be a need, and then that's where that goes. And so I think we're kind of kidding ourselves a little bit that way, right? So,
17: Regional youth assessments.
16: Yeah, you never know, right? Also, Dana Sandy should be on the program today at 1 o'clock. New information that came out about, not new information, but told in a different way from President Armacost yesterday. I want to get his thoughts on that and get thoughts of the community about whether or not that golf course is necessary for the city of Grand Forks. Because the president yesterday said it's not necessary for UND. It's whether or not the community wants it. And that's what we're dealing with there. So we'll talk about that.
17: I love it. Brian Cunningham out next. News Radio 1310. 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
1: ABC News, I'm Michelle Franz, and the Senate still needs to take up a full confirmation vote on Todd Blanche's attorney general nomination. He cleared the Senate committee hurdle yesterday. Blanche asked by reporters about U.S. Attorney Jeanine Pirro's decision for the Justice Department to drop vandalism charges against Olympian David Hearn, something President Trump questioned and signaled Pirro's position could be in jeopardy. Blanche says Pirro is doing a great job in D.C.
2: Again, I don't want the message to be because President Trump expressed appropriate frustration at the damage done to the reflecting pool, that Judge Pirro is not, and not only Judge Pirro, her prosecutors are not working every day to combat violent crime and to make this city safe. So
1: ABC News projects progressive Dr. Abdul Al-Sayed will win the Democratic Senate race in Michigan against moderate Representative Haley Stevens, the winner taking on GOP Representative Mike Rogers in November's general election. On Wall Street, stocks are mixed. This is ABC News. Another foodborne illness has forced changes to the menu at a major fast food chain.
3: First, it was cyclosporiasis linked to lettuce at Taco Bell. Now, Chipotle Mexican Grill has removed jalapenos from its restaurants nationwide after a salmonella outbreak in Minnesota sickened more than 100 people. Investigations are going on in other states where the peppers might have been distributed.
1: ABC's Jim Ryan. New Jersey officials say with their latest lawsuit, they're taking a stand for drivers behind two-day Amazon deliveries, accusing the online retailer of keeping wages low and conditions poor.
4: Those drivers show up in Amazon vans wearing Amazon vests, carrying boxes with the Amazon logo. But most of them don't actually work for Amazon. They work for small contractors, which the company calls delivery service partners. But the lawsuit claims those partners are entirely dependent on Amazon to survive and claims the company uses that power to control their routes.
1: ABC's Morgan Norwood. I'm Michelle Franzen. ABC News.
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5: The National Center for Missing and Exploited Children is asking for the public's help in locating a missing teen. 16-year-old Angel Mendez was last seen in western North Dakota last November. Angel is 6 feet tall and 145 pounds with brown hair and brown eyes. In order to bring more attention to his case, his poster is being displayed on gas pumps throughout the state this month. Anyone who sees him is being told to contact authorities. North Dakota Governor Kelly Armstrong's executive order that bans all kratom products in the state goes into effect at 5 p.m. today. Kratom is a substance that comes from a tropical tree in Southeast Asia. Officials say it can be synthesized into highly potent forms and put in the products available at gas stations and smoke shops without regulations or age restrictions. They have linked those products to overdoses and deaths. A special session has been called for September 2nd in response to the ban. U.S. Immigration and Customs Enforcement has signed a five-year deal to move into and reopen a private prison in western Minnesota that's been closed since 2010. Core Civic is the owner of the Prairie Correctional Facility in Appleton, Minnesota. ICE will use the 1,600-bed facility starting on August 11th. The facility could generate about $75 million in yearly revenue. For KNOX News, I'm Alex Carminati.
6: And I got to tell you what, Alex, we're going to take on a huge inequity here on the program today.
5: Are we today?
6: Yes, it does. Yeah, we're going to do this. And it has to do with, I guess it would be your home away from home away from home.
5: In a way,
6: yeah,
5: maybe.
6: Yeah, because this is your home is Long Island. Okay. Your home is New York.
5: Mm-hmm.
6: Okay. Your home away from home is Florida.
5: In a way.
6: And then kind of your home away from home away from home is here.
5: Of course.
6: Okay. So this has to do in Florida. This is a very unique opportunity for people. Okay.
5: All right.
6: A steakhouse is offering one day a month to allow people to eat there naked.
5: What?
6: In the buff.
5: Excuse me? Say
6: yes.
5: That again?
6: Yes, you can go to the steakhouse and eat naked.
5: In Florida?
6: Yes. Yep, Hollywood, Florida.
5: Oh, my goodness.
6: Yep, this is great. It's a great story, but there is an inequity. There's an inequity in here.
5: What?
6: Well, listen and you'll hear it. Listen in.
7: Class Soiree Steakhouse in the city of Hollywood is going to be offering the naked dining experience on the first Monday of every month. The chef told news outlets that he got the idea for the stripped-down dinner after a nudist group rented out the restaurant and ate totally in the buff. The prefix meal includes appetizers, hors d'oeuvres, a surf and turf dinner, and a champagne toast.
6: Now, here's where you're going to hear the inequity.
7: When diners enter the restaurant, they're given a robe and at the table, a seat cushion, and a lap towel.
6: Okay, now's where you're going
7: to
6: hear it.
7: Guests will have to dish out $250 if they're a man, $150 if they're a woman, or $300 if you're a couple.
6: Okay, wait a second.
8: Wow.
6: So they're going to charge $100 more for a guy than they will for a woman. And you can go there without a significant other just to eat naked.
8: Wow.
6: Now, I got to tell you something.
8: Uh-huh.
6: I'm a pretty, and those of you that are listening as well, I'm a pretty open-minded guy.
8: Uh-huh.
6: Okay? So if you're trying to get out, push your boundaries a little bit with your significant other, maybe go to the restaurant, take off the clothes and see what happens, you know, get the hors d'oeuvre, probably a snail because I hear it's an aphrodisiac, you know, kind of thing. Dude, that's all prime. But if you're single, you're a guy, you're going to spend $250 just to look at other naked people? Why would you do that? And do it naked, right? Plus, it's only $150. You're telling me, Alex, that there aren't chicks that would want to go to this place and look at naked dudes and see what's on the market? And you're going to charge them $100 less to get them through the door? That is not fair. That is not equitable, Alex. That is not an equitable situation.
5: Ryan, I guess the Howard Johnson downstairs, I guess, plays a big role in the extra $100 maybe because there's more to the package, I guess. I don't know.
6: Oh, dear God.
5: I'm not sure. I don't know.
6: I think he just said that. Folks, let's
7: City of Hollywood officials say the dining experience is legal because the restaurant staff will be clothed.
6: Oh, okay. That makes it legal. Okay. So the waiters and waitresses, they have to wear clothing. Okay. But you don't if you're eating there. So let's think about this. What's the most dangerous thing to eat if you don't have clothes on?
5: I don't ever think about that because every time I eat, I have clothes on.
6: Yeah, but we need to think about this now. Right? Now we got to talk about this because they've made it a thing. Okay? So if you go to a restaurant and you're going to eat naked, okay, what you got to figure, I mean, because, you know, you drop something in your lap, you drop, you know, soup. That could hurt, man. You know what I mean?
5: I understand. You need a lot of napkins here, okay?
6: Mm-hmm. So I'm just kind of wondering, like, what is off the menu if you go to a place where you're going to eat in the naked? What don't you order?
5: Well, thing is, this is a steakhouse, correct?
6: That's what they say, yeah.
5: So right. It's a steakhouse, so obviously you're going to have meats of some kind. And let's say, you know, the hot filet mignon comes out to your table and the waiter drops it on you. Or
6: you're going to third degree burns.
5: Well, yeah. Or let's say, you know, you want to have a nice cappuccino for dessert and you spill that. Oh, boy, that doesn't look good. I mean, I know.
6: Yeah, plus,
5: this is something where, OK, it's
6: stained and wrinkled.
5: Yeah. Yeah. It's.
6: I think it's a great idea.
5: I think it's sick.
6: I think we should do it.
5: I think it's sick and disgusting. I think it's sick and disgusting.
6: I'm going to ask my wife if she wants to go to Florida.
5: I highly doubt your wife is going to want to see you naked at a restaurant.
6: I don't think
5: she wants. Especially when you and her are going to be naked together in the public in Florida at a restaurant. I don't think she wants to see that happen.
6: Sometimes I wonder if she wants to see me naked at home.
5: That's a very good question.
6: You're on KNOX and the Ryan Cunningham Show.
9: Yeah, I did hear a little bit about it. You guys seem to know a little bit more than I do. But, you know, you're talking about the dangerous stuff. They serve steaks there, so they got to have steak knives. Then you get in an argument with the wife.
6: Oh, yeah. Yeah, you're armed already. Yeah, that could be a problem.
9: Yeah. Ridiculous.
6: At that point.
9: Sorry, like all my calls, bye.
6: Yeah, thank you for the call. At that point, you're hoping
5: Ryan,
6: your wife isn't Lorena.
5: This is sick.
6: It's not sick.
5: Yes, it is sick.
6: No, it's not. It's
5: absolutely
6: a different experience.
5: It's sick.
6: It's not sick.
5: It's disgusting.
6: Why is it disgusting?
5: Because, okay, let's say you have a couple.
6: You think about that. Let's take a call.
5: Okay.
6: Gee whiz.
5: No, it's disgusting.
6: It's not. You're on KNOX and the Ryan Cunningham Show with Alex the Judge
10: Ryan,
6: and Parmenati.
10: There is more than a steak knife
8: I would be worried about.
6: Okay. What's that?
8: You're sitting at the table and some dude walks up with a plate of food with his junk swinging in your face?
6: No, no, no. The waiter,
8: I don't think so.
6: The waiters have to be clothed. The waiters the wait staff has to be clothed.
8: Thing.
6: Yes. So you don't have to worry, but you don't have to worry about that. Okay? It's fine.
5: Regardless of the waiter or not, let's say you have some bozo walk by, and let's say he trips and falls, and he falls on top of you.
6: Well,
5: how is that going to be then,
6: Has that ever happened in a restaurant ever?
5: It's possible.

0: understand what the problem is here. I really don't. What you? I mean, you don't have to go. I'm not making you go.
1: Yeah, I know, but not still, the fact that it's a option for people to begin with.
0: It's just an option. It's their choice. They don't, you know.
1: It's a sick option that shouldn't be offered to begin with.
0: Why not?
1: Why not?
0: Thank you for the call. Yes, why not? Why can't people enjoy their company? Why can't people enjoy the company of others naked in a restaurant? What do you have against that?
1: If you're going to be naked with your wife, there's only one place you should be when you're naked with your wife. And that's in the bedroom
0: back seat
1: and
0: of
1: that's
0: the car.
1: It.
0: Oh, wait, I'm sorry. I got that wrong.
1: That's in the bedroom and that's
0: it. In the tailgate of the pickup, right?
1: No. In your bedroom, in your house. That's the only time your wife should be naked
0: that's
1: together.
0: That's pretty boring, man. I don't know.
1: No. I think it's simple, traditional, pretty modern, pretty modest.
0: You're talking yourself out of some women in Grand Forks right
1: now. That's fine. That's okay.
0: You're on KNOX and the Ryan Cunningham Show. Hello, caller. Yeah, go ahead.
2: Imagine, if you will, how many men are going to be falling on women.
0: That's a good point. That's a good point, right? Oh, I tripped and fell. I'm sorry. I didn't mean to run into you. I didn't think about that. Mm-hmm. I think it's still worth the risk. You're on KNOX and the Ryan Cunningham Show.
3: Oh, boy, we're getting the party started early. So two quick things. First of all, of course, it's going to be $100 extra for dudes. Nobody wants to see a dude naked. But, hey, you don't mind seeing a couple of nice broads naked.
0: There you go again. Okay? First of all, you said you can't do that. Okay? We've talked about that word. And you have to stop saying that. Okay?
4: Oh, what now?
0: You can't say that. Okay?
5: How dare you?
3: There ain't nothing wrong with, tussling around in the bed of the truck. I mean, that's just a good time. But here's what I'm wondering. Do the employees have control of the thermostat? Because if there's a lot of good-looking women there eating, I might just crank the AC down.
0: Oh, come on. This is not why.
3: Boy, look at those hooters. She could see a car.
0: Okay, that's it. There's always somebody.
1: Well, Ryan, you see why this
6: is bad?
1: That's
6: not for you.
1: Because things like this...
0: It's bad for Gen Z guy.
1: No, it provokes certain behaviors and sayings and actions like our previous caller.
0: You're telling me that people can't go out to a restaurant and just be classy and naked at the same time?
1: No. Okay. Classy is one thing when you dress up nice, you buy the gal dinner, you really show, okay, you're a guy who can, pay the bill and take care of yourself and provide. I can do that with my clothes on. I don't have to do that with my clothes off. And also, when it comes to my clothes off, where am I going to put my wallet? Where am I going to put my keys? Where am I going to put my phone? Where am I going to put all this other stuff?
0: At least now you're starting to think about this in a practical way instead of a moral way. Okay, so that's good. You're on KNOX.
1: I think the moral way is way more important.
0: No, I like the practical part. You're on KNOX and the Ryan Cunningham Show.
7: So you can tell Alex is not married.
0: That's not right. You shouldn't have said that. That's not right.
7: But, I mean, and you can tell he's single. I'm sorry, Alex. I'm sorry. I don't mean to take it out on you. But you just had me laughing when you're like, wow, that's just wrong, and I would never do that. And the only place you should be naked with your partner is in the bedroom, and I'm just like, oh my gosh.
1: I mean, it's really common sense.
0: Alex, you got the whole house, man. You got the living room, you got the kitchen, the bathroom.
1: Yeah, I don't need
0: Alex, the porch, the garage.
7: I have to tell you here that take it from Ryan and I, who are the same age, that once you are involved with that person and you're married, there's so much more than just a bedroom, believe me.
0: Yeah,
7: but anyway, beyond that.
0: A lot of exciting possibilities out there, right?
7: Yes. So many. This $250 for a man and $150 for a woman.
0: Isn't that inequitable? That's unfair as far as I'm concerned.
7: Well, I'm really trying to figure out. I think that they want more women, obviously, to come in there than men.
0: But the part that they're not taking into account is that they're making it sound like women just wouldn't want to see any guys. I think whenever Chippendales or Thunder from Down Under goes someplace, they're usually pretty well attended.
7: Oh yeah. I mean, I've seen my fair share of Chippendales.
0: By the way, Alex, if you don't know who those are, those are

0: male strippers, Alex.
1: Thank you for educating me,
0: Ryan. I just wanted you to know, in case you hear the term Chippendale.
1: No, because I have better things to do with my life than think about male strippers where people can go naked.
0: I just simply am educated in the subject. I'm not saying I want to go there, okay?
2: And they obviously don't want couples to come together. Well, they said $300.
0: That's $150 a piece. So it's basically it's a $100 discount for the guy if he's bringing a girl with him.
2: So I think it's more of a singles meet than it is anything else because they want you.
0: I don't know.
2: To come and
0: I don't think they should have. I don't think you should have a singles night naked. That's where I draw the line.
2: Well,
0: so there's that.
2: Who have already lived their lives, you have a problem
1: with a singles night naked setup,
0: right.
1: but you're okay with people who are single women to show up naked, nothing on whatsoever, to have a steak dinner.
0: Why not?
1: That makes no sense.
0: Well, maybe they enjoy steak dinner.
1: That makes no sense. Okay, so it's bad for people to single and mingle who are naked together.
0: Right.
1: But the chances of someone going to this restaurant who are single and then meeting another guy or gal who is single there too, and they're both naked, and there's a chance that they find each other attractive, and who knows, maybe they get the bees and the birds going there while they're at the restaurant.
0: Probably shouldn't do that.
1: They
0: probably should not do that.
1: Ryan, that's just a double standard. It really is. Makes no sense.
0: I haven't had a lot of time to think about this one. I got to kind of flesh it out.
1: That makes no sense.
0: You know what I mean?
1: So. My goodness. I mean,
0: Alex, you can tell Alex is perturbed about this. He's been thrown for a loop today. So, by the way, thank you for the call. A couple of text messages here. Text writes, Ryan, I'm not sure how many women go to the Chippendale shows. I would think it was probably more gay men than anything. No, I don't think that's true. Another texter writes, it's not just Alex. It's a conservative perspective. No, it's not.
1: Yeah, it is.
0: A conservative perspective would be that's not for you and you're not going to go. That would be a conservative perspective. Okay? A liberal nanny state perspective is no one should offer this, so no one ever goes.
1: That's a liberal nanny state perspective.
0: Absolutely. You're trying to control people's behavior.
1: No, I'm not.
0: You certainly are.
1: It's
0: not for you, so you don't go. Don't take it away from other people that want to. It's private property. It's their business. They have the right to offer it. You have the right to not go. That's conservative. Okay?
1: That's more libertarian than conservative.
0: No, it's not. It's conservative. It's staying out of other people's lives. Just because you stay out of somebody else's life doesn't mean you call it another name. Conservatives call that libertarian because they want to control other people's lives without being called liberals. So they call it libertarian so they can call it something other than them. When true conservatism is staying out of somebody else's life. And the government staying out of mine. Now, a texter wants to know, can you bring kids? I wouldn't. Some laws about that when it comes down to child porn. That kind of thing. You're on KNOX in the Ryan Cunningham Show.
3: Yeah. What's going to happen if the lady accidentally drops a fork off the table and has to bend over and pick it up?
0: Oh, boy. See, now we got that going on. Yeah. I don't know. Hopefully somebody gets it for her. See, Alex, here we go. Texter writes, well, I guess my wife and I are vacationing in Hollywood, Florida this winter. See? People are already sold on the idea. Okay? I don't think you can bring kids, though. I don't think you should bring kids. Here, Alex, a texter writes, the human body is a beautiful thing. What's wrong with eating in the buff with other consenting
1: adults?
0: The
1: human body is a beautiful thing,
0: I would worry about steak grease or a hot potato falling into somebody's lap, though. Let people be people.
1: No.
0: Okay. Texter writes, the sizzling fajitas, probably should stay away from those. Another, no filter for body odors. Ew. Okay, so I can understand, you know, that's not, right? So, a texter wants to know, how many men will go identifying as a woman so they get in for $100 cheaper? Secondly, I thought we were all for equal pay between men and women. See? Alex, there's some equity issues that need to be sorted out here.
1: That I get. That I understand where you're coming from. Mm-hmm. But at the same time, again, this whole idea is very perverse. It's a very, very perverse idea.
0: It might be. I might not disagree with you on that. I personally don't understand the allure. And I would not want to go to a restaurant to sit naked and eat. It's not my idea of a good time. Okay? It's just not. All right? Now, private beach? Hanging out? That might be an okay thing. I might give that a shot. But going out for a meal eating naked is probably not something that I would think I would want to do. Okay. But I make room for other people that want to do it in a private setting at a private business of their own.
1: But why is this even a thought? Why is this even an idea? Why should it be an idea?
0: Well, I'm going to guess, Alex, and now you're just asking me to guess because I don't have any knowledge. I didn't talk to the people.
1: Uh-huh.
0: Okay. But my guess is there are some people that think it might be seductive, stimulating, a turn on, something along those lines. You know, there's something about being, I suppose, in a state where you're not wearing clothing and you're thinking about other types of behavior, but you're in this place where you're eating a meal or doing something else and you're putting off that other kind. It's an anticipation builder, Alex.
1: Okay.
0: So that's why.
1: But again, why is that? Why does that have to be the main thing or the main drive as to maybe finding my wife or going on a date with somebody?
0: I'm not saying that you should use this to find your wife or that you should use this to go on a date with somebody. I think this is more for married couples that want to try something new. And I would be okay with that. Right? I mean, married couples should be able to, do something.
1: But you know it's not going to be limited to that. You know,
0: at the restaurant, it certainly will be.
1: Oh, come on.
0: Nobody's going to engage in anything nefarious at the restaurant.
1: And they're all naked.
0: Yes.
1: And they all don't have any pants on, right. No underwear, no nothing.
0: Yep.
1: Really?
0: Probably a tablecloth. You don't see much.
1: Really?
0: 775-5559.
1: Nothing wrong is going to happen.
0: I don't think so.
1: Sure.
0: You're on King. Yep. Welcome to the program.
4: Yeah, I'll just say this. Thank God this is being done at a steakhouse and not a seafood restaurant, because boy, would that get confused.
0: Okay. You're on KNOX and the Ryan Cunningham. I cut it off. You're on KNOX and the Ryan Cunningham Show.
5: So, Ryan, first of all, I don't understand the drive to do this at all.
0: Okay.
5: It sounds absolutely disgusting.
0: All right.
5: What would the sign on the door of the restaurant be? Shirt, shoes, no service?
1: Basically,
0: you paid $250 to be there. I don't think they have to tell you, right?
5: The quickest way to have this shut down, have nursing home night. Let's get the program shut down.
0: Oh,
5: right.
0: I didn't even think about age discrimination. What if they did that? Hey, it's for people that want to eat in the buff, but you can't be over. What's the age? What age do we set? 60?
5: 65. I don't think it would matter. I don't think it would matter.
0: Okay.
5: I'll take bad ideas for $1,000, Alex.
0: Well, first of all, we have an Alex. Okay, so you have to make sure you voice that correctly. Because he may have a bad idea for you.
5: Oh, that was
0: now,
5: Alex
0: right?
5: Trebek, not Alex Carminati.
0: You're talking about Alex Trebek.
5: You know the reference. Right.
0: Yeah, I hear you. I don't know. I don't think we want to completely shut this one down.
1: No.
0: There's a number of people that are asking if this is a buffet-style meal for some reason. I don't understand why they're asking that.
5: Oh, that's no good. That is no good. I think what we need to do is get back to having actual morals in our country. And things like this are just awfully bad. So
1: bingo.
0: Why is this immoral? I don't understand why this is immoral. Right? Like Adam and Eve are wearing clothes, okay? We're just getting back to
1: Adam and Eve
0: times.
1: Had clothes on after the fall.
0: Well, that's...
1: That's a big difference
0: here. But we're trying to
1: before
0: get back to...
1: Before the fall...
0: We're trying to get
1: there
0: back
1: was
0: there.
1: No... There were no sinful intentions naturally. And then, all of a sudden, because of the fall, that's where that came in.
0: Yeah.
1: And because of the
5: Ryan.
1: Fall,
0: yeah, so now we're
1: you
0: trying
1: have
0: to have our, now we're trying to have
1: situations
0: our
1: like this.
0: Too. Yeah, so we're trying to have our cake
5: yeah,
0: and eat
5: Ryan.
0: It too. We want the sinful intention and the ability to see it. It's just fine. I don't
1: want that, right. Though. That's not good. That's not natural.
0: Well, then you stay
1: that's
0: home.
1: Wrong.
0: You stay home and we'll go to Florida.
1: Stay home,
5: listen,
1: whatever,
5: my
1: that's
5: hot
1: fine,
5: of the day is,
1: but,
5: I'm gonna continue
1: but people
5: to monitor.
1: Should not
5: you guys
1: be falling
5: show.
1: Into this willy-nilly, number
0: call.
1: One,
0: hey,
1: especially when
0: you're holding up
1: naturally people's
0: hey.
1: Intentions are bad
0: they're
1: when
0: not,
1: it comes to an
0: not.
1: Idea
0: no,
1: like
0: that's
1: this.
0: That's not it. It's like an art show. You're
1: no,
0: on
1: it's not an art show.
0: You're on KNOX and the Ryan Cunningham Show.
6: Hey, Ryan, if you do decide to go, do us all a favor and keep it classy. Wear one of your bow ties.
0: Oh, I could do that.
1: Oh, my goodness.
0: Yes.
6: There you go.
0: Which color?
6: You're classy.
0: What color do you think is good if I'm not wearing anything else?
6: I would have your wife coordinate that with your skin tone or something. I don't know. But, yeah,
0: she
6: just
0: likes
6: keep it classy
0: my,
6: that
0: she
6: way.
0: She likes my blue bow ties because she thinks it sets off my eyes a little bit. So that's probably
6: there you go,
0: doing.
6: Brother.
0: Yeah, that's what
6: keep
0: I'm doing.
6: Keep it classy.
0: Okay, thank you. I appreciate
6: Alrighty.
0: That. Yeah,
6: bye.
0: That's awesome. I didn't even think about that. Just wear a bow tie. Texter writes, RC, you're killing me today. I'm just trying to be open to the process here. You're on KNOX and the Ryan Cunningham Show.

0: Hey, I got to agree with that a couple of callers ago.
1: Okay.
0: You'd be in a hell of a bind if it said seafood.
1: Okay, why do you to stop supporting Gen Z guy. He doesn't need any encouragement. He's writing his next.
0: He's sitting there with a pencil
1: writing his next material right now, okay?
0: That's all right. He's good at it. But it makes sense. Think about it.
1: No, it doesn't. I'm not even going to think about it. I won't. I won't think about it. Just won't do it. So.
0: And as far as your bow tie, I'd say yellow with the black polka dot.
1: Not bad. I can go with that. Yeah, thank you for the call. I'm going to order one of those while I'm on the show. Alex, would you write that down for me, please?
2: No.
1: Yellow with black polka dots.
2: I'm good.
1: Why? You're just helping. KNOX, no. The Ryan Cunningham Show. Hello? Yeah, go ahead.
3: Okay. What if they put a sign out there just for that particular night? The Garden of Eden or Eden? Oh, I bet it would get real popular.
1: Yeah, but I think that's kind of blasphemous. I think at that point, even I'm pushing the buttons at that. I can't do that. No. Shouldn't do that.
2: But the idea isn't.
1: Call, though.
2: The idea isn't wrong.
1: I don't
2: the know. Idea isn't an offense.
1: Well, the idea of it being the Garden of Eden is probably wrong.
2: Well, that's wrong, but the fact that people just go in willy-nilly naked in public like that, that's not how...
1: It's not really public.
2: Yes, it is public.
1: No, it's private.
2: Private it's beach, private... schmozy, what? Who cares if it's a private beach or not? You are going out in public to go to the place.
1: You're
2: getting leaving your house,
1: you get a
2: robe, driving in your car,
1: you get a robe when
2: naked,
1: you,
2: take the, going
1: hold on,
2: to
1: I need
2: the
1: to take
2: place.
1: The call.
2: And then you have to leave
1: to take
2: the place
1: call.
2: Naked, driving your car naked,
1: listen to this
2: go
1: guy.
2: Back into your house naked.
1: What a negative Nancy. You have Debbie Downer over there.
2: Debbie Downer, negative Nancy, call me whatever you want. I think it's just pretty simple that, I don't want this to be an influence.
1: This caller is on KNOX. Welcome to the show.
4: Like hell I am. God, I'm in the middle of a freaking fight.
1: It's fine. It's okay. It's good.
4: It's holy cow. You know, I was going to suggest having Alex come on a Saturday show, but I don't know. Maybe not such a good idea. If it's only him.
1: He's very passionate about this one for some reason, and I'm not exactly sure why.
4: Evidently.
1: But, he's upset.
4: I don't know.
1: He doesn't want people eating in the nude. He doesn't want it happening, right? It's just, you know.
4: Alex, do you have shortcomings we should know about?
1: Stop that.
2: What is that supposed to mean?
1: I'll tell you off air. No, you don't have to answer that. Stop
4: so,
1: that.
4: So I'm guessing... They don't use any napkins or linen because
1: no, you get a lap cloth. It said in the audio you get a lap cloth.
4: Oh, okay. I figured they wouldn't. I figured they'd try and save on laundry and just say, "Hey,
1: if
4: you spill it."
1: For people that are just joining us, let's play it again. It's only 40 seconds. Hold on. Let me play this again.
5: Soiree Steakhouse in the city of Hollywood is going to be offering the naked dining experience on the first Monday of every month. The chef told news outlets that he got the idea for the stripped-down dinner after a nudist group rented out the restaurant and ate totally in the buff. The prefix meal includes appetizers, hors d'oeuvres, a surf and turf dinner, and a champagne toast. When diners enter the restaurant, they're given a robe and at the table a seat cushion and a lap towel.
1: So they get a lap towel. So there's that, right? So that should even go a little bit further to dissuading you a little bit, Alex. They get a lap towel. You don't really see a lot.
2: Doesn't matter.
1: Just throwing it out there.
2: No.
1: And it's surf and turf, so now we know what they're serving. Steak and lobster or, you know, shrimp or something.
4: I figured they just make your eating partner clean up.
1: That's not nice. You see, you're all taking this the wrong way. You really are. I'm trying to take it in a very classy, upbeat, modest way.
2: Oh, my goodness.
4: You're the one who started this. Don't blame us for taking the bait.
1: I'm very innocent in all of this. I don't know what you're talking about. I just thought it was a different experience that we try to highlight for people. And you all have very dirty minds. So there's that.
2: Dirty minds.
1: Yep.
2: The guy who's okay with people going naked to a steakhouse.
1: I don't know what their intention is. They're just trying to...
4: I'll say it again, Ryan. It's your lie. You tell it any way you want.
1: Yeah, thank you.
4: Talk
1: I appreciate
4: to you guys
1: it.
4: Later.
1: They're just trying to get Alex, they might just be trying to get a tan. Work on tan lines, air out
2: you
1: the body.
2: You can get a tan at the beach in a bikini or in your bathing suit.
1: Get some vitamin D.
2: You don't got to be fully naked for that. You can go to a tanning booth if you want.
1: By the way, a very nice lady that called the program yesterday just sent us a text message that I cannot read on the air.
2: Okay.
1: It has to do with where the booze is and where they're playing poker. A texter writes, are there any rules or policies that the restaurant has shared that you have to follow? Like... regarding touching, time limit, stimulation, whether you're sitting or something else. I don't know any more of the rules other than that audio that I heard. That's it. As far as I know, you go there, you get a robe, you come out to the table, they give you a seat cushion, lap cloth, and you can take your robe off and you have dinner. That's what I know about this place. Then you put the robe on, I suppose, and then you go back and you put your clothes on and you leave. And that's the end of the experience. I don't know why everybody's so jumpy about that.
2: No.
1: Alex is worked up.
2: No, I mean, no, because when you look at how men and women were made and how God made man and mm-hmm. how God made woman,
1: yep.
2: we also look at how certain features and how we appear, how they should be reserved for certain moments.
1: Mm-hmm.
2: Yeah, that's how it should be. And then when you take that and you completely, you know, just throw that out the window, when you turn it into something that's just completely perverse and sick and twisted.
1: They're just there to eat.
2: It's an offense to God, I think.
1: They're just there to eat, man.
2: No.
1: They're there to eat a steak and some shrimp and a bun.
2: Again, you can go there with clothes on.
1: You can.
2: Just do it that way.
1: Yeah. But, you know, this might feel a little bit cooler, more freeing, more liberating.
2: No, it's not freeing or liberating. I would say it's more of like a slap in the face to God.
1: Texter wants to know, would you and Alex like a Dairy Queen treat? Dilly bars or anything, my treat.
2: Is this for real or is this a prank?
1: I hope they don't show up naked. But I'll take a Dilly bar.
2: If you are going to the Dairy Queen and you get a Dilly bar or a Blizzard, I will gladly take it.
1: I'll take a Buster bar.
2: But if you are going to come here naked,
1: yeah, don't serve it
2: leave
1: naked,
2: it outside though. The door.
1: Yeah, it'll melt, but we'll figure it out. Okay. So, by the way, Texter writes, probably wouldn't work at a steakhouse named Harry's. No, they couldn't do this at Harry's Steakhouse downtown. We have a steakhouse downtown called Harry's.
2: That I know, yes.
1: Yeah, really nice up-tempo place, right? I don't think they could do that here. I don't think that would work. Yeah, that would probably... I would suggest Matt Wallowack is a good friend of the program.
2: Out of all the things you can start a program with mm-hmm. on a Wednesday afternoon
1: right.
2: in August,
1: uh-huh.
2: yeah. this is the topic.
1: Yeah, well,
2: 33 minutes.
1: I have seven
2: of pure crap.
1: I have seven topics on the sheet today. That's only one.
2: I understand, but why, this is your opener.
1: The reason why this stretched on as long as it did. Is because of how offensive you find this.
2: Well, yeah, sure.
1: If you weren't as passionate about this, this would have been 5-6 minutes. We'd have moved on to the weather.
2: Yeah, sure. But again,
1: you're
2: the
1: over
2: fact
1: there pulling
2: that
1: your
2: this
1: hair
2: is,
1: out that the whole human
2: is
1: race
2: opener.
1: Is going immoral.
2: This is how you begin
1: just,
2: the program.
1: It's just,
2: on a Wednesday.
1: I figured people would get a laugh, and they did.
2: I'm sure they get a laugh. They get a kick.
1: They absolutely
2: it'd be a
1: did.
2: Bunch of great moments. Yeah, sure.
1: I think that we're in a good spot.
2: My goodness. So, wow. Well, I'll tell you this much. If you walked in here naked, I would rather be Helen Keller every day of the week.
1: I'm not coming to work naked. I'm not doing that.
2: I know, but I'm just saying if you decided to somehow waltz in here naked.
1: Now, when I work mobily, there's no guarantees. Okay?
2: If you walked into this building naked.
1: I'm not going to walk into this building naked, Alex.
2: I understand that, but I'm saying if you did. If you did, I would rather be Helen Keller for the day.
1: Well, so would I. I don't want to see me naked any more than you do.
2: So then why would you want to go to the steakhouse in Florida?
1: Because I might want to see
2: you naked.
1: I might want to see her naked. That's why.
2: She don't want to see you naked. That's for sure.
1: That's her problem. I paid $150.
2: Too bad if you pay $150, $250. If the gal has to see you naked, she should get an automatic refund.
1: Okay. That's probably true. You're on KNOX and the Ryan Cunningham Show.
6: Yeah, this could totally be done at a steakhouse named Harry's, as long as it's...
1: Alex, I know that you've disagreed with me in this segment, but I would please like you to note for the record
2: uh-huh.
1: that I cut that call off before it went anyplace, okay?
2: Yes.
1: And thank you.
2: Is that Gen Z guy?
1: That was him.
2: Okay.
1: I told you he was at home writing his next bit. And we're not going to hear it.
2: Oh, boy.
1: If he wants to text it to me, I might read it if it's appropriate. No, we're not doing that.
2: Oh, my goodness.
1: By the way, quick text message for you. A texter writes, this Alex guy cracks me up. He fits in so well with the crew. See, you're right there.
2: Well, good. I'm glad.
1: Another texter, I freaking love Alex.
2: Well, so, I love you, too. Thank you very much.
1: Somebody wants to know what flavor of Dilly Bar you want.
2: Of what?
1: Dilly Bar. They got cherry, butterscotch, and
2: chocolate. Oh, butterscotch. Absolutely butterscotch.
1: I want a Buster Bar. A Buster Bar only comes in one flavor. It's got some peanuts and fudge in it.
2: If this person's serious about going to Dairy Queen, give me a butterscotch dilly ball. That'd be great.
1: All right. Right. I'm gonna get you for some news here, okay?
2: After this?
1: We've got some news from you, and then after you do the news, you can take a couple deep breaths, okay?
2: Oh, my goodness. Ryan Cunningham. My goodness. What have I learned today?
1: Sometimes this is where the show goes.
2: I've learned you've got some very strange fantasies, and that's a light way to put it.
1: This is not a fantasy. It's just an opportunity.
2: Fantasy, opportunity. Fantasy and opportunity. It's your fantasy that you want to be an opportunity.
1: No, it's not. It's not an opportunity. Well, if I pay, it's an opportunity. Okay.
2: Oh my goodness! I have a lot of family in South Florida.
1: Uh huh.
2: Not too far from Hollywood.
1: Tell them don't go there the first Monday of the month.
2: Yeah, they. And trust me, you don't want to see them naked either.
1: Okay, so they don't show up the first Monday of the month. I won't show up the first Monday of the month. Everybody's fine. Okay? We'll go on Tuesday. Everybody will have clothes on and it will be all right.
2: Oh my goodness.
1: There you go.
2: Man, oh man. Whatever this place is called, do not go to this restaurant.
1: Okay, I'm going to look it up.
2: The sick place.
1: I'm going to give them free ads. All right. Alex? Thank you.
2: Thank you.
1: Let's get some news from you.
2: Okay.
1: That's Alex Carminati in the KNOX newsroom. We're over time. Not really my fault, though. It's more Gen Z guy's fault for having to play peekaboo with the phone calls and Alex for showing his outrage for this particular idea. But we'll come back and do some weather next.
7: From the Berkshire Hathaway Home Services Family Realty Newsroom, this is KNOX News with Alex Carminati.
2: U.S. Immigration and Customs Enforcement has signed a 5-year deal to move into and reopen a private prison in western Minnesota that's been closed since 2010. Core Civic is the owner of the Prairie Correctional Facility in Appleton, Minnesota. ICE will use the 1,600-bed prison starting August 11th. Core Civic says detainees will start going there later this year, and the prison will be fully operational by next spring. The facility could generate about $75 million in yearly revenue. Mike Lindell is stepping down as CEO of MyPillow to focus on his campaign for Minnesota governor. Lindell announced Tuesday he's also reduced his ownership stake to a minority interest. He founded the company in 2004 and led it for 22 years. James Furlong, who served as a MyPillow director, will take over as CEO. Lindell's running for the Republican nomination and the GOP primaries next Tuesday. Minnesota health officials say jalapenos served at several restaurants like Chipotle are the source of a salmonella outbreak that's made at least 110 people ill statewide. The Minnesota Department of Health says investigators trace many of the illnesses to meals eaten between mid-June and mid-July, and laboratory testing linked the cases. 19 people have been hospitalized, but no deaths have been reported. For KNOX News, I'm Alex Carminati.
1: Our next update from Alex Carminati in the KNOX Newsroom is on the way, coming up at 1:02. 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Governor Kelly Armstrong has apparently begun considering a ban on naked eating days at restaurants after our last segment. He wants to make sure that this doesn't happen in North Dakota. As a matter of fact, I think he's going to declare a health emergency to ban it for the next 30 days so the legislature can take it up when they get back to Bismarck. How's Goody Two Shoes out in Bismarck? KNOX CL Linfoot 5-day forecast from staff meteorologist Mark Ewens. Just a little warmer than yesterday, but still almost ideal. 82 for the daytime high. Southwest winds around 20. Mainly cloudy tonight, 58 for the low. Southwesterlies to 10. A late day storm Thursday, a high of 89. So warmer tomorrow, but then Friday 80. An isolated shower 82 on Saturday. Sunday dry and 78. Currently it's 74. 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On the naked eating experience, the texter writes, do you get naked at the restaurant or do you show up naked? I believe you get naked at the restaurant. They give you a robe there. Texter writes, eating in the buff is appropriate. It's hump day. Text writes, Harry Steakhouse could be a top romantic restaurant. Another, the Hollywood Steakhouse is going to have a senior citizen discount for half price sandwiches. Okay. I mean, let's see where we're going with that. What else do we have here as far as texts? A texter writes, we should remember that this is Florida. Most people wear little or nothing anyway because it's so hot. What's the big deal? If we just wear a little less, turn off the AC in the restaurant. We don't want shrinkage. Texter writes, would shoes be required? I don't know. Maybe not. Texter writes, Ryan, when I listen to Alex talk, for some reason I have a picture of a young Jerry Lewis in my head. He's liking that. Texter writes, hey, Ryan, my sister and her husband went on a cruise there was one level for an outdoor bar that was for nudists. And if you weren't nude, you had to pay $25 to go up there. She refused. Her husband went up there with clothes, paid the $25. He said it was all old people. I don't think I'd go up there without my significant other. If my wife's not going, I'm not going. That's almost like, if you're married, isn't that almost like cheating on your wife? She won't go. You better not go. Right? Texter wanted to know if the $150 or $250 included the price of food. It does. It does. Yep, that's you know, where it is. There's a number of texts I can't read. Okay, there's a number of texts I just can't read. Texter wants to know, are the servers also naked? What about the cooks? No, everybody that's waitstaff in the restaurant is clothed. Okay? So there's that. A texter writes, I go to the restaurant, get turned on by my date, and there I am standing there getting turned on for the world to see. That sounds pretty stupid. I can understand where you're coming from. You're on KNOX and the Ryan Cunningham Show.
8: Ryan, I thought I would offer you another option here.
1: Okay.
8: In Florida, down in Key West, I don't know how much you know about Key West, but it's a little risque. There's a bar on Duval Street. And they have a rooftop patio bar area, and that is clothing optional.
1: Okay. So they're already doing
8: that. So you have another opportunity if you want to travel a little bit down south to the Keys.
1: Sure. Okay. I mean, you know, people are kind of, they're just more easygoing down there is what you're saying, right?
8: Oh, yeah. I mean, well, yeah. If you've ever been to Key West, it's easy going,
1: not.
8: All right.
1: I've only been to Florida. I've only been to Florida one time, and I think most people would agree that I was to the unsexy part of Florida. I was in Tampa. I was not the southern part of the state, you know, where it's, you know, like Miami and things like that. I'm not down there, so.
8: Yeah, no. Fort Lauderdale, Miami, down in the Keys, it gets a little bit, well, I mean, it is a lot hotter.
1: Let's just call it tropical. It's a little more tropical,
8: yeah.
1: Right?
8: It is. Yeah, it is. You're close enough to Cuba, you can have a good time.
1: Yeah. I like it. Thank you for the call. By the way, for all of you that are texting with references about gratuities, just stop it. Okay? We didn't expect that to go there. All right? That's you're getting a little out of line. Okay? We have a lot. Dana Sandy's supposed to be with us in the 1 o'clock hour today. Hopefully that goes well, because yesterday we had the conversation regarding the golf course with the president of the University of North Dakota, Andrew Armacost. And there's some things that came out of that conversation. A few things. Number one, they actually lost money when you thought they were making money. Okay, remember the references to the golf course actually making money before they shut it down? President Armacost yesterday said, no, we weren't keeping the books right. We weren't accounting for our costs, all of our costs. Okay, so we would have been losing money back then too. Number two, he says it's not for us, it's for the community. So does the community need that golf course? Does the community want that golf course? That's what it comes down to. Okay, that's really what it comes down to at that point. And we'll check those things over with Dana Sandy. Also, this conversation about a sales tax that the county is considering to fund the sheriff's department, that directly affects the city. I'm sure he'll have some feelings about that as well. We'll get to all of that as we continue next.
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5: This is for all of you, star-crossed naked eaters out there. Things are getting a little warm around here. I understand what you're talking about.
6: Never know how much I love you. Never know how much I care.
5: That's what you need is some Peggy Lee.
6: When you put your arms around me, I get a fever that's so hard to bear. You give me fever.
5: By the way, text messenger writes, quote, if she has to see you naked, she should receive an automatic refund, end quote. Classic line, Alex wins. That came from Pastor Paul Knight, so there's that. Apparently somebody's coming with dilly bars. So we did something right in talking about this naked dining experience down in Florida, because it inspired somebody to bring us dilly bars today, which I don't know what we did, but I mean, I'm not going to turn down a good old Buster bar. Those things are good. They're an underrated treat at Dairy Queen is all I'm trying to say. They're a very underrated treat at Dairy Queen. You know, there's so many Victorian attitudes out there. I get it. Okay. There are some of you with strong feelings about, shouldn't do this, shouldn't do that. There are nude beaches around the world. There are nude beaches in the United States. There is a nude beach 3 hours from Grand Forks. Okay. There just is. They exist. Okay. They exist. And so this idea that, goodness gracious.
7: Don't make it right.
5: Here comes Alex for round two.
7: Don't make it right.
5: Yeah, it doesn't make it right. It makes it a choice. So, texter wants to know if I'll eat the Buster bar naked. I will not. But I'm just, hey, but the one thing that comes out of that I like is, there's two points of view. So there's liberal and there's conservative, and people that are conservative think that it's conservative to tell you how you should live your life. I just don't go that way. And I think what's conservative is staying out of other people's lives. That's what I think is truly conservative, staying out of other people's business. And I think that's the way that the United States was supposed to work. And both ends of the political spectrum, both Republicans and Democrats, will use government to inspire behavior. And I don't believe in that. Other than, speed limit, whatever. So there's that. Texter writes, so are there changing rooms at the restaurant? I mean, I'm assuming you can't walk in off the street naked. Or do you just take it off right there at the table? They give you a robe when you get there. So I'm assuming that there are changing rooms. Okay. Another text writes, Buster Bar and a Dilly Bar, different things. That Buster Bar is amazing. I think only sold at the DQ on 5th. Nope, they make Buster. See, everybody believes that the Northside Dairy Queen has got... The Northside Dairy Queen has great treats, don't get me wrong, but they have Buster Bars at every Dairy Queen. Okay, that is a Dairy Queen specialty. That's not a Northside exclusive. 775-5559. Now behave yourself. You're on KNOX in the Ryan Cunningham Show.
7: Okay. Take your hand off the button, okay, and I'll take my, you know, inappropriateness off, okay?
5: I'll take my hand off the button, but I'm not moving it far away.
7: You got to admit, the texts I sent in were kind of funny, okay?
5: They were, but they were inappropriate for the radio, okay?
7: But they didn't have any swear words, though, okay?
5: They didn't, but they were still inappropriate.
7: I'll just leave it at this. If you go to Dairy Queen... I think, I don't know if they have this out in, you know, Grand Forks. Certain locations have different stuff, but for the summer, I've seen a lot of them have a Cinnamon Toast Crunch dipped cone.
5: Ooh.
7: I would advise you to try that. Super good if you see it on the menu. I love it. So, yeah.
5: Like the cereal crunched up and then they dip it in that.
7: It's kind of like that. You know, you've gotten the chocolate dip cone and the cherry dip cone before, you know, but, it's kind of like that, but it's not exactly like the crushed up cereal. It's kind of like a sauce almost.
5: Oh,
7: but it does
5: okay.
7: Taste like Cinnamon Toast Crunch. Oh. It is delicious.
5: That's not, thank you for the call. I'll tell you, you know, back in the day, the Dairy Queen, you'd get that peanut butter crunch that would go on it. And then they can't put it on anymore, apparently because of peanut butter allergies or something like that. Or peanut allergies. So they will give it to you in a little cup. They used to do that. I don't know if they do that anymore. And then they discontinued the grape flavoring. I used to love a grape freeze, and now I have to get cherry freezes because they discontinued their grape flavoring. So to hear that they're trying something new like that is actually pretty nice, right? Text writes, could you ask Dana Sandy if the city would give the okay for a naked restaurant? I'm feeling inspired. Are you going to ask for a pilot project? That would be the thing I would ask. They're giving out pilot projects like candy right now. I mean, they would probably say no to a naked restaurant until you ask for a pilot project. Then 20 years, 90%, you get a pilot project. Text writes, Northside DQ dips their own dilly bars. They don't come from a factory. Now, I get that, but the Buster bars are a Dairy Queen staple. They should be at every Dairy Queen out there. Okay. They're basically a peanut Buster parfait on a stick. That's really what they are. If you haven't had a Buster bar before, it's like a big dilly bar, but it's covered with chocolate and it's got a layer of fudge on the bottom side with peanuts. So it's kind of like a peanut Buster parfait that's on a stick. It's good stuff. I mean, if you're not in position to get a peanut Buster parfait, and I couldn't ask for a peanut Buster parfait because you kind of have to like take out a second mortgage on your house nowadays to get a peanut Buster parfait. So a Buster bar is a reasonable facsimile. That is transportable and also edible in the studio because it's on a stick. So there's all that. Okay. We're hoping Dana will join us here in hour number two. I just wanted to mention this today for those of you that are Minnesota Twins fans. I looked at the standings again today. You lose last night to the Kansas City Royals. Still a game out of the wild card. I mean, the Twins are going to Vikings you this year, aren't they? And when we use Vikings as a verb, that's not a great thing. Okay, but that's what they're going to do to you. They're going to hang around.

0: all month, and they're going to let you down in September, right? You're on KNOX and the Ryan Cunningham Show. 30 seconds, take them.
1: Hello.
0: Hi.
1: History, Buster bars have nuts, don't.
0: Buster bars have nuts and Dilly bars don't? Is that what you said?
1: That's right.
0: Yep, yep. And I like that Buster bar. I'm good with those.
1: I do too.
0: Yeah, they're good. Yeah.
1: Bye.
0: Thank you. Appreciate the call. All right. Hour number two of the program is on the way. We're going to get another news update. We'll get a look at the weather, all that sort of thing coming up here. And then hopefully Dana Sandy will be able to join us, and we'll be able to take on a conversation about that redevelopment.
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12: In Michigan, ABC News, I'm Michelle Franz, and ABC News predicts progressive candidate Abdul Al-Sayed will narrowly defeat moderate Representative Haley Stevens. Al-Sayed calling for all Democrats to unite.
13: Whatever differences that we might have had in the primary, they pale in comparison to what unifies us, a recognition that so long as we want to keep our democracy, that democracy better be working for people, and that all of us have to come together to make sure that we never let Mike Rogers see the inside of the U.S. Senate.
12: Al-Sayed expected to take on Rogers in November's general election. In Germany, U.S. officials have been told that authorities discovered a drone fitted with an explosive device and detonator were in fact found near Ukrainian Antonov cargo aircraft at Leipzig Airport. German authorities classifying the incident as state security case and are not ruling out the possibility of sabotage. Tensions between the U.S. and Iran remain. President Trump insists a deal to reopen the Strait of Hormuz could come as early as today. This is ABC News. In Washington State, a suspected arsonist behind the Old Trails fire is in custody and facing charges. Dangerous wildfires continuing to burn, but fire crews are getting a bit of a break from conditions as weather improves. ABC's Alex Stone is outside Spokane with more.
14: They've had a lot of progress in the last 2 days or so because the winds have been non-existent here, and firefighters are telling us. In fact, I spent some time yesterday talking to an LA fire division chief. He says that these fires are not very active any longer because they had the weather change.
12: Many residents returning after evacuations are finding little, if anything, left of their homes. The Preakness Stakes moving to 3 weeks and a day after the Kentucky Derby and set to be run on a Sunday for the first time. Maryland Governor Wes Moore and Maryland Jockey Club announcing the move Wednesday. No Triple Crown race has ever been run on a Sunday in a century. I'm Michelle Franzen, ABC News.
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16: The National Center for Missing and Exploited Children is asking for the public's help in locating a missing teen. 16-year-old Angel Mendez was last seen in western North Dakota last November. Angel is 6 feet tall and 145 pounds with brown hair and brown eyes. In order to bring more attention to his case, his poster is being displayed on gas pumps throughout the state this month. Anyone who sees him is being told to contact authorities. North Dakota Governor Kelly Armstrong's executive order that bans all Kratom products in the state goes into effect at 5 p.m. today. Kratom is a substance that comes from a tropical tree in Southeast Asia. Officials say it can be synthesized into highly potent forms and put in the products available at gas stations and smoke shops without regulations or age restrictions. They have linked those products to overdoses and deaths. A special session has been called for September 2nd in response to the ban. U.S. Immigration and Customs Enforcement has signed a 5-year deal to move into and reopen a private prison in western Minnesota that's been closed since 2010. Core Civic is the owner of the Prairie Correctional Facility in Appleton, Minnesota. ICE will use the 1,600-bed facility starting on August 11th. The facility could generate about $75 million in yearly revenue. For KNOX News, I'm Alex Carminati.
17: 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The KNOX CL Infoot 5-day forecast from staff meteorologist Mark Ewens. Sun followed by clouds, a high of 82. Southwest winds at 20. Tonight, mainly cloudy. Low down to 58, and we will see southwesterlies at around 10. Then on Thursday, a late-day storm and a high temperature of around 89. Friday, sunny 80. Saturday, an isolated shower 82. Sunday, dry 78. Currently, it's 76. Weather throughout the hour. 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

0: number two of the Ryan Cunningham Show today. It is a Wednesday. Standing appointment with the City Council President, Dana Sandy, who joins us today on the program. Council President Sandy, welcome to the show. Thank you for joining us today, sir.
1: As always, Ryan, thanks for having me. It's a pleasure.
0: I need to ask if the city would okay the naked restaurant idea that we talked about in the noon hour. A steakhouse in Florida is going to set aside one Monday a month for people that want to eat in the nude. And apparently it's legal as long as the waitstaff is clothed. So they were wondering if you would do the same here in Grand Forks. Is that something that you would consider?
1: First of all, in what city is that in Florida? And when are they starting this?
0: Hollywood, Florida, soon. First Monday of the month.
1: Oh, Hollywood, Florida.
0: Yeah.
1: Wonder what the airline tickets are to Hollywood these days.
0: Yeah, I know. Check that out
1: on a Monday.
0: Right. Might have to look into that.
1: I think if that's what the greater electorate of Grand Forks wants, why wouldn't we give them what they want?
0: Okay. So you're open to somebody bringing you the proposal at the
1: City Council? Well, of course. It's part of our economic development plan is to try to listen to good ideas and help people implement them. So
0: there you go. Okay. I like it. So, folks, the door is open in Grand Forks, type of thing. So
1: what do you suppose the cleaning would be between seatings of people?
0: Well, it's expensive, right? It's you have to pay $250 if you're a guy, $150 if you're a girl, or $300 for a couple to go. Oh. It's a predetermined meal, so I think there's only one seating. So
1: got it.
0: Right.
1: So, but after that, they have to thoroughly sanitize the chairs, I assume.
0: Yeah, they said, well, here's what you get. You get a robe, you get a seat cushion, and a lap towel. So the cushion probably takes care of it. Just throw the cushions away and you move on, right? So
1: right. And every dude has a lap towel going.
0: Yes. Yeah, that works out pretty well, right? So
1: I guess so.
0: Huh. Yeah. There you go. All right. So good ideas today. That's how we start off city business here on a Wednesday. Let's take a call, 775-5559. You're on KNOX with City Council President Dana Sandy.
2: I'm here to make you laugh. Okay. What if we go big and go buffet with that?
0: Yeah. I don't know. Start to lose me there a little bit. Yeah, I think you should keep sitting down at that point, right? So.
1: Yeah. No.
0: Yeah, it doesn't sound like a great idea, does it, Dana? No.
1: No. Not all you can eat. That's for sure.
0: All right. Let's start the program here, Dana. Yesterday, we had the opportunity to have UND President Andrew Armacost with us. And we talked a bit about the redevelopment of the Ray Richards Golf Course. We'll talk about that with you today. We'll get your thoughts on the proposed or at least considered sales tax to fund the Sheriff's Department. I'm sure you'll have some thoughts on that as well. But Andrew Armacost joining us yesterday, the president of UND, we asked him a very specific question about the redevelopment of Ray Richards. And the specific question was, is this golf course for UND or is it for the community? And you might not have been able to catch it. So just the idea here was the golf course probably can't stay open if the pilot doesn't go. And that's something that you've said anyway. That's not news to you.
1: Right.
0: But what we asked him is, okay, so in your view, President Armacost's view, is this a golf course for UND or is it a golf course for the community? And he said it's for the community. Here's what he said.
3: Most users of the golf course are not students at UND.
0: Okay.
3: And so we view this as a great thing that the university is doing to support the needs of the community.
0: So he specifically said this is not a UND thing. This is a community thing. So when we talk about saving the golf course, does the city look at this as a need? The city already has Kings Walk Golf Course that is a public golf course. You've got Lincoln that's also a public golf course. Do you feel the city needs this golf course? What is the sense of urgency that the city council has to preserve it as a golf course for the city? Your thoughts on that?
1: Well, I think Ray Richards has been, it's a staple. It's an icon within the community. Certainly has been operating that space for more than my lifetime. And I do believe that it's loved and beloved by many residents within our community. as a, not only a good starting golf course, great place to teach kids how to play golf, teach them the etiquette of golf in a family-friendly environment where you're not going to get bulldozed by the foursome behind you, but also as nice green space within the community, certainly adjacent to several residential areas, and of course the course is used for other things like cross country and things of that nature. So I agree with the president. I think that the course

0: Park District offers lessons, and just because a thing is loved doesn't mean it stays the same. I mean, we've dealt with change over and over again in Grand Forks and probably on an accelerating basis lately. So are those compelling arguments to use the golf course as the thing to approve the pilot project?
1: Well, in my mind, I think it's a good trade. I'd like to see the golf course stay because there are a lot of people that live by there that there's been, whether it's on paper or not, there's been a commitment by the community, unwritten agreement that if you develop property around the golf course, it'll have the benefits of being near the golf course, and the people that are buying, for example, those Garden View townhomes, the promise was made that the golf course was going to be there. I think this compromise allowing UND to make up some revenue on the land lease in order to get in order to offset the cost of the golf course, I think it's a great trade, and for that, giving up 90% of the property taxes for 20 years on a piece of property or two pieces of property that don't currently pay any property tax, I think it's a great trade for the community and for the university.
0: 775-5559 if you have questions for Dana Sandy. Again, that's 775-5559. It may be a great trade. There's certainly some competing business interests that come into play here. But in the long run, when we're talking about developments, we're talking about equity in tax policy. To what we've done here, essentially, the course of the last few weeks, Dana, is this project has now become more about we've got to save the golf course than we need housing. It's become more about we've got to save the golf course than we need economic development. And so I start to think about this, and I love that golf course as well. But if the time for UND's enrollment or involvement in the golf course has come to an end, and they come to the city looking for, I would call this to an extent a bailout. And people are going to start talking about bailouts that people have approached the city for. We have one recently downtown. The Herald building might be considered another one of those. The city kind of seems to be getting in the business of bailing out some things that have lived past their usefulness.
1: Well, again, I don't see it as a bailout. I see it as a compromise. The university, I think they look at it. I think the president looks at it as the university also made kind of a handshake deal with the neighborhood that the golf course was going to be there, with the Ray Richards family, that the golf course was going to be there. I think that they're trying to exhaust whatever avenues they can to keep the golf course going. I don't think that they're looking for a bailout on it as much as the financials of the course are what they are, and providing a trade-off of some property taxes in order to keep the golf course, to me, I don't look at that as a bailout. I look at that as a great opportunity for the community to get much-needed housing, to get a fun recreational facility, and to keep the golf course going. And then UND doesn't lose money on the deal. I mean, to me, it's a great compromise.
0: 775-5559. You're on KNOX with City Council President Dana Sandy.
2: Hello?
0: Yes, yeah. Go ahead.
2: Say, I have a question. Is how does it cost the university $500,000 a year to maintain that golf course? That sounds awful, ridiculous to me.
1: Well, the finances for the university are public information. I sent them to Ryan last week. I don't know how they come to that number other than they add up their people. I mean, I do. I've seen it on paper, but it's people costs. It's maintenance costs. It's water. It's utilities. It's all of those things that go into running a golf course.
2: Okay, so how much?

0: does it cost to operate Lincoln a year? Do you know?
1: I don't know okay. The park district's finances. Sorry.
0: Okay. I mean, with the, I guess the reason I'm asking is because where does the revenue go that they bring in for that? Doesn't that go to the golf course, or does that go out somewhere else?
1: Yeah. So I think, again, using round numbers, I think their expenses are like $800,000 a year, and their revenues are about $300,000. And so the net effect is about a $500,000 loss annually.
0: Yeah. I'm just curious about that because I can't believe they're paying those people out there that kind of money where it would be costing like that. But I guess there must be some other expenses there someplace that we don't see or something.
2: Well, yeah, thank you for the call. So here's a different excerpt from the conversation that we had with President Armacost yesterday. That talked about the cost, because he was asked about how much of this loss is due to the fact they closed the golf course and then reopened it. And here's what he had to say about that yesterday.
3: The old costs look smaller than they actually were because there were elements of cost to the university that didn't show up on the balance sheet. I can't say that the expense would have been $500,000. It might have been less than that. We don't know. There was a cost of shutting down and reopening the golf course. But when we're talking about the current costs, it has nothing to do with that.
2: So apparently there was incomplete accounting when the golf course was being operated before the closure. And what has happened now is we're adding up all of the costs to include the cost of people. Is that how you heard that, Dana?
1: Yeah, that is the way I take it. They were absorbing some of the costs for the golf course in other parts of their budget. So the actual accounting for it previous to it closing wasn't the actual expenses of the course. At least that's what he's indicated.
2: Yeah, and he's also saying that none of these losses that are occurring now are occurring because of the closure. They took the hit. They did the things they have to do to get the golf course back up. These are annual losses, and it's because they have subcontracted out the maintenance to other people. In the past, they had UND employees that they paid that would work this in as part of their job. And now it's a completely subcontracted out thing. It's not UND employees that are working there. And this is what it's costing them. And so that's why this might be hitting a little different for people. But that's why it's happening this way. It's under a different, I guess, structure financially than it was before. And so that's where we're at with this one. I wonder, I mean, I know that it's a mainstay. I know that it's a staple. I love playing there as well. But when it comes down to the needs of a golf course being there, and I asked President Armacost yesterday, if it doesn't get redeveloped, what are the options? He said it might just be a green space. It might not turn into something else. They'd have to maintain that as well, but it wouldn't be like running a golf course. I mean, I look at this as, I realize you're getting some tax money, but there are expenses that come along with a pilot project. I don't think that we're fair in the way that we talk about those. There are people that live there. There are people that, you know, there's more water that gets used. All the things that come along, there's some expense to the city. And hopefully we're covering that. But at the same time, you know, it seems like UND trying to hold on to a golf course that has outlived its usefulness. It's just not necessary to be a golf course anymore, and we're trying to keep it that way. I know that sounds harsh and probably sounds harsh to the Richards family and everything like that, but things have changed, Dana, and I just wonder how long we maintain the status quo because things have changed.
1: Yeah, again, I'd rather see a golf course stay a golf course rather than be a bunch of grassland. The university pushed all their chips in on this concept when they rezoned the two parcels for the apartment building and the Top Tracer Golf Center, because when they did that rezoning for those commercial properties, they also rezoned the rest of the golf course from university zoning to golf course, and in which case, under university zoning, they could have built dorms, they could have done a lot of things. But when it's zoned a golf course, it's just a golf course. And in which case, if UND wanted to either sell the property or actually redevelop it into something else, they would have to go back and get the parcel rezoned again. And I know that that's going to, will be or would be a very big lift, knowing how many people showed up to protest the apartment building in the first place.
2: A texter wants to know if there's any chance the city would open up a different golf course if Ray Richards went away.
1: I don't think the city, I assume you mean the Park District. I don't think the Park District is interested in operating another golf course. Who knows? I shouldn't speak to that.
2: Well, but, you know, this specifically for the city, I guess, you know, the city operates a pool, kind of. So the city could operate a golf course if they wanted to, kind of. I don't think it's your business any more than it's the university's business.
1: Yeah, I would agree with that. I don't think we're interested in being in the business of running golf courses.
2: The other part that we should bring up, when somebody made the comparison to the Park District, Dana, the Park District's designed in a way to lose money, isn't it? I mean, the reason why I say that is because we understand through a Parks District, we're going to pay taxes to offer recreation to people in the community. That's not supposed to generate income. So if Lincoln is losing money, it's kind of supposed to, isn't it?
1: I got news for you, Ryan. That's how all government works. There is no government that's designed to make money. Government is supposed to break even.
2: Is it supposed to break even or not? I mean, I don't think law enforcement breaks even. Right? Fire protection doesn't break even, right? So we lose money on those. We could say we do, you know?
1: No, we don't. We don't lose money on them. They break even. We generate revenue to pay for them with property taxes, and then we pay for it with property taxes. Expenses equals revenues. They break even.
2: Yeah, but I guess when we're saying break even, the police department doesn't generate revenue unless they're writing speeding tickets. Are you telling me they're writing enough tickets to pay their department expenses?
1: No, their revenue comes from property taxes.
2: Right.
1: They are a department within the city of Grand Forks. The city of Grand Forks breaks even.
2: But the taxpayer does not. There's nothing tangible on the other side.
1: I didn't say the taxpayer broke even. I said the government. I think government breaks even.
2: Right. 775-5559. The government doesn't break even at deficit spends, and that's a problem. 775-5559 is how you join us. You're on KNOX and the Ryan Cunningham Show.
4: Good afternoon, Dana.
1: Good afternoon. 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
4: Go on. Thank you. Thanks for taking the call. I hope this doesn't sound too antagonistic, but I was just sitting here listening and going in the Wayback Machine. There were ties to when the university shut down their pool and stuff, and saying that the city bailed out the university basically by building this aquatic center, turf and aquatic center, that they took advantage of the city to do that after they closed their pool. And now it seems like, and I'm just throwing this out, I'm not making accusations, but it seems like you're talking about how they rezoned that area as strictly a golf course, and now it almost seems like the two kind of correlate, that they're saying if they don't get this pilot program, if the city doesn't give them the pilot program, the golf course is probably going to go away. And like you said, they could have rezoned it to, sounds like they need housing. That's something they could have done. So I'm just spitball in here, but it kind of seems like the university is almost taking advantage of the city, trying to get them to do the things that they should do.
2: Well, and while the caller's with us, Dana, I would change that slightly, but you can answer both. I would say the university decided we're not going to be in the golf course business. We've just made a decision. We're not going to do this. So either the city steps in with a program to allow us to, or we're getting out. And I'm just wondering why we don't let them get out, or the bailout that the caller's talking about. Either way, it sounds like they're asking the city to take something on that the university really doesn't want to do in the first place.
1: Yeah, I don't think anyone's been shy about the fact that the golf course is not part of the core mission of the university. Mark Kennedy said that when he closed the golf course in the first place. I don't think President Armacost has been saying anything different. I'm certainly not trying to put words in his mouth, but I haven't heard the president saying how great it is to have a golf course and how wonderful it is that UND operates a golf course. I think he's trying to figure out how not to lose money on something that's not part of their core mission. From my personal point of view, having that golf course is a benefit to our community. And so figuring out how to give a tax break in order to get the trade of them keeping it, to me, is an easy thing, because I don't know if people have been paying attention your caller, I would say your caller is on to something. I don't think the university is trying to take advantage of the city or citizens of Grand Forks, but I think the university has been considerably more strategic when they've been looking at how they're planning their future, such as doing the public-private partnerships related to housing and saying that they're not going to build more housing. The city of Grand Forks gave them a loan to finish Nistler. The city of Grand Forks helped them with a pilot so that they could get Albrecht Field built at Memorial 2. The city of Grand Forks, as he pointed out, is building an aquatic center so that the university can still have swimming. And these aren't things that the university didn't strong arm us on these things, but I think they came looking saying, hey, what's best for the university and how can we make it work within the confines of the way the city of Grand Forks is currently operating? And so I think we have a good partnership. You know, UND is the largest employer in the city of Grand Forks. And so when we start talking about we and they are us. The university is the citizens of Grand Forks as well. And so we need to consider them as a good partner and try to help them whenever we can. And so the one thing that people don't realize likely is when the city of Grand Forks told the folks that were doing the mural on the School for the Blind that they had to cease and desist, the School for the Blind came back and said, we're a state agency and we do not need to follow the zoning regulations within the city of Grand Forks. We still don't have an actual formal answer on that question from the Attorney General. But although I keep saying maybe the university will leave it as a field if they close it, it is quite possible that the university could take the position that they don't have to follow our zoning in the first place. And they're going to do anything they want to with that property because it's government-owned land or state government-owned land. So I think for me, keeping it as a golf course is a much better resolution than what could end up happening there.
2: Caller, anything else before we wrap up the first half hour here?
4: No, I appreciate I appreciate the answer. Thank you, Dana.
2: Thanks for the call. Dana, I really don't like that last part. Now we got guns to our head. And, I mean, I understand what you're saying, but that's exactly what it is. But we have to do this. We have to grant this pilot project and allow this redevelopment because we don't know it could be worse if we don't. That really is a poor position to have to take for an entity that you just referred to in very glowing terms as us, part of our community, good partners, all the things. And if we don't do this for them, they could do whatever they want. You might not like the other answer. Those two explanations just simply do not go together.
1: But you're taking that the wrong way. I think there's only one way to take it. No. But you say if we don't do it for them. I'm saying we should do it for us because I think it's a better solution. I don't think UND's putting a bullet or a gun to our head. No, UND has not said that they're going to do whatever they want.
2: No, but you're very strategically suggesting, though, that they could by referencing the example with the mural and the fact that we don't have an answer. So let me pin you down on that. That mural thing was forever ago. Why don't we have an answer? When is that answer coming?
1: That's a great question. I'm still waiting to find that out myself.
2: So did we direct the city attorney to contact the attorney general's office to get a ruling?
1: We've asked the question.
2: Who's we?
1: The city of Grand Forks has asked the question.
2: To whom?
1: I wasn't involved. I didn't send the question in. I know we've asked the question.
2: But we don't know who we've asked?
1: Ryan, I don't know specifically who within the attorney general's office was asked.
2: Okay, so we have asked the attorney general, though. You're saying that we sent the question in to the attorney general's office. We've done that.
1: I'm saying that I don't know if we have put in a formal ask, because as you pointed out, that was a long time ago. I don't recall exactly. I don't want to stick my foot in my mouth and say something that's inaccurate. I do know we have asked the question and we haven't gotten a response.
2: But we can't say definitively that we've asked the attorney general. We can't say specifically we've asked them.
1: I can say that I don't think anyone picked up the phone and called and talked to Drew Wrigley directly. I can say that.
2: Okay.
1: I'm not exactly. I don't recall.
2: I you know, Dana. I don't mean to hit you with. Well, I should take the break, but I'm just. We got to bring this to a conclusion. I don't mean to hit you with this right before we take the break here, but I don't know what the sense of urgency actually it is with the city of Grand Forks. You have an entity that blatantly disregarded your zoning policies by putting a mural on the side of their building. Their response to you is they don't have to listen to you. You believe they do. And here we're sitting all these months later, and nobody really knows if the person who can give you the answer has been talked to. How are we supposed to take that?
1: No, I'm saying we have. I know for a fact that we have visited with somebody in the attorney general's office. I can circle back. Perhaps we should bring this up and circle back to it next week, and then I can have all the full details.
2: That's a good idea. We're going to take a break here at this point. Dana Sandy will join us, city council president, coming up on the other side of the break. We've got news coming up with Alex Carminati out of the KNOX newsroom. Your calls, your texts, as well, as we continue on the Ryan Cunningham Show.
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15: U.S. Immigration and Customs Enforcement has signed a five-year deal to move into and reopen a private prison in western Minnesota that's been closed since 2010. Core Civic is the owner of the Prairie Correctional Facility in Appleton, Minnesota. ICE will use the 1,600-bed prison starting August 11th. Core Civic says detainees will start going there later this year, and the prison will be fully operational by next spring. The facility could generate about $75 million in yearly revenue. Mike Lindell is stepping down as CEO of MyPillow to focus on his campaign for Minnesota governor. Lindell announced Tuesday he's also reduced his ownership stake to a minority interest. He founded the company in 2004 and led it for 22 years. James Furlong, who served as a MyPillow director, will take over as CEO. Lindell's running for the Republican nomination and the GOP primaries next Tuesday. Minnesota health officials say jalapenos served at several restaurants like Chipotle are the source of a salmonella outbreak that's made at least 110 people ill statewide. The Minnesota Department of Health says investigators trace many of the illnesses to meals eaten between mid-June and mid-July, and laboratory testing linked the cases. 19 people have been hospitalized, but no deaths have been reported. For KNOX News, I'm Alex Carminati.
2: Our next update from Alex Carminati in the KNOX Newsroom is on the way, coming up at 2:02. 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KNOX, CL Linfoot 5-day forecast. From staff meteorologist Mark Ewens. Today, sun followed by clouds, 82 for the daytime high, a breeze up to 20 out of the southwest. Tonight, mainly cloudy, 58, southwesterlies at around 10. Thursday, a late day storm, and 89 for the daytime high on Thursday. Friday, sunny, 80. Saturday, an isolated shower, 82. Sunday, dry, 78. A little bit more temperate with a warm day coming up here tomorrow. Currently, we've got 78 degrees. Weather throughout the hour. Mark Ewens forecast and severe weather information first. 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City Council President Dana Sandy joining us for his regular Wednesday appointment here on the program. 775-5559. We've had a caller on hold. Let's go right there. You're on KNOX with City Council President Dana Sandy.
16: Hey, Ryan. Yeah, Dana. I'm not sure what, how do you pronounce his name? UND President.
2: Andrew Armacost.
16: Andrew Armacost, yeah.
2: Yes.
16: Anyways, I think I got a fairly good idea of what or how they come up with that $467,000 a year. Well, if you go back, I don't remember what year the epidemic was going on.
2: 2019, well, COVID.
16: Yeah. Well, okay. If you go back, that's the 21. 5 years, it was still going on, Okay, you got. I'm trying to remember my accounting.
2: What would be your question? Let's get to your question. Let's do that. Okay.
16: No, well, I ain't really got a question. I'm just thinking. Hello.
2: Yeah, we're here.
16: Oh, okay. I heard a click, and I thought.
2: No,
16: I mean you got your fixed. You got your fixed expenses. You got people that are still going to be out there that got to keep an eye on the place. And, well, okay, so now you're getting all this money that you're not, it's not coming in. You're just losing it $467,000 a year. And then now they got it going again, and it cost a hell of a lot of money to get it going again. So, I mean, that guy Schaefer,
2: shut her down? Yeah, well, yeah, it was either President Schaefer or President Kennedy. I guess I can't remember which one did, but
16: yeah, it was Schaefer.
2: Okay,
16: my wife calls him the bartender.
2: Okay.
16: Well, anyways, that's I'm putting these things, little things that I know about accounting, for you to use, or whoever else wants to use.
2: Sure. To call in. Well, I appreciate that, and I thank you for the call, but we did answer that, and President Armacost answered that question yesterday on the air. He said the expenses that it took to reopen the golf course have already been incurred. That's it, okay? That's not, and Dana, you'll confirm this. UND's story is that it's $400,000+ a year right now, and that's without the expenses of reopening the golf course. That's just year-to-year profit and loss. They're losing $400,000+, correct?
1: That is correct, yes.
2: Okay. All right. 775-5559. You're on KNOX with City Council President Dana Sandy.
17: Hi, Ryan. I wanted to say I think you're too easy on Dana Sandy, because every week he comes back with a I don't know. Everything you ask him that we want to know, he doesn't know the answer to.
2: What is it that he doesn't know this time that you're looking for?
17: Well, just before your break, you're asking him several questions, and every answer was, I don't know.
2: Okay, so I want to separate myself out of this when it comes down to the Attorney General. I asked him a number of questions and showed clear impatience with the fact that we're not getting an answer. How am I being too easy on Dana Sandy? What should I do? Spend the next 15 minutes asking him the same question?
17: No, I think what we should do is write down the questions, and then he needs to come back the next week with the answers.
2: He'll remember this one.
17: That's what I'd like to see. Yeah.
2: Okay. I thank you for the call. He's going to remember this one, I promise you. Okay.
1: I already, during the break, I emailed city attorney for a rundown of where we are. So all of the info.
2: Okay. So we're at. Okay.
1: I've got nothing to hide. He hasn't responded to me, but I'll get it and I'll share it with people, certainly.
2: Okay.
1: It might be hard to believe, but I don't remember absolutely everything that happens every day.
2: No, it's fair. We're going to take a break. We've got more to do here. We'll be back with Dana Sandy in a couple of moments. I took a text message to that effect as well, that I'm too easy on Dana Sandy. Boy, I'll tell you what, if you thought that was easy, you haven't seen me really handle somebody with kid gloves. I mean, we've brought out the fact today during this conversation that there's a good answer to a good question that we need to have. The city's had in their privy for months, and we don't seem to have that answer. And so we'll continue to chase it down, but there's only so much. I mean, I can spend the next 14 minutes of the hour repeating the same question over and over again. I find it, if we don't have the answer right now, then either the city did not submit the question on time, or the attorney general is doing the duck and cover that we've kind of seen before from him. And we'll leave it at that. We have a short break to take. We'll come back with more with Dana Sandy next.
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0: Welcome back to the Ryan Cunningham Show. Dana Sandy, City Council President, joining us here on the program today. Let's take a call at 775-5559. 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
1: Afternoon, President Sandy. I guess after the exchange that you had at the bottom of the hour, I'm kind of wondering, is this really a fight that the city should be doing and something that we should be getting into, given that maybe we're dealing with an entity that doesn't look for our benefit, isn't actually trying to be a good faith partner? We provide the fire protection and all the other stuff, and they're ignoring our rules, ignoring our guidelines and stuff like that. At what point are they not being good neighbors, and we just keep bending over backwards to try to help them out? Maybe that isn't the thing that we really need to get into, or maybe we should. I know you're going to get some answers on that particular part of it, but it seems that there's a whole bunch of stuff that's been happening the city's been doing for the university, and they're just not even being kind to, you know, do that in return for us.
0: Thank you for the call. Go ahead, Dana.
2: I don't think we should conflate issues. I think the university is a very good partner with the city of Grand Forks. They help us on multiple levels with multiple issues. We partner with them on providing internships. The university provides free consulting in lots of ways. They certainly are good partners. And the School for the Blind is a government entity that is not the University of North Dakota. And I don't think that they were trying to be nefarious themselves. They were just saying, you know, we don't think we have to follow the Grand Forks rules. UND has never once said that. I brought it up just because it is a potential. I have no idea. I don't think UND is out to do anything nefarious here. So, if my comments were taken that way, it's certainly, I don't believe that. I think the university is certainly looking out for the best interests of the city of Grand Forks.
0: But at the very minimum, let's say this. We're finding out the kind of partner that UND can be. And I would agree with you that there are some great partnerships between the University of North Dakota and the city. But they decide the hislop's coming down. The school district now is out of swimming pool, and Brandon Bochensky rides to the rescue with $100 million. And now they want to get out of the golf business, and the city rides to the rescue with a multi-million dollar pilot project. The Herald wants out of Grand Forks. The city buys the building. There just seems to be a continual resume that's being built by the city that there are some entities that get most favored nation status. We'll bail the school out of a pool that they only needed $6 million for. We gave them $100 million. This pilot project, I mean, the golf course, they don't want to be in the golf business, but want to keep them in it. The Herald building, well, we'll turn it into an incubator. I mean, there's a lot of these things that come up, and the taxpayers see it, Dana.
2: Well, yeah, okay, but the Herald building is something completely different than what's been going on with the university. The Herald building, of course, pre-COVID, our departments were busting at the seams. We've reprioritized. We did the remodel at City Hall. We've made room for people. But prior to COVID, we needed that space. We were being offered to lease the space. It's right next door to City Hall. There was an opportunity to put people there. For me, the finances didn't make sense because we were essentially buying the building in a five-year lease. So why wouldn't we buy the building? Looking back, I'd do anything to have the opportunity to do that over and not authorize moving forward with buying that building because, of course, it's turned into what it is today. But I can't go back in time. So we are where we are. Ultimately, though, I don't think the city of Grand Forks is in the business of trying to bail people out. We're as pragmatic as anyone. We try to do and make the best decisions we can with the information we have.
0: Texter wants to know, if Empire Townhomes on 42nd, the district, and Edgewood Apartments, to name a few, can be built without using tax incentives or a pilot, why can't the developers build that portion and not include it in the project?
2: Well, I think a lot of it has to do with the financing that they're getting. I think we as a community want to encourage development. I think, for example, the Empire folks, if Stouses could do more development, I would encourage them to do more. I think they're doing what they can with what they have. And for all we know, they're going to be, in order to move forward with their next batch, they're going to be coming to us also looking for a pilot. I don't know that for a fact, but maybe. I think the developers are as pragmatic as the city is. They're trying to move their businesses forward in a profitable way. And so, I don't know. I hope everyone can do can build housing, both single family and multifamily, without any incentives. But if they can't do it without incentives, I think the city of Grand Forks will be worse off if those developments don't get built.
0: All right. Texter wants to know at 775-5559, was the city of Grand Forks fished for $2.5 million, yes or no?
2: Was the city of Grand... That's not a yes or no question because it's a multi-part question. The city of Grand Forks was fished, yes. Did they get any money? No.
0: Okay, so the fishers did not get any money. What stopped that from happening?
2: The bank did.
0: Oh, okay. All right. So you had good safeguards and we're good there. So you're not out any money on that one.
2: That is correct. Okay. Thank goodness.
0: Okay. Let's take a few minutes before we wrap up, and we only have a few, to discuss the news that's working out today regarding the possibility of the county looking at a sales tax to fund the sheriff's department. This was brought up by Sheriff Andy Schneider. The county's obviously looking for ways to handle their budget. And the sheriff's department's budget is about $6.5 million. The suggestion was a 0.5% sales tax for the county might generate about 6.8. He says it would free up funds elsewhere. Obviously, the city must have some thoughts about that because a county sales tax would apply within Grand Forks, the city of, as well. At least that would be my understanding. What are your thoughts on hearing that? I know it's recent, so you might not have been prepared for it, but what are your thoughts on that?
2: Well, of course, the county has been eyeing a sales tax for a while now. It already failed at the ballot box once. I see no reason why it would pass now. Citizens of Grand Forks, who paid the vast majority of the sales tax in our community as it is, I'm guessing won't be interested in supporting another sales tax specifically for the county.
0: That being said, I wouldn't have thought the people in Grand Forks were interested in approving a sales tax for road and water projects, and they did that. So if they do, there's an impact to Grand Forks, is there not?
2: Well, of course. At that rate, likely, well, I guess, was there any indication when they were thinking about putting that forward? Because I still believe that the city of Grand Forks is going to ask for whatever it is, 36 or 37.5% sales tax, maybe 3/8, in order to do away with the local share of the city property taxes. We're looking at doing that in November. And if we do that, we'll still be less than East Grand Forks, less than Fargo, et cetera. But if the county then comes on top of that with 0.5%, where would that put us? A little bit ahead of East Grand Forks and Fargo. And so certainly would have a detrimental effect on the rural folks coming and stopping in Grand Forks for purchasing goods.
0: All right. With that, President Sandy, thank you for joining us today. We appreciate it. We'll talk to you again next week.
2: It's always fun, Ryan. Thank you.
0: Thank you. City Council President Dana Sandy joining us here today on the Ryan Cunningham Show. He has a regularly scheduled appointment with us at 1 o'clock every Wednesday. He takes your calls and questions as well. We'll get more into the depths of that conversation about the sales tax coming up. That's an interesting conversation to have today due to the fact that it was suggested. We should mention that I don't believe the county commission has taken any action on that. They're looking at forming a committee to look further into that proposal. But one of the things that will stand out about it would be one of the core missions of a county is law enforcement, And so to put that on a sales tax rather than property taxes that typically fund your core mission from a process perspective, that can be a bit cumbersome. On the other side, Fargo did this to increase pay and that sort of thing. We'll talk about it when we go forward. News is on the way in just a couple of moments, so do stay with us.
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9: ABC News, I'm Michelle Franzen. Acting Attorney General Todd Blanche, who is waiting for a full Senate vote on his nomination to become permanent AG, weighed in on the president's criticism over U.S. Attorney Jeanine Pirro after she dropped vandalism charges related to the torn reflecting pool liner at the Lincoln Memorial. Blanche did not address the specific case, but defended Pirro's jobs in the nation's capital.
10: Judge Pirro is doing a great job, and our city, Washington, D.C., is a lot safer in no small part to her effort and the prosecutor's efforts that she works with.
9: President Trump says a deal to reopen the Strait of Hormuz is close without offering details if the U.S. and Iran are holding talks. Iranian officials say they're in talks with Oman on a joint agreement on controlling ship traffic. Russia carried out missile and drone attacks in Ukraine's capital, killing at least 17 in Kyiv. Ukraine's President Zelensky now calling for allies to help against Russia's aggression. This is ABC News. Police in Houston are crediting automated license plate readers for helping track down suspects in an attempted robbery of a Loomis armored car Tuesday. The would-be robbers using bear spray.
11: Despite the extreme skin and eye irritation that bear repellent causes, the guard fired shots at the three teenagers who tried to rob him. The suspect sped away, but Houston Police Lieutenant Larry Croson says flock cameras tracked the white Mercedes to a car wash.
12: There were several people trying to get blood out of the back seat of the car, tampering with the evidence there. Those people were detained.
11: Two of the three suspects suffered non-life-threatening gunshot wounds. Croson says they're 15 and 16 years old. Jim Ryan, ABC News.
9: The head of the World Health Organization is visiting the Democratic Republic of Congo, with the Ebola outbreak there now stretching into months. As of Monday, there are more than 3,800 cases confirmed and more than 1,750 deaths are recorded. Michelle Franzen, ABC News.
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5: Low 80s today with winds out of the southwest around 20. Your KNOX five-day forecast follows the news. Good afternoon. Here are your latest stories. Grand Forks County Commissioners voted Monday to keep health insurance spending flat in the 2027 budget, about $5.1 million, the same as this year. Commissioners are weighing a switch to the state retirement system to avoid a projected 20% increase. Grand Forks Air Force Base will receive a $250,000 grant from the North Dakota Department of Commerce. It's part of a state program that awarded $1 million total among three North Dakota bases. The National Center for Missing and Exploited Children is asking for help finding 16-year-old Angel Mendez, last seen in western North Dakota in November. He's described as 6 feet tall, 145 pounds with brown hair and brown eyes. Anyone who sees him should contact authorities. And a Standing Rock businessman is suing the federal government and Interior Secretary Doug Burgum over the seizure of legal hemp products from his reservation business. Joshua Luger says Bureau of Indian Affairs officials took nearly $30,000 in products during a 2023 raid and never returned them. Claims against Burgum and the U.S. remain pending. This look at news brought to you by Grand Cities Monument. I'm Jennifer Leverins, KNOX News.
0: Our next update from Jennifer Leverins in the KNOX Newsroom is on the way coming up at 2:30. 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The KNOX CL Linfoot five-day forecast on Green Peppers Day today. Sun followed by clouds today, 82. Southwest winds at around 20. Tonight, mainly cloudy, 58 for the low. Southwesterlies at 10. Then a late day storm on Thursday. Highs jumping up to 89. Friday, sunny, 80. Then on Saturday, an isolated shower, 82. Sunday, dry, 78. Currently, we've got 79 degrees. Weather throughout the hour. Mark Ewan's forecast. 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

0: Hour number three of the program. We just briefly tied into it with City Council President Dana Sandy in the last hour regarding the possibility anyway. And I don't, you know, this, we want to make sure we don't blow it up too big, but it's a discussion piece. And so it should be talked about. The county commission hearing at least a proposal, or not really an official proposal, perhaps, but just maybe an idea. Okay. For a potential sales tax increase in the county to fund the sheriff's department. Okay. Now, Sheriff Andy Schneider talked to the commission about maybe introducing a county sales tax that would fund the sheriff's office and free more funds to be used elsewhere. And then if there is a percentage of the proceeds that are not used to cover his department, those go back to the taxpayers as a property tax credit within the county. So what the sheriff's doing here is admirable. Okay, the county's in a tough budget spot. It needs to increase revenue. And in order to do that, maybe you could take my department, fund it on a sales tax, and then if we don't use some of the money, we'll send that back to the property owners and not keep it. We're not looking to make money on this deal. We just want to run the sheriff's department. And I believe that Sheriff Schneider's intentions are good. Trying to be an idea guy, trying to be a way to help the county out in a difficult budgeting situation. But I want to offer for the record, and your thoughts are very, very welcome. Law enforcement is what a county is supposed to do with property taxes. And Fargo opened this door by allowing the city of Fargo to pass a sales tax for its police, to give them raises, and it was also for other first responders. I think the fire department gets in on some of that as well. But in my mind, and it's just one man's opinion, sales taxes are not supposed to support a core function like that. And we've done it in Grand Forks too. You're paying, I think, two different sales taxes that are supposed to help out with like streets and water infrastructure projects. You're paying two different sales taxes just for maintenance of roads and water in Grand Forks right now. And they always pass these on the idea of, well, if you don't pass this, your property taxes are going to go up. Now, they don't have that card to play anymore. The 3% cap is the 3% cap. But it seems like people are willing to do this because for whatever reason, they don't understand or choose not to understand or choose to ignore the idea that a government that taxes your property is supposed to provide you with infrastructure, law enforcement, fire protection. Those things are supposed to be in the main package. And so the problem with this idea is that it's not really a sales tax to fund the sheriff's department. It's a sales tax to give the county more operating revenue. Now, they would use it for the sheriff's department, and if there's leftover money, they'd send it back in the form of a property tax credit. But I don't know that there's a way around that particular part of it. The sheriff's department is a core function of the county of Grand Forks. It's part of, it should be part of their general operating expenses. So if you raise a sales tax and say it's for the sheriff's department, it really isn't. It's for the general operating revenue of the county of Grand Forks, of which it goes to the sheriff's office. And I don't know that that's a place that we should be. The county should fund its core projects with its core funding, which is property taxes. I don't know. And I know they're going to put together a committee. They're going to look at this one. So it's not like it's a done deal. There's not a vote on it, any of those kinds of things. But it's good to have the conversation. It really is. I don't want the minutiae to get lost here. It's not really a sales tax for the sheriff's department. It's a sales tax for operating revenue for the county because they should have a sheriff's department. 775-5559 is how you join us. You're on KNOX and the Ryan Cunningham Show.
1: Hello again, Ryan.
0: Hi there.
1: Before I get to my question for you, yes, I agree absolutely 100% with what you just said. There is no way there should have to be extra revenue brought in via any kind of tax other than what is already in place to fund the sheriff department. I should either cut or call it what it is. And I'm not blaming the sheriff, but yeah, 100% lockstep with you on that. Don't feel it as that. My question is, I'm wondering if I'm just being too old and cynical here, but when Dana was talking about that, county sales tax, it almost sounded to me like he was saying, and this is where I want you to tell me if I'm just being an old man. To me, it sounded like, well, we can raise all our taxes, we can raise our sales taxes and do all this, but then if the city tax or if the county tax one sales tax on, they're the ones to blame for people not shopping in Grand Forks and whatever come May with that. Did you get that impression, or am I just too critical?
0: Well, I don't know that I got the impression up front. I think it was open for conversation. I don't know that your opinion is a bad one. You know, there's a lot of nuance to it, though. We just got done talking about, okay, what is it for? You know, so, right. You know, if the county was going to put together an events center somewhere, you know, I don't know, just pick a spot.

0: differently, I guess.
1: Not just the property tax break. The Alaris tax was supposed to be sunsetted.
0: Yeah.
1: And then now the city, citizens of Grand Forks, again, I'll say, just to be perfectly open, I am not a citizen of Grand Forks, sure. Although I spend money there. Okay.
0: Yep.
1: Well, that's just for the people who say, well, you don't live here. You don't pay taxes in the city.
0: Well, but you know what? In this case, when we're talking about sales taxes, people should listen to you. Because there will come a point, I don't know if it's this, I don't know if it's this plus that, or if it's this plus that plus something down the road. But there will right. come a point where you won't spend money here because the tax right. gets you. And so your opinion does matter on this one.
1: Well, thank you. But getting back to my point, the Alaris Center was supposed to be sunsetted. That was, that's the way that whole deal was build
0: right
1: if you remember.
0: Yep,
1: a lot of us do.
0: Yep, but we
1: and
0: all
1: I
0: know
1: did
0: that
1: live
0: no
1: in
0: tax,
1: Grand Forks at
0: no,
1: the time
0: no tax yeah. sunsets no tax sunsets
1: I mean it just never ends
0: right.
1: And then they keep maybe it's too strong, but screwing the county out of tax dollars by all their pilots. Well, they get something, 10% of something's better than 0% of nothing.
0: Yeah.
1: I don't like that. But I've taken enough of your time, and I think I made my point.
0: I hear where you're coming from. I thank you for the call. There is a certain bit of that. Okay? I mean, the county has business activity. The city has business activity. Why do we just allow for the city to have the monopoly on sales taxes? And why is it a problem if the county puts one on? And to say, well, we should be able to abate our property taxes. Hey, you know what? If you want to get rid of the property taxes, cut taxes. Then you don't have to tag on a sales tax. Just cut taxes. You can do that too. And you can reach a revenue neutral situation there. 775-5559. You're on KNOX and the Ryan Cunningham Show.
2: Ryan, I want to address the city trying to say that they don't have a sales tax for primary functions. And I'm going to go, once again, one of my favorite topics, been here a long time, have seen it all. So let's go through the city sales tax. Number one, the 1 cent sales tax. 50% goes to property tax relief. Is property tax relief not, does that not mean they're taking that money to fund core function elements of the city and instead replacing that with sales tax money?
0: Sure.
2: 30% goes to infrastructure, roads, etc. Is that not basic core function?
0: Sure.
2: 20% economic development. Okay, that's about the numbers might have changed a little bit, but that was the breakdown at one time. Okay, we'll skip the Alaris.
0: So there's 0.8% that's you would qualify as core functions of government.
2: Correct. Okay, we'll skip the Alaris and Alaris. I call it the Alaris 2 boondoggle the key. Okay, we'll skip that because that's not a core function. I will say this is. We are spending sales tax money to do, in some cases, the park district's job. They're a separate tax entity. We could have that debate. Let's go to the half-cent sales tax. I think the breakdown roughly 50-50. I don't know. Once again, I don't live there, so I don't pay as much attention. Let's just say it's 50-50. Funding the water department so that people in Grand Forks level a water bill, is not water a core function?
0: Well, I guess I have a little different take on this. Here's the reason why. Maybe it's a core function for Grand Forks. Is it a core function for city government? I don't get water from Thompson. We have rural water in Thompson. So
2: I understand that, but in the city of Grand Forks, who provides the water?
0: If Grand Forks is the water provider and Grand Forks has chosen to be the water provider, then that would be a sole function of, or a core function of government.
2: All right. The other half of the money goes to roads. Is that a core function?
0: Yes, it would be. 100%.
2: And then if they want to do another sales tax for primary residence property tax exemption, that money goes to fund, so that's another core function sales tax.
0: Yep.
2: Is it not?
0: Yeah, it would be.
2: So, and trust me, you know why I'm on sales tax. I just want to point this out. We got a lot of finger pointing when there's four fingers going back the other way.
0: Yeah, sure. No, I get it. I mean, that would be.

0: 0.8 plus 0.5 is 1.3. And I think we're talking about 3/8. That's 0.375. So now we're at 1.675% of sales tax in Grand Forks that is strictly funding core functions of government for the city. That's where we'd end up if that passed.
1: Yeah, well, feel free next week when he's on to run it by him, and he can try and defend it. But I'm just saying is this, I'll tell you where I'm at on the budget. If people don't know, the county is going to be laying people off, reducing employee benefits, and cutting services. And after this next state legislative session, if they don't help us with some of their unfunded mandates, it's going to be worse.
0: What does the state have in regards, and this is not me not believing you, this is me asking a legitimate question for information, okay?
1: All right.
0: What does the state hand you as a county that are unfunded mandates from the state? Things you have to do, but they give you no money for.
1: I'll give you three.
0: Okay.
1: Number one, they will constantly say they fully fund social services.
0: They do not. We know that.
1: They do not. Our share of that per year, and I'm working on getting the exact number, but ballpark, $1.5 million.
0: And keep in mind, folks, as Terry talks about that, that was originally your property tax relief from the state, where they took that away from you. That's legislator Jason Doctor's idea. He took that away, your property tax relief, the first time around, and said that the property tax relief they were going to offer was to fully fund social services for the counties. And Grand Forks' position is they've never have, correct?
1: Correct. They have not.
0: All right.
1: Point number two, we have a regional, key on that word, regional youth assessment center. We are going to be, I'm pushing that we should be asking for $1 million a year for assistance and funding. Ryan, if you wanted a hotel room available to you 24/7, 365, but you only wanted to pay for it when you wanted to use it, but it had to be open there and ready for you if you did want it, do they not have an obligation to help pay for that service?
0: They should probably pay for every night that they're going to think they might use it. That'd just be me.
1: Okay. Right now, we're spending, and I'll leave out the building payment. I'll just go operationally. We are spending, I'm going to round all the numbers off, $2.2 million. We get about $700,000 back in revenue from different counties and state, whatever. $1.5 million. Well, we could take all those kids from Grand Forks County and just put them in cars and take them. If we have to go to Iowa and bring them back, we could do all that probably for $600,000-$700,000. Grand Forks taxpayers are subsidizing the state of North Dakota $750,000 to $1 million a year.
0: Okay.
1: So, Ryan, you're subsidizing the state. I don't think that's how it's supposed to work.
0: Sure. Right. Very good. Yep.
1: Point number three, we're round it off. Marcy's Law mandates victim advocacy program. We have one at the counties have to pay for it. It's just shy of $300,000 a year. It's in the state constitution. Add them together, you're looking at anywhere $2.7 to $3 million in just three areas, mandated services the state is not paying for. I'm not talking mandate is, to your point, we have to have a sheriff. We have to do roads. I'm talking about the health social services area, the YAC, that's the Youth Assessment Center, and our Marcy's Law, which is the victim advocacy. And I'll just say this, come next year, if after the session, if they don't help us, the YAC, I will be making the motion to close it.
0: In the meantime, we had $50 million laying around in a quote-unquote budget surplus to send to the Theodore Roosevelt Presidential Library.
1: Well, and I hope people are paying to what's going on with this military museum and what's going on there.
0: Yeah, that'll come up during the special session. So,
1: yeah. So, yeah. And you know what? And they'll probably just, and this is what irritates me. They pass it. They say you must meet it. Are they going to close it and just say we don't have the money? Or do you think... While they're starving Grand Forks for money, and you know me, I don't want money if I don't deserve it. I think these are three legitimate issues. And if they go and fully fund that thing and then tell me they want us to keep our, for example, the Youth Assessment Center open, and for Ryan Cunningham and the rest of the county taxpayers to eat $1 million a year, we don't have the money for it. Like I said, I'll be making the motion. There'll be more layoffs. The layoffs next year are going to be in double digits if the state doesn't step up.
0: Mm. Thank you for the info. Appreciate it, sir, as always. And I mean, there's some really good information in there. I mean, there's days worth of topics in there. Marcy's Law was passed by a vote of the people. So $300,000 in bills that Grand Forks County incurs because the state of North Dakota voted for Marcy's Law. The Youth Assessment Center being what it is, as you just heard, the ways that that could be a problem. And the state handing you unfunded mandates. Earlier, it was last week, when Scott Meyer was part of the program, Republican senator from District 18, and we talked about school lunches. He said the state of North Dakota passed the law that said you have to feed the kids, and the state of North Dakota passed the law that said you can't shame the kids. But we don't pay for it. So at the end of the day, the schools end up with $6 million worth of bad lunch debt. Mom and dad didn't pay for it, and the school has to provide. So when a state gives you a mandate that you have to do, the state should pay for it. In the meantime, income tax cuts. Doug Burgum's out there when he was governor talking about eliminating the income tax. We don't want to deal with property taxes. We want to eliminate the income tax. Well, we're going to eliminate the income tax and force the counties to pay for their own social services when the state said they were going to pay for it. You can see now the game that the legislature is playing on you. And this is why term limits are so very important. We're going to throw a lot of legislators out over the next 4 years. And new people are going to go to Bismarck, hopefully with some better ideas. Because all you've had are the Doug Burgum ideas of eliminating income tax and making North Dakota a playground for the nation's ultra wealthy. And that's why we had $50 million for the Theodore Roosevelt Presidential Library. Meanwhile, you just heard about $3 million in mandated spending from the state that Grand Forks County has to take on. And now you're looking at a sales tax to pay for your sheriff's department. This is the type of government that you've had in North Dakota. We've told you, I've told you, but I've been the unpopular one. They're Republicans, Ryan. Quit going after the Republicans. They're not Republicans. Oh, yes, they are, Ryan. They're Republicans. Governor Burgum's like, no. No. They're not Republicans. They're not. 775-5559. You're on KNOX and the Ryan Cunningham Show.
2: Yeah, Terry's so intelligent. Can't we get him to run for governor or something where he'd have some real power?
0: Are you saying he's not intelligent?
2: No, I said he is intelligent.
0: Okay.
2: So can't we get him to run for something?
0: I couldn't tell if you were being facetious or if you were being realistic.
2: No, I said, can't we get him to run for something?
0: I know what you said. I couldn't tell if you were being facetious or not. You understand?
2: No, I don't understand. I'd like to see him run for something where he has more power.
0: Well, I thank you for the call. I can tell you this. Based on the way the state currently votes, it'd be very tough for Terry Bjerke to be governor. Because we don't vote for people like that in North Dakota. You see what I mean? By the way, here's the thing. People like Terry Bjerke are extremely useful in the positions that they have. Okay? Boots on the ground, how it affects you as an individual taxpayer here. Instead of hiding behind the theory of how it's supposed to work from the ivory towers. Okay? Folks, there's a reason. The same press secretary that Doug Burgum had, now Governor Armstrong has. We haven't been able to get an interview with Governor Armstrong in months. And there's a reason for that. I don't normally make that public, but I've asked repeatedly. And I don't get responses from the state of North Dakota, and I can tell you exactly why. Our criticism, my criticism of Doug Burgum during his time being governor, especially the last half of it, that rubbed his press secretary the wrong way. I don't even know if Governor Armstrong finds out about my requests for interviews. Not only that, but they probably realize they're going to answer some difficult questions. I'll keep doing it. I'll keep knocking down the door. Don't worry about it. But That's what's happening in Bismarck. And it's worth you knowing about it. They don't want you to know about the problems. They want to eliminate income taxes and bring the ultra wealthy to North Dakota for a great big playground. Remember that theory about the Buffalo Commons? That came out back, what was that, in the 2000s? Or I think it was in the early 2000s, right? The best use for North Dakota would be a Buffalo Commons. Just let it go back to prairie. It's too hard to live here. It's an energy negative situation. Got to pay so much to heat, and it takes a lot of effort to live here for not a lot of results. So just be better if we moved all those people from North Dakota someplace else and let it go back to just native prairie. Believe it or not, this group of legislators has been bringing about the Buffalo Commons for 8, 12 years. Okay, they're bringing about the Buffalo Commons, just not in the major cities. Okay, but they want it to be that kind of a playground for their rich partners across the country. And that's why term limits pissed them off so bad. And it's going to be glorious. The turnover in the legislature is going to be glorious. Especially when you hear about things like unfunded mandates like that. We've got more coming up here in just a couple of moments on the program.
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11: Breezy with a high in the low 80s today. Your KNOX five-day forecast follows the news. Good afternoon. Here are your latest stories. The Grand Forks City Council approved a $138,250 state Homeland Security grant for fire department training and equipment. The council also approved sewer and water main projects funded by Crary Real Estate, costing more than $500,000. Great Plains Food Bank says a record number of people sought food assistance last fiscal year. Demand rose 16%, with more than 186,000 people helped in North Dakota and Clay County, Minnesota. The food bank distributed nearly 15.5 million pounds despite federal cuts. Morton County officials questioning projected tax revenue from a proposed Mandan data center. Stark Power says the $3.5 billion facility could generate $46 million a year in property taxes, but the county says no application has even been filed. A meeting on a revised ordinance is set for Thursday. And former Democratic NPL Executive Director Jamie Selsler will replace John Boshi in the state Senate. He is stepping down to become Fargo mayor, moving up his resignation after Governor Kelly Armstrong called a September special session banning kratom and funding a military gallery at the Capitol. This look at news brought to you by Botzer Garage. I'm Jennifer Leverins, KNOX News.
0: Our next update from Jennifer Leverins in the KNOX Newsroom is on the way, coming up at 3:02 this afternoon. 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Did I say the news is coming up at 2:33? If I did, I apologize. I was distracted. 3:02 is when the news comes up. It's currently 2:34. Been a long day. KNOX, CL Info, five-day forecast from staff meteorologist Mark Ewens. Today, we're looking at sun followed by clouds. We're going to see a high of 82. Southwest winds at around 20. Tonight, mainly cloudy, 58 for the low. Southwesterlies at 10. Thursday, late day storm, then 89, warming up a bit. But Friday, sunny 80. An isolated shower, 82 on Saturday. Sunday, dry, 78. Currently, it's 81. Weather throughout the hour. 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More to finish up as we continue along in the program today. Something that has been a topic throughout the course of the week. The situation involving the WNBA, the head coach of the Minnesota Lynx and her support for men, biological men anyway, playing in women's sports. More going on on that. In fact, if you believe some of the stories that are out there, there's now a biological male that's been playing professional women's basketball in France that would like to be in the WNBA, I guess. So the door's opening. Here we go. One particular commentator with some interesting comments on this today. We'll get to those coming up in just a bit.
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0: Just so we don't get too far away from the craziness of Minneapolis, St. Paul. I guess you're now being asked to take down your soccer nets. Never could have come this far. Apparently they're dangerous for owls. I take you just the way you are. So you got to think about the owls here. Okay, apparently they're flying into soccer nets and they're getting hung up in the soccer nets, and so they're, because of that, they would like it if you would take down your soccer nets, please. So it's a Raptor Center in the Twin Cities that would very much like it if you would take down your soccer nets. Because owls, you know, it's funny. Every class I ever took in school regarding life sciences, you know, you hear about these birds are just way better than you. Right? I mean, they've got sonar and they've got better eyes at night than you have during the day, and they can see all around and their head moves. And not only that, but an owl's eyes look forward, which makes it a predator. Okay. But they're all just, these animals are just so much better than you because of the way that they can move around. And then they can't see that they're flying into a soccer net at night. So you got to take down your soccer nets because owls. But anyway, the Raptor Center down in, I wonder if that works that way for hockey nets. Those of you that have your hockey goals for your kids outside, backyard, whatever. Apparently you better bring those in too. I'm sure that could hang up an owl. So anyway, when they're not busy trying to figure out how many licks it takes to get to the center of a Tootsie Pop, they're flying into your soccer nets. So if you could, when you're done with your soccer net tonight, could you please take it down? That's every single one of them. Even the ones that are up at Bringwap Park, they got to, I mean, catch owls, you know? We can't lose owls. They're nature's predator raptor. Plus, they know how many licks it takes to get to the center of a Tootsie Pop. 775-5559. You're on KNOX and the Ryan Cunningham Show.
1: Who?
0: Exactly. Who? Yeah, I got you.
1: Yeah, exactly. Oh, I'm kind of wondering, though. Are we allowed to bring owls into that nude eatery? Because I can just imagine how that would go down. Sir, your owl is staring at me. Oh, that's not the only bird you've woken up.
0: Okay. I tell you. For those of you that weren't with us at the beginning of the program, there's a steakhouse down in Florida that's looking at the first Monday of every month. They would be open for people to go there and eat nude. You'd just be naked hanging out the steakhouse. So I was hoping Matt Wallowak would call in today and talk about that with the downtown steakhouse that we have here in Seattle. I mean, that would be difficult if you think about it, because, you know, there's not like a separate parking lot there. You know, you're going down there and you're parking and you had walkaways, you know, and if you're walking out in public without any clothes on, it's, could be a bit of a problem, right? Texter writes, how many owls have been killed? What about the windmills? Yeah, great point. That wind energy is fine, but your soccer nets, those are deadly. I guess. I don't know. I mean, you know, it's very difficult at times to figure out what's serious and what isn't. I'm sure this is serious, but I mean, come on, it's an owl. I was told owls were better than me in every way. Okay? So, just, you know, there you have it. Okay? On to the ongoing saga that is allowing men to play in women's basketball or whatever. Cheryl Reeve, the head coach, the Minnesota Lynx, wearing a shirt that says, trans kids belong. That's after Sophie Cunningham came to town. Apparently, Minneapolis was all pro-trans kids after Sophie Cunningham said that biological males don't belong playing in women's basketball. Biological males don't belong playing women's sports. Okay. Those of you that don't know, there's a commentator on sports media. His name is Stephen A. Smith. Okay. He's not exactly the most conservative guy in the room. Let me just go ahead and put it to you that way. So I say that to say this. Okay. If you have a liberal cause and you're losing Stephen A. Smith, you're really losing. And I captured this audio today from his show. Take a listen.
2: I'm conservative fiscally. I can't stand paying these damn high taxes in states like New York, New Jersey, and California. But I'm pretty damn liberal with everything else, meaning live and let live, until this issue came along. This is not about looking at people who are trans and hating on them. If you're an adult and those are the decisions that you want to make with your life, I support your right to make those decisions. Where you lose me is in two places. When you're talking about all your private parts remaining what they are as men and thinking that you get to use girls' bathrooms. I'm not down for that. Number two, when you're trying to compete against women, against girls, in women's sports, trying to act like there's no advantage when there's no way in hell that there's no advantage. This is not about being anti anything. This is about being pro girls, pro females, pro women. That's what this is about.
0: I mean, if you're the trans community, if you're the LGBTQ plus community, and you're losing Stephen A. Smith, you're losing. Okay. You're just losing, and you're losing pretty hard. What he just said is basically where all of us are. It's 57 seconds long. And what he just said is basically where every single one of us is. This isn't anti anybody. What it is anti biological males playing in women's sports. It's just not hard. He went to the bathroom angle too. And even I haven't been as strict on the bathroom angle as he's been, because of your ability at home where everybody's using the same bathroom. That's a gender neutral bathroom. I kind of believe that's the future of our bathrooms that are out in public are gender neutral. I know I don't need a bunch of calls now. What about the stalls and what about this? Okay, I get it. Right. But I mean, if you lose him, you don't have much to go on here. He did the bathroom thing and then also the sports thing. Okay, that's just the way it went. I saw a couple of things today. The Swiss women's national soccer team was beaten by 14 U kids 7-1. Boys, that's the Swiss women's national soccer team beaten by 14 U boys. That's the team they were going to go to the Women's Olympics with. And a 14 U team that was male beat them 7-1. Okay, we know about the U.S. women's national team. That apparently was a closed door scrimmage. Wasn't exactly, it would tell you, well, that wasn't really competitive conditions and all the rest of it. That's just fine. I did see this. Someone had suggested this on text message. Florence Griffith Joyner apparently has world record for 1,000 or for 100 meter dash for the women, 10.54. And apparently there are 1,000 high school boys that have eclipsed that like every year. 1,000 high school boys in the United States run faster, just high school kids. They run faster. You never hear about them. That's the women's world record. If you really think that it's fair, then there's just no talking to you about this at all. Okay. We have a break to take and then we'll get to one of our resident Raging Cajuns coming up here in just a couple of moments. Stay with us, Ryan Cunningham Show. We'll take a quick call before we go to the break here. 775-5559. You're on KNOX. Thank you for calling.
3: Ryan, I haven't caught the entire show today, and my big apologies for that. Have there been any feminists calling in, standing up for the women's movements here to save women's sports? Because they don't need men, and obviously we can't define either gender now or all 57, but any of the feminists, have they called in and expressed their support for women's support, sports or anything like that?
0: Feminists? No, they haven't really done that. We haven't seen that today, no.
3: Oh, so it's probably not a real honest movement among them then? It's just about, like, hating men? That's what it's all about?
0: I don't,
3: unless you want to come play women's basketball.
0: Yeah, I mean, I wouldn't really know what it is. It's just... It just seems to be different. It's that we can't we can't get them on board, and we can't get them to think like us. So there's that.
3: So. Well, there's that. Okay. Yeah. I just wanted to call in and see if any of the real folks standing up for women's rights had called in about this.
0: No.
3: Oh, yeah. The ones standing up for women's rights are men. That's who we are.
0: That's and Sophie Cunningham, right?
3: And Sophie Cunningham.
0: And Riley Gaines. Okay.
3: We got okay. There's a few.
0: Yep. Just keep that in mind. All right.
3: All right. I'll monitor the last few minutes here.
0: Yeah, thank you. Appreciate that. You didn't catch the whole program? That's shame, shame. 50 lashes with a wet noodle. We're back with more next.
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0: Welcome back to the Ryan Cunningham Show. Aaron McWilliams thought I had left the studio.
1: You did leave the studio.
0: You thought I wasn't coming back.
1: Well, let's see. The song was played. Let's see. The commercial break ended. The song played, and you were nowhere to be found.
0: I was on my way.
1: Well, that's what they all say.
0: I'm just fine. Everything's fine. Okay?
1: Just keep telling yourself that.
0: Well, Ryan. It is. It absolutely is. Okay? It's just, you know, had to deal with that new diner thing today, but.
1: You know, I heard that rolling in. New diner.
0: Yeah, you didn't hear that?
1: So, what, a steakhouse in Florida?
0: Yeah, here, I'll play the clip for you. Alex is all, oh, that's terrible, that's awful. I don't know what his deal is over there. Here you go.
2: Last Soiree Steakhouse in the city of Hollywood is going to be offering the naked dining experience on the first Monday of every month. The chef told news outlets that he got the idea for the stripped down dinner after a nudist group rented out the restaurant and ate totally in the buff. The prefix meal includes appetizers, hors d'oeuvres, a surf and turf dinner, and a champagne toast. When diners enter the restaurant, they're given a robe and at the table, a seat cushion and a lap towel. Guests will have to dish out $250 if they're a man, $150 if they're a woman, or $300 if you're a couple. City of Hollywood officials say the dining experience is legal because the restaurant staff will be clothed.
1: Well, what if you're a man identifying as a woman that day? I mean, do you get a discount?
0: That's like the fifth thing that you know. No, I believe they go by your biology.
1: I mean, so like they take a look.
0: Well.
1: I mean, you are in the nude. I mean, is that subject to interpretation?
0: You know, it's Florida. I don't think they're going to have a problem.
1: I don't think they're going to have a problem. No. I mean, we're talking about transgender people in the WNBA, which, by the way, finally made a profit for the first time, like in the 2025 season. They were founded like in 96, operated without a profit for what, 20, 30 years, yeah. Almost 30 years.
0: Well, that's okay.
1: Yeah. They finally, and so now they're going to take men into their sport. Yeah. Well, there goes their profit. I want to see that happen.
0: Well, I'll just quit watching. I mean, without Caitlin Clark and Sophie Cunningham, we'll quit watching. So you wouldn't do this whole new diner thing?
1: You know, honestly, I mean, just from a pure business perspective, no morality involved.
0: Right.
1: I think it's a genius move from that diner.
0: Okay.
1: The fact that we are actually talking about it in North Dakota.
0: I want to know what the morality problem is.
1: You don't need to put the goods on display.
0: Why not? They're not on display. You've got a lap towel.
1: You know, there are some things that really should just be frowned upon as a society.
0: Why? Why are you trying to control other people's behavior? You don't have to go to that restaurant on the first Monday if you don't want to.
1: Because
0: then
1: you outed me as a communist yesterday, Ryan, and I'm just holding up to it.
0: Because you put ketchup on fish. You can't lock Alex out. Let him in.
1: I'm locking him out.
3: I agree with you on this. He's a sicko on this issue.
1: Okay, I appreciate that.
0: I'm not a sicko because I believe in freedom.
3: No, you're a sicko because you're okay with people being naked in restaurants exposing themselves.
0: I believe in freedom.
3: To who knows what?
0: Apparently freedom, you know. Wait, that isn't right. Okay, here's freedom.
4: That's not for you.
0: Freedom is not for you.
1: Wait, was that for Alex or me?
0: Both.
1: Okay, I just wanted to be clear.
0: You guys don't get freedom anymore.
1: So you want to control my level of freedom.
0: No, I don't want to control anything.
3: That sounds like a communist.
1: I'm not trying to.
0: I'm the one that's not in favor of control.
1: Comrade Cunningham.
3: Comrade Cunningham.
0: Don't make me play the USSR national anthem.
3: Comrade Cunningham.
1: Well, you know it by heart. You could probably sing it, Ryan.
0: I don't know the words by heart.
1: I'm sure you do.
0: No,
1: I heard you sing it yesterday. You were in the bathroom.
0: You know,
1: it was great.
0: I'll tell you what. Here's what I have. I've got a plan for both y'alls.
3: Oh, boy.
0: Okay?
1: By the way, Ryan, this is called payback. This is what you did to my show yesterday. This is payback.
0: Folks, this is where I'm at right now.
5: I need your help. I can't tell you what it is. You can never ask me about it later, and we're going to hurt some people. Who's Kyle going to take?
0: There we go. That's what I need right now.
1: Yeah. Well, you know what? When you're having dinner and you find a stray hair... Just keep that in mind.
0: You're conformists is what you are. You're conformists. And you know what we say about conformists around here?
1: I have no idea, comrade.
6: She calls America evil.
3: I like that.
6: From her iPhone while sipping Starbucks on an airplane with Wi-Fi while watching TV. She drinks oat milk because regular milk makes her feel colonial. She got 8 COVID shots, still caught it. and blamed the unvaccinated waiter. She has a Ukraine flag in her bio. She thinks Ukraine is a clothing brand. She thinks all cops are bad, then called the cops because someone wasn't wearing a mask. She says she's a feminist until she needs a jar opened. She is the most conformist woman in the world.
4: I don't always drink, but when I do, it's from an organic coconut with a biodegradable straw. Stay obedient, my friends.
0: There, you see, that's what you guys are, conformists.
1: All right, comrade. You know, I was thinking about the whole Ukraine thing. I think Ukraine could also be interpreted as a yoga pose.
0: A texter wants to know, can we remove the conservative label from Aaron and Alex, please?
1: Yes, comrade.
0: Another texter wants to know, whose car are we taking? This is great. You guys are going to love this. Texter writes, I bet the wives will still take too long to get ready.
3: He's got a point.
0: You're on KNOX with the crew.
7: Finally, you're outnumbered, Ryan. I think me, Alex, and Aaron can with confidence say nobody wants to go eat at a restaurant and consume a meal in a room full of well-ventilated stink crevice. Nobody wants that.
3: That's right.
0: You know, he's been at home writing one-liners all day today. Did you do any work at all today?
7: I did. I got an earpiece in. It just comes into my head, man. I'm real smart and I'm witty and I'm funny. That's why the ladies love me.
3: I like this Gen Z guy. This Gen Z guy is a real class act.
1: Could you imagine a Southern bread fried and, red beans and rice kind of meal at the end of the meal with zero filter?
0: No, come on, dude. They're serving surf and turf. It's steak and shrimp. Thank you for the call, by the way. It's steak and lobster, steak and shrimp.
1: Yeah, no filter. Just saying, into the meal, no filter.
0: I don't know why you guys are such prudes about this. It's so prudish.
1: I don't know why you want to go sit and eat with a bunch of naked ladies.
0: I didn't say I did. I'm just saying. I didn't say I want to. I just believe that if people want to, they should be able to.
1: If it's not the ladies, is it?
0: Just let people go do what they want to do.
1: So you would do it?
0: No.
1: Why not?
0: Because I don't think this is something I want to go do.
1: So you would do it though. I mean, you don't really have any problem with it.
0: I'm not saying I would do it if I don't want to do it. I'm saying if I do want to do it, I should get to without you giving me approval. Okay?
3: He's talking out of both sides of his mouth.
0: I am not doing that. I'm saying that this is my preference and I should have that choice if I so choose. I'm not telling you what I would choose.
1: That sounds like
0: I'm just saying the door should be open.
1: Yeah. Apparently.
3: The fact that you're okay with it maybe shows really what's inside.
0: I'm not saying I'm not even saying I'm okay with it.
1: You know, there's a difference between leaving your barn door open and then just tearing down the barn. Just saying. There's a little difference there.
0: Hey, I like that. I'm going to use that. Hey.
3: Comrade Cunningham, that's going to stick.
0: Let's tear down the barn. Let's see what that looks like.
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9: ABC News, I'm Michelle Franzen. In Michigan's high-stakes Democratic primary, progressive Dr. Abdul El-Sayed was declared a victory against moderate Representative Haley Stevens. He used his victory speech to rally his base against Republican Mike Rogers, who he will face in November's general election. ABC's Stephen Portnoy has more.
10: El-Sayed is now calling Mike Rogers a Trump bootlicker, saying he's someone who can't decide whether he's a neocon or a MAGA, he's a corporate sellout, all these things. Mike Rogers has a statement today that says the race is now a choice between what he calls common sense or complete insanity.
9: A potential security threat at Trump National Golf Course in Southern California ahead of the president's visit, a man identified as 38-year-old Janine John Taylor was arrested and is now facing charges. In London, police arresting a woman in connection with a stabbing attack in Covent Garden. Police say four men were stabbed and they retrieved a pair of scissors from the scene. This is ABC News. In Massachusetts, the trial for Lindsay Clancy, now in its seventh day, the mother, is charged with killing her three children in 2023. Attorneys for Clancy argue she suffered from postpartum psychosis at the time of the murders and did not receive adequate care. ABC News legal contributor Brian Buckmeyer.
11: Witness described four different drugs that fell into these categories of being antipsychotic, antidepressants, or anti-anxiety. And for those groups of drugs, the witness said that they had slightly elevated levels, but nothing that was alarming. But for one drug, Seroquel, this witness said that it was double the amount that you would suspect, but still the amount of Seroquel within her system was not at a toxic or lethal level.
9: In Washington State, a suspected arsonist behind the Old Trails fire is in custody and facing charges. Dangerous wildfires continue to burn, but fire crews are getting a break from those conditions as weather begins to improve. Michelle Franzen, ABC News.
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13: Looking for a high in the low 80s today. It'll also be on the breezy side. Your KNOX five-day forecast follows the news. Good afternoon. Here are your latest stories. The Grand Forks County Commission approved a draft 2027 budget Tuesday of roughly $36.6 million, staying under the county's levy cap. It includes a 30% cut to some contracted services and special levies, and a 3% cost of living raise for employees, with more cuts possible before final approval this fall. Separately, commissioners voted Monday to keep health insurance spending flat at about $5.1 million, weighing a switch to the state retirement system to avoid a projected 20% increase. A new study says North Dakota has missed out on $9.7 billion by failing to develop irrigation over the last 54 years. Agriculture Commissioner Doug Goring says the shortfall traces to irrigation promised under the 1940s Pick Sloan plant, but never built. Lawmakers approved the study in 2025. And Minnesota health officials say jalapenos served at several restaurants, including Chipotle, are the source of a salmonella outbreak that has sickened at least 110 people statewide. Investigators tie many of the illnesses to meals eaten between mid-June and mid-July. In all, 19 people have been hospitalized. This look at news brought to you by Radium. I'm Jennifer Leverenz, KNOX News.
1: Thank you, Jennifer. Our next update from the KNOX Newsroom. 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It looks like we have hit today's high of 82 degrees. That's what's outside the studio right now. Southwest winds to 20. Tonight, mainly cloudy, a low of 58 degrees. Southwesterlies to 10. On Thursday, there's a late day storm, a high of 89. And on Friday, mostly sunny with a high of 80 degrees. Saturday, look out for an isolated shower with a high of 82. Sunday, it'll be dry with a high of 78. 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

0: So we've got diners apparently in Florida opening up like free for all nude, let it hang out Mondays, I guess. And we've got the other thing we've got is AI therapist. So I did a show yesterday and I wrapped up doing a show on AI a little bit. And here's something that's kind of been on my radar, has been this growing trend of people using artificial intelligence as therapists. So we go from actually talking to our neighbors and talking to our priests and our pastors and our friends about our problems to paying our professionals to talk to our problems to just talking to a robot about our problems. That's the trajectory here. I don't see that going in the right direction. There's states now that are having to ban AI therapy, including Illinois, Nevada, Maine, Colorado, Tennessee, Vermont, Rhode Island. About 15 states have all passed bans, direct bans on AI therapy. Why in the world, if you have a problem, would you just want to talk to an AI bot about it? Why would you want to do that? A lot of these things, these relationship AI things, are just giving you, it's like looking into a mirror and smiling and watching a smiling face back at you. In my case, I'm lucky if the mirror doesn't break, you know, and so that would make me depressed because now I've got to replace a mirror. Some of these AI models and therapy models, especially the early ones, I am to understand now that these AI models have evolved and progressed, and they're more progressive, I suppose. But the early AI models would say, wow, I really feel like committing suicide. And the model would say, yes, that sounds like a great idea. You should find a rope. Maybe not quite that extreme, but let's be real. Is talking to a computer actually going to help any problem that you have? 775-5559. Caller, you're on the air.
1: No, that would be deathly scary. God, I can't even imagine. I'm guessing the answers are programmed to hit on certain feelings and certain words, etc., and then give a response, right? Because I can't imagine how that works any other way. But to kind of take a different angle on this for just a second, if you don't mind me elaborating a little bit.
0: Go for it.
1: So yesterday I had seen, and I don't know if you see this page or not on social media, but there's a Grand Forks, like Raves, Reviews, and Rants page, or Rants, Raves, and Reviews page, right?
0: Okay.
1: And on there, and this is slightly on the same topic a little bit, but a little bit of a variation. On there, somebody had posted that they were looking for a therapist.
0: Okay.
1: Okay. But they wanted the therapist to not be a mega therapist. Now,
0: wait, did you say a mega therapist or a MAGA therapist?
1: Well, MAGA,
0: yeah,
1: you know,
0: so.
1: or to not have mega philosophy or whatever.
0: Oh, sure.
1: And I'm thinking to myself, there's about a million things wrong with this, right? Because you should be going to therapy and not, number one, really talking about politics a lot in therapy anyway, even though I understand that that's a huge stressor for people. Okay, fine, get it. But the therapist, in my view, should be neutral on any sort of matter, especially when it comes to politics. And if you have a therapist who is sharing their political views, being conservative or liberal, I don't care which side they fall on, then you need to find a new therapist. Because that to me just crosses a line. They're not there to discuss politics or religion or anything else with you. They're there to listen and then, you know, to go from there. But they're not there to be the person who you share those types of views with. So I just thought that that was like a really strange question.
0: You see,
1: that was pretty much the answers that they got.
0: I actually have a completely different take on that. My take on that
1: really?
0: Is, yes, because I don't actually look at it as the therapist would be looking for that. It strikes me in the same way as like these AI models, because what you're doing is I want to weed out those people I might disagree with and who would actually challenge my beliefs and my, you know, and my behavior. And you're saying, oh, I don't want to be challenged on the negative behaviors and habits that I have. And so I want somebody who's just going to affirm me. It's just the affirmation care. But you know what? I look at that in the same way as I do people who say, well, I stopped going to church because I saw a bunch of hypocrites and they called me a sinner. And it's like, well, that's what church is. It's a whole group of sinners saying I am not worthy.
1: Yeah. And that was some of the responses that were in there, too, was, well, you know, you just don't want to hear somebody else's point of view, or you just, you know, are too scared, you know, to hear from the other side, you know, or whatever. But I guess my whole thought, anytime I've ever attended counseling in my life, it hasn't been to discuss politics or religion. It's to discuss personal matters that have affected me, right? Which I suppose could lead to, you know, the reason why politics are so heavily involved in people's lives these days.
0: Well, but let's take this a little step further then. Okay, is those who are, we'll say, MAGA oriented are likely, more than likely, a church going kind of person, or at least a faithful kind of person, not generally pro-life person, most of the time against gay marriage.

0: against those things because they're uncomfortable. Even though those things might be what's making me miserable.
1: Exactly. You brought it back to the whole point in the first place, right? Is that, you know, if you're unwilling to hear, you know, a different point of view, but that's, I guess, typically I wouldn't think that that's where you'd hear it is from, you know, is from a therapist in general, you know, because a therapist to me isn't somebody who's going to, you know, put in their bio, oh, I'm a conservative, you know, Christian, you know, therapist, you know, or conservative Jewish or, sure, or whatever. They normally don't put that in their bios because they're trying to attract in as much of a clientele as possible, you know,
0: and,
1: right?
0: And that whole thing just reminds me of churches that move with the whim and people who go around church shopping so that they find a belief and somebody who supports them in the way that they believe because they don't want to be challenged by anything else.
1: Yeah.
0: And I think I appreciate the call. I think that's an overall problem in our society. If, you know, have we as a society grown so much into the point where we can talk to anybody via social media, right? Via a therapist. We can talk to anybody and find somebody who agrees with us. We can make an entire little community and find all of these people who agree with us. And we can develop for ourselves our own little echo chambers. Is that a good thing for our society? Is that a good thing for us individually? My statement would be no. Absolutely not. I think, you know, rewind the clock when we didn't have such great access to communication where we could develop those echo chambers and our views and our habits could actually be challenged by our friends and by our family and those people that we know and love and trust and who know that they are answering us out of a sense of respect and out of a place of love. We've eroded all of that. We've taken ourselves and put us into these little boxes that say, I'm only going to surround myself by people who agree with me. Now that I am miserable because I haven't been challenged because I've been doing stupid things for God knows how many years, I'm going to go pay somebody to agree with me. And then I will, my insurance might even pay for it for me to go talk to go talk to somebody who doesn't actually challenge me. That's actually where we are. Except now we're in a position where you say, you know what? You don't even have to get out of your bed in the morning. You can roll over and you can pick up your phone. You can stare at it and you can say, you know, hey, I'm not feeling good about myself. Tell me something good about me and find some random app that's going to just mirror everything that and just tell you exactly what you want. But it comes from an app that doesn't actually know you as a person. And we've eliminated this connection. We've eliminated all of the human connections. Is that a good thing for our society? Is it a good thing for Grand Forks or in our families? I can't see that. Texter writes in 775-5559. I'm trying to read this first. Okay, that is sorry. But as I think about this thing with the AI therapist, I am very glad to see that there are states that have moved into the place of saying that they're just going to outright ban it. Now, we all know that AI and all the tech that we carry around in our phones or in our cars are completely safe and they're completely private and they don't share data with anybody. And if you believe that, I do have some oceanfront property I'd like to sell you. It's right in Hillsboro. So now you're going to take this app and you're going to actually unload all of your most intimate secrets, all of your most intimate thoughts and struggles onto an app that's probably funded by the mining of information, and you're going to trust that that's never going to be used against you. Could you imagine running for office?

0: office or any higher up position and having used an AI therapy that now has all of your secrets and then is just mined by your opposition. That sounds terrifying. I mean, it's bad enough that we have HIPAA leaks. Texter writes in at 775-5559 and says, possibly one reason why you would use an AI therapist is because of no judgment. Okay. I think there's a difference between not judging and just total affirmation. I cannot judge you knowing that, hey, I'm not judging you because you just judged yourself and you said what you're doing is harmful to you and is dumb. I can see that. I mean, we all know that I've got a sailboat obsession. And so if I sit on my couch and I just look up sailboats and sailboat videos for 6 hours a day or 10 hours a day, and I don't get the other work done, I can be introspective enough to look at that and say, that's not good for me, and it's not good for my family, and it's hurting my wife, and it's hurting me. And also, you're not paying your bills. That's a destructive behavior. But would an AI thing do that? If I said, well, it makes me happy, and I feel fulfilled by it, would it just encourage me to do those things that feel fulfilling? Because I've tested out some of these things. For you, by the way. And I can say I have tested out some of these things with my wife right beside me because she didn't trust it and she didn't really like what I was doing. And so we decided we would do it together so that I would have something to bring to you. And that's what we found on a number of these platforms. We've gone to them and we give a query about something. And then all of a sudden it just starts echoing it back to me as if it's a mirror. And it's just reflecting back to me exactly what I want to hear. Now, what in the cases of depression, would you ever divulge any private information to an AI? Is there ever a position where you would do that? 775-5559. Love to hear from you. More to come.
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0: Good afternoon. This is Aaron McWilliams. We're talking about AI therapy. Would you ever trust an AI therapy app or bot or what have you? There's a number of states that have already banned AI therapy outright. Other states have put in different guardrails, we'll call them, that say that the AI bot must tell the user that it is not a human. And it must not push advertising. And so some states have put in these guardrails for it. Is that enough? Is there ever a need? Is there ever a place for AI therapy? Or is it always bad all the time? My position on that matter is that it would always be bad all the time, and it's always better to be able to talk to a human being. Now, I've been wary of therapists for a long time. Y'all have known this. We've had this conversation many times. I'm not saying that it's always bad all the time. That's not my statement. I understand that a lot of people get a lot of good out of it, and that's a wonderful thing. And that's not actually my contention there. But my problem is that when you actually start just trusting your human problems to a robot, then you're not going to get a human answer. 775-5559. Caller, you're on the air.
1: Human answer is kind of what I was going for, because they can't show empathy or any emotion, really. It's very sterile, I'm guessing. They might be able to fake it after a period of time, but I think the other side of that is, I don't know, if you're talking to a computer, you can't see its facial features necessarily either. If you do something wrong and you don't know it's wrong, a therapist can actually kind of show an emotional side to body language of some sort that isn't appropriate, that isn't right, where I don't know if AI can do that for you. So that's my two cents.
0: Well, because now you're talking about authenticity. Can you get an authentic response, an authentic advice or suggestions from an AI? That's the bottom line question. Can you actually trust an AI to give you a human response? And I think that answer is always no. And I think when I think about this, I tend to pull in more of a philosophical view on this, because my philosophical view on this is that people will always desire and want a real, true, authentic experience of something. If I had a choice, if I had a $100 bill that was legitimate currency, or I had a counterfeit $100 bill, which one do you desire? We'll say you cannot tell the difference between them. Which one do you actually desire? 775-5559. Caller, you're on the air.
2: Good afternoon, Aaron. Another way to look at this is when you go to a therapist, an actual human being, you have someone who has not only the education in therapy and psychology in these things, you also have someone who has life experience. You have someone who can, for example, have empathy, someone who has had emotions or emotional responses to certain things. Basically, it's someone who has a soul. That's what you're looking for. Now, if you had a choice of two therapists, and let's say they're both human, you have one person who is a true therapist who is empathetic and is basically trying to help the individual, or you have another one that perhaps has the education but really doesn't necessarily care about the patient because it can't have empathy. That person doesn't have any empathy at all. Basically, it's a choice between, would you rather have a therapist with a soul or without a soul?
0: Sure.
2: Because that's what you're really looking at. You either have a full human being as a therapist who perhaps can relate to what you're saying and who can learn from the experience too. And they always talk about AI learning, but it's basically just in the form of an algorithm. So you have a human that can experience what the person is going through and try and relate to it while using those tools that they learned, for example, in becoming college educated as a therapist or a psychologist, versus a machine that just works off of an algorithm and is going to give you an answer based upon a general mathematical principle. Like I say, a soul versus no soul.
0: Well, which and it's just going to...
2: Which would you choose?
0: Yeah, and it's just going to echo back previous responses that it's come up with from Reddit and other things. I appreciate the call. 775-5559. You know what this reminds me of? When I think about talking to somebody like without a soul, have you ever shared something with the wrong person and you realize that you might as well have just been talking to a brick wall? Quick story here. I remember I had just found, it was, what was the year? 2000, it was 2007. I had just found out that my wife was dying of cancer. She had, you know, she had desmoplastic small round cell tumor. We were living in Ohio at the time, and we were at Mercy Hospital in Pittsburgh. And I had a friend of mine, you know, come down, and he was, you know, there to be with me and support me and whatnot. And I had a computer problem, and I was actually in the parking lot of Circuit City. I remember it very well. And I had a problem, and I just broke down. And I had been really strong up until that point. I was in the parking lot of Circuit City, and I just busted out crying. And I was mad. I was frustrated at Circuit City, and I was mad at life, and just it was a bad time. You know, I just got told my wife is dying of cancer, and there's nothing they can do about it. You know, and at the time, I was 23. It was like, okay, so now what? And my friend looked at me, and he said, you know, Aaron, I just want you to pretend that the words coming out of my mouth right now are really impactful and meaningful and really heartfelt, and that God is using me right now to talk to you, and you're getting everything you need. Well, that didn't help, but it made for a really dumb story, because it was that robotic response with nothing attached to it. It's like there was zero content there, that my friend actually looked at me in my time of crisis and said, I want you to pretend that what I am saying really is impactful to you. And that's actually what he said to me. And I looked at him, and I guess it worked, because I started laughing, and I looked at him and said, wow, Alec, it wasn't Alex, but his name was actually Alex. I said, my friend, Alex, you're really bad at this. And he looked at me and said, I know. I'm really the wrong person for this. I'm like, man, that didn't help at all. It's like, yeah, I know. And so when I think about talking to an AI bot, it brings me back to like the parking lot of Circuit City, where my friend is telling me, just pretend that what I am telling you is really impactful and it's going to help you out. And it's like, wow, that was completely useless. 775-5559. Texter writes in. It says, how would you know whether you are getting an authentic response or not if you are receiving help online? Let's tackle that after this. More to come.
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4: Low 80s today with winds out of the southwest around 20. Your KNOX five-day forecast follows the news. Good afternoon. Here are your latest stories. Grand Forks County Commissioners voted Monday to keep health insurance spending flat in the 2027 budget, about $5.1 million, the same as this year. Commissioners are weighing a switch to the state retirement system to avoid a projected 20% increase. Grand Forks Air Force Base will receive a $250,000 grant from the North Dakota Department of Commerce. It's part of a state program that awarded $1 million total among three North Dakota bases. The National Center for Missing and Exploited Children is asking for help finding 16-year-old Angel Mendez, last seen in western North Dakota in November. He's described as 6 feet tall, 145 pounds with brown hair and brown eyes. Anyone who sees him should contact authorities. And a Standing Rock businessman is suing the federal government and Interior Secretary Doug Burgum over the seizure of legal hemp products from his reservation business. Joshua Luger says Bureau of Indian Affairs officials took nearly $30,000 in products during a 2023 raid and never returned them. Claims against Burgum and the U.S. remain pending. This look at news brought to you by Grand Cities Monument. I'm Jennifer Leverenz, KNOX News.
0: Thank you, Jennifer. Our next news update will be at 4:02. 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It looks like we have surpassed today's high of 82, bringing us at 83 degrees outside the studio. Southwest winds to 20. Tonight, mainly cloudy, a low of 58 degrees. Southwesterlies to 10. On Thursday, there's a late-day storm with a high of 89 degrees. Friday, mostly sunny, a high of 80 degrees. And on Saturday, there's an isolated shower with a high of 82. Sunday, looks like it'll be dry with a high of 78. That's Mark Ewan's forecast throughout the day and severe weather information brought to you by CL Linfoot. 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

0: The texter writes in and says, hey, Aaron, don't we make judgments all the time? How else do we discern the difference and limits instead of just how we feel about something? I think it's called reason instead of excuses. I am Aaron McWilliams. Welcome to the show. So we're talking about AI therapy models. That there are some suggestions. Now, I was trying to find a good solid statistics on how many people actually use AI therapy models. And I couldn't get a really solid statistic. It was kind of all over the board. Like I found one thing that cited from 15% to like 45%. Another one said from like 30% to 50%. You know, but it seems like the average, if you were to take these different statistics, it seems like the average of people seeking or using therapy, that about 35 to 40%, I'm going to put that number on it kind of as an amalgamation of what I found. Okay, we're going to say 35 to 40% of people who were either attending therapy or pursuing therapy use AI therapy in some fashion. So one of the texts we got in earlier is that maybe people would use it because of not judging or the feeling of being judged. So here's a dumb thing that I think we do in our society, and push back on me for this. All right. And maybe tell me where I'm wrong. But we somehow have found ourselves in a society that says, thou shalt not judge. Ever. Like, don't do it. Like, that's like just as bad as being racist or homophobic or Islamophobic or some kind of phobic, is that you are not to judge anybody for any reason. And if you cast judgment upon you, you yourself must be judged 10 times harsher. Why is that? Where in the world did we get that from? I mean, you realize that's not a biblical thing. That's really not a biblical thing. It doesn't say don't judge ever. It says judge with right judgment. There's a whole bunch of Bible verses about judgment, but it doesn't ever say don't ever judge anybody ever for any reason. If you're doing something stupid, I think our society should be able to tell you, yo, you're being kind of dumb about this and you're going to wreck your life and other people's for it too. But if we're using AI models and we're pursuing therapists for the reason of trying to simply make ourselves feel better, because we don't want to talk to somebody who's actually going to point out our idiocies in our life, we haven't actually gone anywhere. But somehow we take this idea of non-judgment and we take this idea and we expound it to like everything. Like, well, you claimed asylum in our country and I'm not going to judge you about how you feel threatened in your own country. And so we're just going to let you in and give you everything for free. I mean, you realize where this whole principle of, quote, non-judgment has gotten us in American society. Is this actually a good thing for our country? Is it a good thing for our community? Do we actually want to live in a country that doesn't judge anything ever? There was a fella in Kentucky. Did you hear this, this story? There was a fella in Kentucky who walked into a house in the middle of the night, slit the throat of like a 6-year-old boy, served a couple of years in prison, really actually ended up pleading insanity, and now he's out. Home invasion, murdered a 6-year-old, tried murdering others, and he's out after a couple of years in prison, and he's not in custody. He's walking free. Now, we would look at that, and I mean, there's a lot of people who look at that and says, well, don't judge him. He was insane. Well, really, if he's insane, then he should be locked up in a mental institution, except maybe that's judging. And so therefore we shall not. Because we somehow have this idea that some people can be redeemed all of the time and other people are never redeemed any of the time, no matter what. And it does call me to question, why is that in our society? Why do we actually live? How did we find ourselves in a society that has become so tolerant, so non-judgmental, that our society seems to be fraying at the edges and falling apart But yet nobody really wants to call out the true reasons and the true problems with this. Why not? Are we actually that cowardly of a society as a people that we don't want to actually call out evil where we see it? That we don't want to call people's bad deeds bad because, well, what's right for them is right for them. No, it's not. It's not. It's really not. It's destructive to yourself. It's destructive to your family. And because of that, it costs the rest of us. Because now we're paying your medical bills. We're paying your therapy bills and probably other bills too. 775-5559. More to come after this.
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0: Good afternoon. This is Aaron McWilliams. Welcome to the afternoon. We're talking about AI therapy models, and I'm going to put a guess after some level of research and trying to find a hard statistic. The best I can come up with for you is somewhere in the neighborhood of 35 to 40% of all of those who are involved in therapy or pursuing therapy or using AI models like on a daily basis. That's what my level of research indicates. And that's not just AI research, by the way. That's I dug a little deeper. I don't just trust an AI thing, but I did do a bit of digging into it. And there's a number of states that have outright banned it. Growing list of states, Illinois, Nevada, Maine, Colorado, Tennessee, Vermont, Rhode Island, and other states that have started setting up guardrails against it, that saying, okay, well, it has to be, quote, prescribed by your therapist. It has to tell you that it's not a human being. So there's a number of these guardrails that are starting to be erected, but it is an emerging industry that people are tapping into that the regulatory agency are trying to respond to. Texter writes in on my previous discussion about judgment and says, this is at 775-5559, 775-5559, says, does not mean we do not exercise judgment about right and wrong. Does not mean that we cannot have laws and rules that address wrongs. Does not mean that you should not weigh in on things that will damage others. It does mean that we do not have the power of ultimate heaven or hell judgment. I completely agree, 100% on that. 100%. But I wonder, does this idea of not judging, has that crossed over into an unhealthy category where it dare enters the inward territory? That if you find yourself talking about someone's life choices, then do you dare get called judging on that person? I mean, does somebody actually call you out on that and now you're supposed to feel awful and apologize? Have we actually crossed over into an unhealthy area in our society where it's like, live and let live, and that's okay? I mean, we heard one sportscaster, that was their comment, except even a famous sportscaster, I forgot his name, Ryan Pate played the clip last hour of the sportscaster who's known for being a leftist, known for being a live and let live kind of guy, ended up weighing in on the women's and the biological men and women's sports debacle and controversy and saying, no, because I think at some point there has to be a level of ridiculousness that has been reached. At some point, do we ever look at something and say, maybe this is a bridge too far? Sometimes when all of the lights go out and you're in complete darkness, are you grateful for that stupid nightlight that's still on? Are you actually grateful? Do you actually finally turn into that light and then say, you know what? Now, finally, I can finally find my way around. And you are okay with turning all the other lights out until finally it got too dark that you could actually navigate the world confidently. And I wonder, have we actually hit that place in our society that we're actually going into a place that says, you know what? We flew open the gates and all the gay marriage stuff some years ago with Obergefell Supreme Court decision. We threw open the gates there. We're allowing all of these things. We're now allowing all the transgender stuff. We're now allowing men and women's sports. That somehow is a controversy. That still boggles my mind, the fact that that's even a controversy. We've thrown all of that stuff away. We've said no, in a lot of places, the stance is no Bibles in schools. However, prayer rooms for the Muslims are okay. We must do that because we would be judging them if we didn't. Somehow all of that is okay. Have we finally actually turned off enough lights that people are tripping over each other? And we're starting to look around in our society and actually say, you know what? maybe we could flip a couple of these lights on and we could get along a little better. Maybe that's okay. 775-5559. Texter writes in and says, the same ones that say don't judge are the same people that are judging it, that are judging everyone who has been successful, aka the billionaires. I think that's a really good point. I think that's a great point. We look at all the taxes, we look at all this stuff, and they say, well, even though like 70%, I think I saw a statistic. What was it? I took a picture of the statistic. Let me find it. Give me just a second here. I found this and I took a screenshot of this when I came across it. That's not it. Here we go. The top 1% of Americans pay 40% of all federal income taxes. The top 10% pay 70%. The bottom 50% of Americans pay 3% of the taxes. Yet we're consistently told that the rich don't pay their fair share. 1% of Americans pay 40% of all taxes. However, it's popular and it's okay to say the rich need to pay more. That somehow is okay. Even though they're carrying 40% of the burden, the tax burden, for the entire country, we still want to squeeze them for more, even though you statistically, the majority of Americans are paying 3%. Are contributing to 3% of the taxes, and we don't want to judge billionaires? I think that's a brilliant quote. 775-5559, more to come.
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0: So there's been some talk about the fear that North Dakota's booming energy economy, the growth of AI data centers, maybe the natural gas pipeline is simply going to be a playground for the rich and famous. Or just the rich. The famous are probably in Florida. Maybe they're rich here and their fame is lived out in Florida. But regardless, I don't have a problem with that. That sounds pretty okay to me. We were talking about this whole hour about judging. And I love this comment that came in. I'll read it again. 775-5559 says the same ones that say don't judge are the same people that are judging everyone who has been successful, aka the billionaires. So let me ask you, do you think a billionaire simply comes over to North Dakota, spends money? Where does that money go? Where does that money go? Okay, we're going to say they drill an oil well. Okay, all right, so they're going to extract a good energy out of the ground in North Dakota. Okay, and I'm guessing we don't get a dime of that as taxpayer dollars, do we? We don't get a dime of that. Okay, so who drilled that well? Where do those oil well drillers, those people manning the well, where did they stay? Where did they eat? Where do they buy their clothes and their coats and their boots? Do you think they bought it all with them from Texas or from Louisiana? No. Come on now. And so this idea that people would come into our state, just rake it for their riches, for its riches, and leave nothing behind is absolutely ludicrous to me. That is absolutely ludicrous, because for you to do that, you have to develop infrastructure. To develop infrastructure, that means you have to put money in. If you're putting money in, people are getting paid that money to do a job and a service for that. So again, I ask you, where is that negative? Where is it a bad thing that people would want to come into North Dakota and invest in our great state? Because it is, in fact, a great state. I wonder, as North Dakotans, do we still have this idea that we're simply cold and rural and nobody actually wants to come here? And why would you want to come here? Do we actually still have this idea? Remember, I'm the Cajun guy. Remember, I'm the fella that's been here for 17 years up from Louisiana, and I made it. And I stayed, and I stayed for a reason, because I actually like it here. North Dakota actually has something to offer. But we don't actually hold on to those things that we know and we believe and that makes North Dakota, North Dakota. Well, then we're going to lose them. And so that is a balance. And I understand that. I do believe that it is a balance of balancing that investment in that growth of North Dakota while at the same time holding on to those things that are actually important to us. Now, we can look at countries like Denmark. Denmark has grown. They were a very harmonious, homogenous society. And then all of a sudden, a bunch of these Muslim refugees came in, and suddenly their society started being a little different. And people weren't talking to each other anymore. And their entire society suddenly wasn't the same. Now Denmark is putting in policies to try and claw that back. And I wonder, do states actually do something about that? Now, that's not a racial statement. That's not even a religious statement. It is simply a statement of culture. Simply a statement of, if you like North Dakota, why do you like North Dakota? What is it that you like about North Dakota? And what do you not want to see change about North Dakota? Because I think these are real questions that actually have to be asked. They're the uncomfortable questions. Because they're the questions that when you ask them, you're immediately put on that pedestal as someone who judges. And now since you've been, now since you judged someone, now all of a sudden you're verboten. More to come after the ABC News.
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2: ABC News, I'm Michelle Franzen. In Southern California, a man arrested near President Trump's Los Angeles area golf course ahead of his visit is facing charges after authorities say they discovered he was in possession of an unregistered rifle. The man arousing suspicions over the weekend, ABC's Christian Cordero has more.
3: They're accusing him of visiting this Trump National Golf Course there in Southern California two times in the days leading up to President Trump's fundraising event there. And the second time, this is ultimately what the big red flag was he approached federal agents, according to investigators, and identified himself as somebody who works for the State Department and said that he was there for security details.
2: The ongoing conflict between the U.S. and Iran continues. President Trump says talks with Iran are going nicely to reopen the Strait of Hormuz, but Iran says it's in talks with Oman on a joint agreement. On Wall Street today, stocks ending mixed in international trading. This is ABC News. New Jersey officials say with their latest lawsuit, they're taking a stand for drivers behind two-day Amazon deliveries, accusing the retailer of keeping wages low and conditions poor.
4: Those drivers show up in Amazon vans wearing Amazon vests, carrying boxes with the Amazon logo. But most of them don't actually work for Amazon. They work for small contractors, which the company calls delivery service partners. But the lawsuit claims those partners are entirely dependent on Amazon to survive and claims the company uses that power to control their routes, their hiring, and their pay, while crushing any attempt by workers to unionize.
2: More than 21 million Americans use marijuana on a daily or near daily basis. That's a 21% increase between 2022 and 2025, according to the National Survey on Drug Use and Health. More people now use marijuana on a regular basis than cigarettes. Michelle Franzen, ABC News.
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6: Breezy with a high in the low 80s today. Your KNOX five-day forecast follows the news. Good afternoon. Here are your latest stories. The Grand Forks City Council approved a $138,250 state Homeland Security grant for fire department training and equipment. The council also approved sewer and water main projects funded by Crary Real Estate, costing more than $500,000. Great Plains Food Bank says a record number of people sought food assistance last fiscal year. Demand rose 16%, with more than 186,000 people helped in North Dakota and Clay County, Minnesota. The food bank distributed nearly 15.5 million pounds despite federal cuts. Morton County officials questioning projected tax revenue from a proposed Mandan data center. Stark Power says the $3.5 billion facility could generate $46 million a year in property taxes, but the county says no application has even been filed. A meeting on a revised ordinance is set for Thursday. And former Democratic NPL Executive Director Jamie Selsler will replace John Boshi in the state Senate. He is stepping down to become Fargo mayor, moving up his resignation after Governor Kelly Armstrong called this a September special session, banning kratom and funding a military gallery at the Capitol. This look at news brought to you by Botzer Garage. I'm Jennifer Leverenz, KNOX News.
0: Thank you, Jennifer. Our next update from the KNOX Newsroom will be at 4:30. 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Currently 83 degrees outside the KNOX studio. Southwest winds to about 20 today. As we move into tonight, mainly cloudy skies with a low of 58 degrees. Southwesterlies to 10. On Thursday, there's a late-day storm with a high of 89 degrees. On Friday, mostly sunny, the high of 80. On Saturday, an isolated shower with a high of 82. Sunday brings dry weather to the area again with a high of 78. 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

0: did I hear right over the ABC News that apparently more people are smoking pot than cigarettes now? 775-5559. Did I hear that right? More people are actually smoking pot than cigarettes. I mean, that's a little ridiculous. Now, I really haven't taken a public stand on whether or not I believe pot should be legal or shouldn't be legal. And I don't really mean to open up that door or that entire debate and conversation. I believe that's been talked out and talked to death, and nobody really wants to hear your position just one more time. But really? More pot than cigarettes? I mean, you know, there are certain things in our country that I look at and it's like, really? Is that a good thing? Is that a societal good thing? I don't know that that's actually a societal good thing to smoke more pot than cigarettes. 775-5559. Caller, you're on the air.
1: Hi. Yes, they said more people are smoking pot daily than people that are smoking cigarettes.
0: Wow.
1: Isn't that scary?
0: That is scary. That is really scary.
1: It is scary to me. But I was going to respond to your earlier comment.
0: Please do.
1: About why people like to stay in North Dakota.
0: Please do.
1: I'm a person that was born and raised in California, married a North Dakota man down there, moved here in 81, lived in Dickinson for 10 years, and then moved here for college in Grand Forks in 1990. I had a chance to move back a few times. I like it here. I feel safer here. My kids like it here. And so now I have adult children that live here, so I'll probably never move back permanently to California. But I also did a flood recovery stint of 3 years.
0: Okay.
1: Had a lot of time to work with people that came here to help us during the flood, following the flood with volunteers and whatnot. Everyone, to a person, said they loved the people here, the honesty. You know what I mean?
0: Yes.
1: Just the way of life there with the people. They're so honest and caring. And I was actually doing mental health, which FEMA doesn't like the word mental health. But
0: sure.
1: Anyways, I was doing mental health, and I was a cigarette smoker back then. So I would be out smoking cigarettes with the people that were working with the people coming to apply for FEMA and whatnot.
0: Mm-hmm.
1: They were breaking down. I had one young lady tell me she was from Kansas City, Missouri. She said, I can't even walk out of my house without looking like a bag lady. Otherwise, I would get accosted. And she had said that to me because she always looked so beautiful. I told her she should be in New York. And she said, I love being here. I feel safe. I can dress the way I want to. I can talk to people. I'm friendly. She said at home, she feels at risk. And she was coming back after her stint with FEMA to move to Fargo and go to college. And I'm pretty sure she probably did.
0: Yeah. You know, and you know what I'm glad about? I'm glad that I moved to North Dakota 17 years ago before the major oil boom happened out in West in Williston. I'm glad that I moved here for family reasons and not actually for a job. I'm glad that I chose.
1: But let me tell you, I have a home in Williston. I lived there for 10 years. I have a home I rent out. Williston is not as bad as people want to make it believe.
0: Right.
1: And the people that move here from other countries or other cities, they love it here.
0: No,
1: and they adapt our way.
0: But I think what I'm trying to say is that I'm glad that I came before the rush.
1: Right.
0: I'm glad that I came before it was popular to come to North Dakota. Before it was an acceptable life choice, okay? I came to North Dakota.
1: I call it a best kept secret.
0: Absolutely. So it's been a while since I told this story. I was here maybe 2 years, and I get a call from my dad. And my dad calls me up and said, hey, son, just wondering when you were going to move back to Louisiana.
1: Yep.
0: And I said, well, I've started a business here. I've got some friends. I wasn't really planning on it.
1: Right.
0: They said, son, you realize that's going to cost me $100.
1: Oh.
0: I'm like, what do you mean? Turns out there was an actual pool going that my friends and family were chipping in, saying there's no way that Cajun's making it in North Dakota
1: more than
0: 2 years.
1: I hear you.
0: More than 2 years.
1: But, you can fall in love with it, can't you? You can fall in love with the people and the simplicity. It's getting a little bit citified around here. But it's a simplistic way of life around here. I love it.
0: It is true. You know what? One of the things I love, in Hillsboro, I get to go to there's Sorum Oil in Hillsboro, and it's one of these, I'm going to call it an old world gas station. I can pull up,
1: right,
0: and Jody comes out and she pumps my gas and she says, have a great day. And she sends me a bill at the end of the month. I love it.
1: Oh, awesome. Awesome.
0: Now, the only problem
1: I go to Bob's for that.
0: You see, but that's the things you can do in a small town.
1: Yep.
0: That's the things you can do in North Dakota. Would you ever consider doing that in California?
1: Well, some parts of California are still wonderful, but they're not as wonderful as they were when I was a kid. It's changed.
0: Very well.
1: There's too much going on.
0: So
1: glad you're here, Aaron.
0: Well, I'm very glad to be here. Thanks for calling in today. Have a wonderful day. 775-5559. It's true, though. I love being able to pull up, especially when it's 10 below, 20 below zero, when Jody still comes out and pumps my gas for me. It's on those days, where it's like, yeah, they might be a little more expensive than Casey's. But you know what? I will go there just so I don't have to get out of my car. I'll pay that fee, and I'm grateful for their service. Except I got myself in trouble one time. I was going to Olsen Hardware. This is before Seawitt bought it out last year and, built a nice lumber yard and everything. It's a wonderful place. We're very, very blessed in Hillsboro that we actually now have we actually have two lumber yards in Hillsboro now, which is kind of cool, by the way. But it's like it's an entire hardware store with lumber and all kind of things. It's great. But Tom Olson's still working over there. And I had gotten in the habit. I was working on a project, and it's one of those projects that brings you in and out of your local hardware store like two or three times a day. And I had been doing that. It was probably a plumbing project, and I never quite got the right fitting. It's one of those. And I looked at Tom. I just walked out the door. It was probably my third time in the store that day. I looked at Tom and said, Tom, it's a, quarter inch 90, 238. Just put me down. And I walked out. And, and I'm like, all right, Aaron, I got you. And I walk out the door. Well, don't do that at Lowe's.

0: you know, just a tip, pay for stuff before you walk out of the door. That's kind of generally a good thing. We talk about these things in North Dakota on what we like about our small towns, what we like about Grand Forks. And I think it's important to be able to actually identify those things, those elements of those things that we love about our small towns, because if we don't actually identify them, how are we ever going to return to them when they've changed? How are we going to know how to return to them? What are those things that we like about our small towns? What are those things we don't like about our small towns? And how do we change those things? I was reading through the chat room, and this is something that disturbs me. And I know that this idea persists out there. This is something that disturbs me. I was reading through the chat room, and the topic of North Dakota politicians came up in the chat room. And one person in the chat room said, well, we need some rope and we need to hang enough of them. Or something to that effect. And I think that's awful. I think that's absolutely awful. The idea that we want to look at our elected leaders that we don't like and say, I want to string you up on a tree. I think that's absolutely awful. And I think that's for some reason, it's a tolerated position in our culture. And somehow it's a tolerated position in Grand Forks and in our listening audience. I don't understand how that could actually be a tolerated position to say, I would like to string them up. How is it that we look at politicians, those elected leaders who actually put themselves out there to run for office, and saying, I would rather if you are hung by your neck and swinging from a tree? Some people actually say that. One person just insinuated that. And I've got to say, as a former recovering politician myself, and who's friends with many who have served and who are currently serving, that is very personally disturbing to me. 775-5559. Caller, you're on the air.
1: You know, I'm just about 60 now and look back at politics throughout the years. And I think this kind of started with Bill Clinton and the Monica Gate. I think a lot of these politicians and presidents were respected and there was decorum. But I think after the Monica Lewinsky incident, things started progressively getting worse to the point where it is right now. So I think 24-hour news cycle didn't help either. So those two things, I think, have really led to the decline of decorum between politicians and respect for politicians.
0: I could agree with that. I think you're spot on that. I completely agree. Thanks for calling in. I completely agree with that. I mean, take a view of the 24-hour news cycle. Is it 24 hours of positive, uplifting things in our news cycles? Or is it 24 hours of all of the crap that's happening all around the world? I mean, that's actually what we are addicted to. We are addicted to all of the negativity happening anywhere in the world. 775-5559. Dexter writes in our chat room and says it's about accountability, not literally hanging someone. All right, let's talk about accountability. So what is it that you would like to have happen to a person who you don't like in politics? Because you know that you have an opportunity, we'll say every 4 years, to take a stand against that. If you don't like somebody, there's a really good option available to you. It's real simple. You vote them out of office. If you don't like the job they're doing, then vote them out of office. That's the way the system works. But do we actually have to resort to saying we're going to hang somebody? Or is it the fact that we don't actually like the process by which we get rid of somebody in office? Or is perhaps the fact that not enough of us are voting to be able to make an effort on that process? Maybe it's just not fast enough.

0: maybe what you're looking for is a permanent solution, and you don't want that individual to ever run for office ever again. Maybe it's looking at it and say, dang it, I can't wait 2 years or 3 years till you're up for re-election again. We got to do something about it now. Now, yes, there are corrupt politicians. There always have been corrupt politicians. And there always will be corrupt politicians. I mean, might I use the word Fauci? I mean, for goodness sake, he wasn't even a politician, but yet wielded the levers of power. And the moment he got his hand, or some of these other politicians get their hand on a lever of power, and they start wielding it, and they start pulling it, and they realize that they can get results, then is that the point where they turn and they become corrupt? Is that the point where they need accountability? Is it the point of, I pulled a lever of power, I enjoyed the after effects of it, the afterglow of it, and I'm gonna pull it again, simply for my own benefit? Because I dare say sometimes it's very hard to do something completely altruistically without ever looking at how one's going to actually benefit. I mean, that's the ideal, for sure. And I agree with that. But do we ever look at somebody and say, okay, well, you benefited from that vote, so therefore, you should never run for office again. Because you realize that person who's actually pulling the lever of power is still also a citizen living under the same laws. 775-5559, Texter writes in and says, look at Walz. When will he be held accountable for what's happening in Minnesota? And I mean criminally charged. That's the accountability we won't. We won't get there. And I agree, there are some people who have pulled those levers of power to the point of criminality and have damaged the trust in the institutions, the trust in the state, and need to be held accountable. But anytime I read something that says, that even insinuates all politicians need to be hanging, all that reminds me of is the bourgeoisie and the proletariat of communism that say the workers unite and rise up and overthrow the proletariat so that they will then wield the levers of power as if they would do a better job than the others. And that kind of talk, I just don't feel is ever productive. I don't ever think something like that ever gets shot down fast enough. Because we let these ideas then just fester, as in they're not people trying to do a job. 775-5559, more to come after this.
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0: 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So we're talking about politicians. Because that's always fun, right? We're talking about politicians, and the topic of Tim Walz came up in a text that 775-5559 asking when he will be held accountable. Now, this is something that's downright frustrating, is when politicians knowingly do something dumb. We can see that they did something dumb. We see that it is illegal and it wasted millions or billions of taxpayer dollars, but yet nothing happens. That's where people really, really get heated. 775-5559, caller, you're on the air.
1: So, you know, I don't think this is so much on a state level, but I think what what drives a lot of people crazy, especially at the national level, is you see politicians passing laws, rules, bills, whatever, right? But they're not affected by them, generally speaking, because most of them have been in Congress for so long and have made so much money the times they've been there that they don't live like the people that they're passing the laws for do, right? So they don't typically get affected by what they do.
0: Well, and that would be for one major reason. That would be the entire idea of a grandfather clause. Okay, yes. And let me give an example on this. Okay, and I realized this early on. So we have a little. I don't talk about it much, but we do boarding. We offer a boarding service at our house called Homestead Kennels. I don't talk about it much, but we do. It's small. We have like six kennels, and we keep it small for a reason because we're busy with other things. But if I wanted to, while it was in the Agricultural Committee, in my time in the legislature, I could have proposed a bill that would have made it more difficult for people to open, we'll say, dog kennels and pet spas, and then grandfathered those in who have already been in business that they were not actually subjected to those rules. And then so what that's called is called gatekeeping. And that's how these politicians will end up doing that. They'll end up making different buildings, and then they'll put in building codes or other regulations that bar people from doing exactly what they just did, just to prove your point.
1: Yeah, and, you know, I think that that's where a lot of the anger comes from, you know. Or, you know, this was just going on a few months ago where, was it Mike Johnson was saying, well, you know, we have to get a raise because we can't live on $174,000 a year. And most of us common folk out here are thinking $174,000 a year, you guys can't live on that, especially when you don't even work, you know, for how many months out of the year. You know, it's just, it's ridiculous at some point to expect that we as just general citizens are just supposed to bend over backwards and take some of the stuff sometimes, right? When they don't have to live under the same rules that they're trying to pass for everybody else to live by. And I think that that's where a lot of that anger and frustration comes from. And people are just like, you know, oh, I just want to hang them all, or I just want to do whatever, right? And because they expect the fairness and the, you know, the equal of, well, if you're passing a law, it shouldn't be rules for thee and not for me. It should be for everybody.
0: And I understand that, but let me push back on you a little bit when it comes to $175,000 a year, because they still actually have to have a residence there and in their home district, their normal house. And so they still have to actually maintain that. They have somewhat of an allowance to do that, but they still have to maintain that. And that's on a different scale, financial scale there than it scale there in Washington, D.C. than it is in Grand Forks. Well, $100,000 in Grand Forks is fantastic. But would $100,000 go the same distance in Washington, D.C. or in New York and other places?
1: Probably not. But I'm going to counter that with, don't most of them have other businesses, jobs on the side, or wives and family members that work?
0: Some, not all. Let me push on this just for a second. Then we got to go to the news. Let me push on this for a second. So is the only way somebody should be able to run for office is if they are independently financially wealthy?
1: No.
0: Or their spouse works to help support them?
1: No, I would say not. But at the same time, they want, they always want people to, be fiscally responsible and manage money. Yet now they want people, now they want us to pay them more because they're saying that they're not getting enough money. Yet they refuse to raise minimum wage for people. They refuse to offer other benefits for people along the line and refuse to help other people out. But they're expecting a raise, but they're not willing to do anything else to help, the poor other person out. But they want to be helped out.
0: I understand the sentiment and I understand the emotion and the feeling of it. However, having been somewhat on that side, and knowing somewhat of what this actually looks like, okay, I think $175,000 to someone living in Grand Forks sounds, are you kidding me? I would love to make $175,000. But if you live in California, or if you live in New York or Chicago or one of these metropolitan areas, that doesn't nearly go as far as what it used to. I'll give you the last word, and I've got to take the news.
1: I mean, I can see it from that point of view, but, we are all expected to figure out how to make it work. They should be expected to figure out how to make it work, too. And maybe if you can't make it work on that, then you shouldn't be in Congress. That's my thought.
0: All right. Thanks for the call. 775-5550.

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2: Looking for a high in the low 80s today. It'll also be on the breezy side. Your KNOX five-day forecast follows the news. Good afternoon. Here are your latest stories. The Grand Forks County Commission approved a draft 2027 budget Tuesday of roughly $36.6 million, staying under the county's levy cap. It includes a 30% cut to some contracted services and special levies, and a 3% cost of living raise for employees, with more cuts possible before final approval this fall. Separately, commissioners voted Monday to keep health insurance spending flat at about $5.1 million, weighing a switch to the state retirement system to avoid a projected 20% increase. A new study says North Dakota has missed out on $9.7 billion by failing to develop irrigation over the last 54 years. Agriculture Commissioner Doug Goring says the shortfall traces to irrigation promised under the 1940s Pick Sloan plant, but never built. Lawmakers approved the study in 2025. And Minnesota health officials say jalapenos served at several restaurants, including Chipotle, are the source of a salmonella outbreak that has sickened at least 110 people statewide. Investigators tie many of the illnesses to meals eaten between mid-June and mid-July. In all, 19 people have been hospitalized. This look at news brought to you by Radium. I'm Jennifer Leverenz, KNOX News.
0: Thank you, Jennifer. Our next update from the KNOX newsroom will be at 5:02. 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Looks like we have blown past the projected high for today. It is currently 85 degrees outside the studio. Southwest winds to 20. Tonight, mainly cloudy, a low of 58 degrees. Southwesterlies to 10. On Thursday, there's a late day storm with a high of 89 degrees. On Friday, mostly sunny with a high of 80. Saturday brings an isolated shower with a high of 82. Sunday, dry again with a high of 78. That's Mark Ewan's forecast throughout the day. 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

0: Good afternoon. This is Aaron McWilliams. Always great to be with you this afternoon. We're the bottom half of the second hour of the show. We're talking about wages of those in office. Apparently, that's what we're talking about. So, do you feel like those serving in Congress who make $175,000 are just getting paid too doggone much? Do you think they should get paid a little bit more? Do you think their wage should be tied to their overall net worth? 775-5559. Texter writes in and says the majority of them, quote, are independently wealthy. Name one who isn't, please. Lindsey Graham. That was actually really easy. Lindsey Graham served a long time in Congress, and people were shocked that his net worth was like, I don't know, 1 point something million, 1.2, 1.1. It was not much. Okay. That's the perception. The perception is that everybody in Congress is super wealthy. How many people actually serve in Congress? I mean, really, how many people are actually congressmen or congresswomen? There's over, I think it's 435. Is that right? That's an easy search. 435, I think. So you're saying you believe that the majority, we're going to say, like, and you said the vast majority. Well, according to Ballotopedia, okay, roughly 40% to 50% of those serving in Congress are not millionaires. Depending on their specific analysis of financial disclosures, well, around 50 to 60% of lawmakers possessing a net worth of $1 million. Now, the more staggering statistic to me, and the thing that actually I think gives me pause, and I think is actually more to the point, is that apparently only about 2% of those serving in Congress come from a true working class background. That's it. Only 2%. Now, this is an honest question. This is actually a very true and honest question. Okay, if we're going to say 15 years, 20 years from now, I'm not on the radio anymore and I decide to run for Congress, and we're going to say by some odd miracle or fluke of nature, I get elected. Would you say that I come from a working class background, or would you say I do not come from a working class background? Knowing that I've generally worked for myself most of my adult life. Now, it means that I work with my hands. I work hard. I work with a sawmill. You hear me now on the radio. But would you say that someone like myself actually comes from a working class background or not? 775-5559. Caller, you're on the air.
1: Hey, I'm on your side. I think our congressmen and senators do need to be paid enough to maintain the two residences, and they can't live like an ordinary person anymore because they're going to have decent security systems in their own house. They can't just, once you've been a congressman or senator, you can't just necessarily live anywhere you want anymore. You want to be able to still protect your family because there's lots of crazy people who are out there who would want to take you or a family member out.
0: Agreed. Absolutely agreed. I mean, do you think after serving Congress, you're going to go get a job at Rydell? Like as a car salesman?
1: No. I don't think so.
0: Probably not.
1: I think it's just reality. It's a little different if you're going to be our state representative or something. I think you can go back to normal life in North Dakota, but if you've been at the national level, there's just a lot of stuff you can't do anymore. There's a lot of places you can't, are not going to want to live anymore. And, it's going to make your lifestyle, more expensive the entire rest of your life. And if we don't pay them to do it, they're going to be looking constantly for the jobs in the beltway kind of pseudo public private combination jobs for the rest of their life where they're making the big bucks after they've been a senator and congressman. And so if they're trying to get that big job after, are they really working for us in North Dakota beforehand, or are they working to get that big payoff in some sort of government job afterwards?
0: Yeah. You know, let me, and I'll say this, I appreciate the call, is that imagine you have a senator or your congressman and they're working for you. They're going to their meetings. They're talking to constituents. They're trying to work on the problems for the country and for your state with your state's best interest in mind. But yet they're worried about paying their mortgage and they're worried about paying the other bills, but they're actually working about 60 hours a week. Now, this is something that a lot of people don't see. You don't actually see the amount of time when you think about it, even just from your state legislator's point of view, you don't actually see, we'll say Scott Meyer, I'm going to bring him into it. I don't know if he's listening, but we're going to say, you know, Senator Scott Meyer, and he's a good senator. I think he does a great job. Personal opinion. I'm biased. I know him. He's a friend of mine. But I don't like how his hair. I don't like how he does his hair. Anyway, I'm just joking. But you don't see the fact that they've been in the legislature all day and then they go home, as in a hotel room or a rental house, away from their family, and they're reading bills until 11 or 12 o'clock at night. And they're responding to emails and they're responding to phone calls until the wee hours, or sometimes to the wee hours of the morning, depending on how dedicated you truly are. And then you wake up and you do it all over again. And you are absolutely exhausted. Now you get home and you're on the weekend. You finally have a reprieve. Except then you have legislative roundtables that you have to go to in, you know, for your community. Now, that's not a complaint. That comes with the nature of the job. But it's to say is that if you were worried about paying your bills during that time, what would the quality of your work be? How dedicated would your public servants be if they had to also worry about paying their bills? If they had to worry about the very basic things? Now, yes, I'm sure there are plenty of people who are not actually responsible with their money. I am positive that that is the case for people. I am positive that there are some people who get elected to office, it goes straight to their head, they suddenly want to go out and buy a BMW and be treated like royalty and drive around in a fancy car and have private security because they think it's cool. Or fly on private jets because suddenly they're just not good enough anymore for the normal class. Yes, I believe there are those people. But should we actually look at reducing their cost? 775-5559, Texter writes in and says, I think if Congress or anyone can't live on $175,000 a year, need to start listening to Dave Ramsey. I agree with that, by the way. I don't agree with him, but he and my wife and I can live like we do off of what we make. What are they doing wrong? Maybe we cut back on the drugs and prostitutes. And I believe there are people of every class who are irresponsible with their money. I mean, take a look at the 1970s and 80s rock stars, or today's rock stars. Okay, sure, they made millions of dollars, and how much did they spend on drugs and prostitutes? And you look at some of these people, and they will absolutely tell you they just blew it. They absolutely blew it. Texter writes in and says, $1.1 million is not that much with a question mark. No, I actually don't believe that $1.1 million is that much as a net worth when you're 80, I don't know how old Lindsey Graham was, 70, 78, I think, whatever it was. That's not that much land. I mean, look around you. $1.1 million is actually not that much land. That's, you know, when you're in your 70s, that's not that much. If you had $1 million and a really conservative annuity generating, you know, 4%, you'd get $40,000 a year. $1.1 million is as a total net worth of all of your assets. No, I actually don't think it's all that much. 775-5559. Texter writes in and says, there's a lemonade stand to fight cancer on the corner of 34th and Cherry, roughly 34th and Cherry Street. Go out and support the lemonade stand. Texter writes in and says, probably more dedicated because they would be living like the majority of people in this country. Okay, here's the difference. If you get paid a flat salary, and you are working your butt off and you are not making it. And there's no chance of you making any other money outside, then how dedicated are you? If you're getting paid salary and that's what you get no matter what, how dedicated are you if you are not making enough money? I'm not saying whether $175,000 is enough or not enough. I think that's fine. But I think it's fine if you're probably living in North Dakota. I think that's fine. I could understand a frustration if my bills were $15,000 a month because I'm living in New York. And maybe I left a job, a lucrative job or something. Well, actually, you probably didn't leave a lucrative job because only 2% of people from a working class actually have a job anyway. Texter writes in and says, how much time off do they get from their Congress or the Senate? That's actually a good question. I'll look that up. More to come after this.
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0: Good afternoon. This is Aaron McWilliams. We are at the top of the second hour of the show. Thanks for hanging out with me this afternoon. So we're talking about how much money our Congress members actually get paid. It's like $174,000, $175,000 a year. Is that enough? Should they be cut? Should they get a bonus? Or is it simply obscene? And oh my gosh, we cannot believe that they are making such money hand over fist. Texter writes in and says, how much time off do they get from their Congress or the Senate? I don't think it's really looked at that way. I really don't think it's looked at that way. I mean, in Washington, lawmakers spend roughly 3 to 4 days in D.C. voting and attending committee hearings. And so if you only looked at the time spent in Washington, then it's like 140 days. Or something. I forgot exactly how many. I think it does vary a little bit per year. It's like 133 days per year that they're supposed to be in session. And it varies per year. I don't know what it is this year. But I think if you looked at it kind of like a, you know, being on salary, if you got paid a certain amount, no matter how long you were there, okay, you could only show up there and then never do a congressional event in your district, or in our case, the entire state, right? When you're back, you could never attend anything, but you wouldn't really be a good congressperson if you did that. And if all you did was the very bare minimum, simply to punch the clock, to say you were there and you were on salary, how long would you be keeping your job? And I kind of look at it in the same way, that if you have a Congress member who is only going to committee hearings and 3 to 4 days a week and they're commuting, and that's it, and they never did anything else, then they probably would not keep their job, especially since they have to run for office every 2 years in Congress. They're not keeping that job long. And I would hope that our system actually weeds them out. If you're not doing a good job, I would hope that our election system is able to weed them out. And I think that's the danger, right? Is that if you have a member of Congress who's sitting there, they're only doing the very bare minimum. However, the leadership likes their vote, then the leadership continues to pump money into them regardless of their efficacy. Regardless if they're showing up for the people in their district and they just get on this conveyor belt of constantly getting reelected, that's a problem. That's where some corrupt problems happen. And I absolutely agree with term limits on the federal side. That's exactly where I see it. 775-5559. Texter writes in and says, how about they make the same wage as the medium income for their state they represent, eh? Okay, then does that median income in their state actually afford them to live in Washington, D.C. as well? Now, I know they get stipend, they get something, and so I don't want to go out too far on a limb and talk about something I don't know anything about. I disagree with that. Because I would hope that they actually get better than that. Because I want them to be well taken care of. I want the person representing me not to have to worry about paying their own bills. And if the median income in my state means that most people worry about paying their bills and they don't have the ability to work any harder to get any more money, I don't like that idea at all. 775-5559. More to come after the top of the hour. I am Aaron McWilliams.
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9: ABC News, I'm Michelle Franzen. Acting Attorney General Todd Blanche weighing in on President Trump's criticism over U.S. Attorney Jeanine Pirro after she dropped vandalism charges in the torn reflecting pool liner case. Blanche did not address the case, but defended Pirro's job in the nation's capital.
10: Judge Pirro is doing a great job, and our city, Washington, D.C., is a lot safer in no small part to her effort and the prosecutor's efforts that she works with.
9: President Trump says a deal to reopen the Strait of Hormuz is close. Iranian officials, meantime, say they're in talks with Oman. A federal judge throwing out Alex Murdaugh's civil lawsuit against former clerk Becky Hill, whose jury tampering led to his double murder conviction of his wife and son to get thrown out earlier this year. The judge says the $600,000 suit to pay for his trial legal fees suffered a fatal flaw because Murdaugh would have had to pay for his attorneys, regardless of Hill's misconduct. Murdaugh's attorneys have already filed a notice of appeal. This is ABC News. Police in Houston are crediting automated license plate readers with helping track down suspects in the attempted robbery of a Loomis armored car Tuesday.
11: Despite the extreme skin and eye irritation that bear repellent causes, the guard fired shots at the three teenagers who tried to rob him. The suspect sped away, but Houston Police Lieutenant Larry Croson says flock cameras tracked the white Mercedes to a car wash.
12: There were several people trying to get blood out of the back seat of the car, tampering with the evidence there. Those people were detained.
11: Two of the three suspects suffered non-life-threatening gunshot wounds. Croson says they're 15 and 16 years old. Jim Ryan, ABC News.
9: The Preakness Stakes moving to 3 weeks and a day after the Kentucky Derby. It's set to be run on a Sunday for the first time. Maryland Governor Wes Moore and the Maryland Jockey Club announcing that move Wednesday. No Triple Crown race has been run on Sunday in a century-plus-old history of the series. The aim, get more Derby horses to participate in the second leg of the Triple Crown. Michelle Franzen, ABC News.
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13: Low 80s today with winds out of the southwest around 20. Your KNOX five-day forecast follows the news. Good afternoon. Here are your latest stories. Grand Forks County Commissioners voted Monday to keep health insurance spending flat in the 2027 budget, about $5.1 million, the same as this year. Commissioners are weighing a switch to the state retirement system to avoid a projected 20% increase. Grand Forks Air Force Base will receive a $250,000 grant from the North Dakota Department of Commerce. It's part of a state program that awarded $1 million total among three North Dakota bases. The National Center for Missing and Exploited Children is asking for help finding 16-year-old Angel Mendez, last seen in western North Dakota in November. He's described as 6 feet tall, 145 pounds with brown hair and brown eyes. Anyone who sees him should contact authorities. And a Standing Rock businessman is suing the federal government and Interior Secretary Doug Burgum over the seizure of legal hemp products from his reservation business. Joshua Luger says Bureau of Indian Affairs officials took nearly $30,000 in products during a 2023 raid and never returned them. Claims against Burgum and the U.S. remain pending. This look at news brought to you by Grand Cities Monument. I'm Jennifer Leverenz, KNOX News.
0: Thank you, Jennifer. Our next update from the KNOX Newsroom will be at 5:30. 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It is currently 84 degrees outside the studio with southwest winds to 20. Tonight, mainly cloudy, a low of 58 degrees, southwesterlies to 10. On Thursday, a late-day storm, a high of 89 degrees. Friday, mostly sunny with a high of 80 degrees. Saturday, there's an isolated shower with a high of 82. Sunday, it's going to be dry with a high of 78. 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

Good afternoon. This is Aaron McWilliams. Always great to be with you. Welcome to the third hour of the show. So over the break, we just heard from KNOX News that Angel Mendez, now 16, went missing when he was 15, and it looks like his picture is going to be on some things. And if you see him, please let the authorities know. But that story got me thinking. My wife and I were talking about this, and it got me thinking is that I have a friend of mine, and he's one of these situations where his boys are struggling, and they've struggled with them running away. At what point, and this isn't about Angel Mendez. I don't want to cast a judgment on there. I'm not saying about that family. I hope that family recovers their son and they're reunited, and that's wonderful. I truly hope the very, very best for them. But it makes me ask a question when I think about other situations, of which, by the way, I have never had the experience of. Thank God. Thank God I do not have this experience, and I have no personal experience on this. But it makes me think is that I do know some people. I have a friend of mine who has a son who did run away when he was a teenager. And they went looking for him, but his son did not want to be found. At what point do we let kids run away? And do we stop looking for them if they do not want to be found? I've never been in that personal situation. I cannot possibly imagine the anguish that a family must go through not knowing where their son or daughter is. I mean, I remember that instance, you know, like at a grocery store when your kid is like two and you turn around and they're not there and you have that pit in your stomach and you're frantically looking around for like a minute. Or maybe 5 minutes, and you just the worst fears well up within you. And I cannot possibly imagine that feeling when you have a teenager who actively does not want to be with you and runs away, and you don't know where they were. I cannot possibly fathom that anguish that a parent would feel. I know that. For a friend of mine, this has happened multiple times, and I cannot possibly imagine that. But the consideration of that made Sarah and I start to think and start to look up a couple of things just to know. Is that okay? I mean, we'll bring it up to this. Is that okay if somebody is a week away from their 18th birthday? If they're a week away from their 18th birthday, are they an adult? Are they magically an adult at 18? I mean, did a week make that much difference in a maturity level? I mean, the day before their 18th birthday, this is a dumb thing, by the way, this actually happened. Okay, and this is a dumb law that is on the books right now in North Dakota that really doesn't make any sense. Okay, I'm going to sidestep for a second off of this topic, but if you're running an in-home daycare and you have a 17-year-old in your house, that's fine. But the day they turn 18, they're out of compliance with the law because they should have a background check so that you can run your daycare in their house. So if you have a senior in high school and then they turn 18, they have to get a background check that starts when they're 18. Just think about that for a second. Just put that into context. Okay, so we have some of these dumb things about ages in our, I mean, both in our state, in our culture, in our, you know, through our country, we have these dumb things about ages. But it makes me wonder is that if you are 15, 16, not saying this about Angel Mendez, this is not a direct commentary on that. But if you are 15 or 16 and you run away, and you do not want to be found, how much resources should be spent, like public resources should be spent going after that child? And thank God I've never been in that position. 775-5559.
Texter writes in and says, simple answer, never. As in, I would guess that, I'm trying to read this correctly here. People live in the country. I would imagine never, that it's never okay and you never get over it. I would imagine that's where that comment comes from. Texter writes in, it says, there is no emancipation in North Dakota. Parents are responsible for our kids until 18. Have to keep looking. I cannot imagine that. That sounds really rough. I mean, is it fair? I mean, just to put it in a different context, is it fair to the taxpayers to continue to look for someone who does not want to be found? I mean, what does the age of reason mean? I mean, at what age does is a kid able to be responsible for the things that they do? I mean, for instance, if a 10-year-old does something really dumb and they shoot somebody, are they culpable in the same way that a 12-year-old would be? A 14-year-old would be? An 18-year-old? Certainly not. I mean, there's that gray area there. And so when we think about 14-year-olds or 16-year-olds, when we think about our teenagers, we want to give them the opportunity to grow up. We want to give them jobs and that sense of responsibility. But we don't want to hang on too tight, but we don't want to let them go completely either. And I'm just at the beginning of this with a 12-year-old girl. I'm just at the beginning of this. I don't have that life lesson yet. So maybe if I run this topic again, you know, here in 6 years from now, it'll be a completely different discussion. It'll be a completely different take from me. We'll see, and you can hold me accountable to that. But I struggle with this idea that kids who run away, and we're going to say later teenage, we're going to say 16, 17 years old, that kids who run away on purpose, under their own volition, of how much time and effort do we spend looking for them? And I couldn't imagine being a parent. But I'm asking from a public policy standpoint. 775-5559. Texter writes in and says, if I'm emancipated, I just take a little X-lax. That's okay. Texter writes in and says, not wanting to be found, have we not watched Sound of Freedom? Who knows what happened to this kid? There are way too many sickos out there scared because it's illegal to put them in a wood chipper. Now again, my question is,

0: this era. You know what I mean?
1: Sure.
0: My perspective is way different. I don't think I was very responsible mentally, but I mean, I was, you know, we were, you know, go outside all day and then come home when the lights come on. Stuff.
1: Sure.
0: So in many ways, we had a lot more, you know, responsibility on ourselves to take care of ourselves, you know.
1: Sure.
0: But I don't know how it is nowadays, you know, with the internet. And so I can't really intelligently answer your question for you.
1: You know, one of the things I think about, when I think about, you know, the 70s and at least my perception of it, I wasn't around in the 70s. I didn't come onto the scene until 83. But one of the things I think about is that there were more opportunities for teenagers to exercise responsibility and, you know, than there are now. Would you agree with that? I wasn't around to know.
0: Well, yeah, we were kind of like pretty much everyone. We got home from school, no one was home because everyone, mom was working, dad was working, or, you know, so we just fended for ourselves. We'd throw a TV dinner in the oven, or we go out and play, and the neighborhood parents were allowed to beat you up if you did wrong and stuff like that, you know, and then you just had to come home when it got dark and the lights come on. So I don't know. It's just hard for me to understand how life would be for kids nowadays.
1: Yeah.
0: And, you know, put that on them.
1: I understand. Thanks for the call. You know, because when I think about, or at least, again, as my perception of, say, the 70s, I mean, even into the 80s, I mean, I wasn't a teenager until, you know, mid-90s or later 90s, is that it seems to me that now we're not allowing kids to actually have a level of responsibility that that they need. It seems to me that right now in our culture, we're holding kids back so much and telling them they're not an adult until they're 26, unless they want to, you know, get an adidectomy. I mean, it's kind of weird when you think that a 12-year-old in California can go get a sex change operation, or at least go take hormone blockers and other things, and what our culture says you're allowed to do when you're 12 and 14 to your body that's permanent, but not allowed to do to your body that's not permanent. I mean, consider those two things. We say that you have to be 18 to get a tattoo, unless you have a parent's permission. Other states say that you can go get an abortion at 14, depending on the state, so you can get an abortion or other things, or get treated for an STD, and your parents never have to know. I mean, that's how stark the reality is between the two, and exactly what that gray area is. So when I think about the kids who are really struggling, and I've talked about it before, but when I think about the kids who are really struggling and they want to go out and they want to run away and they want to experience that sense of adventure and that sense of freedom, and they don't want to be under the thumb of their parents and under the rules of society, and they want to venture out on their own, it occurs to me that perhaps we don't have any avenue for those kids right now. Whereas years past, centuries past, they'd be put on a boat and set afloat, right? They'd be a cabin boy, or they would be an apprentice to somebody if they wanted to apprentice. But it wouldn't really be looked at as harshly as it would be now. And I wonder, did we do something in our culture? Did we push back the maturity age or the expected maturity age so far to where now people aren't getting the average age of marriage is later 20s or even into your 30s is kind of the average age of marriage? Because we pushed adulthood back so far that those who wanted to enter adulthood earlier don't have an avenue to do so. Is that part of the problem?

0: 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Love to hear from you on that topic. 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
12: Here's your News Talk 1310 KNOX forecast. Lows level off around 58 tonight under partly cloudy skies. Winds out of the southwest 8 to 15 miles an hour. A mix of clouds and sun tomorrow. Daytime highs approaching 90. Mainly clear skies tomorrow night. Lows dip down to about 55. Dry with seasonal temps Friday and Saturday and highs from the upper 70s to the low 80s. I'm meteorologist Megan Mulford on News Talk 1310 KNOX. currently 82.

0: I'm watching the chat room, and apparently, Aaron, I think that's me, says that they all need raises, meaning the Congress folks. No, that's not actually what I said. If you actually listen to what I said, I did not actually say that they needed raises. I said that I think the majority of them work pretty hard, and they're not all wealthy. But of course, the idea of wealthy would be entirely subjective. My idea of wealthy and your idea of wealthy may not actually line up. And that if I'm making 100 grand in North Dakota, I'm doing all right. If I'm making 100 grand in New York City, I'm barely scraping by and I might be in the food lines. So just saying, that's, you know, a one size fits all looks different across the country. So we're talking about age, and at what point does somebody actually become an adult? Texter writes in at 775-5559, says adulthood should not start until your mid-20s because that's when your brain is fully developed. Texter goes on to say, it says the Constitution says you can't be a senator until you're 30. Why let kids vote? All right. So we'll put that to the test. Do you think that you're not actually truly an adult until your mid-20s? I mean, with that idea, it says that you're not an adult until your mid-20s, then maybe we do have college for all because that's just part of school. Maybe we do have free college for all and nobody really enters the workforce until your mid-20s, until maybe you're finished with your four-year degree and your five-year and your doctoral degree. I mean, how far back you want to stretch that? I mean, if you're going to reference the fact that you can't be a senator until you're 30, then why not put it there? In fact, heck, I know a number of 30-year-olds who are still act like kids. 775-5559. Caller, you're on the air.
1: I don't think there's one age across the board, Aaron. And I'll just kind of explain that very briefly, right? Let's say your lumber, what, tell your business, is it a lumber mill? What's the proper
0: name of your business? Yeah, we cut up logs.
1: So let's say that you start getting like huge orders from like Costco or something. I'm just making it up, right?
0: Sure, of course.
1: And you ended up being a 10 sawmill operation. You were pushing $40 million in revenue. How old would you think you would need the person to be if you were to put somebody in as CEO other than yourself so you could go hang out on the beach? I mean, would you do a 23-year-old or would they have to be like 45?
0: Depends on experience. I would not say a 23-year-old would have the experience to run a $40 million operation. That'd be some 23-year-old.
1: Okay, so that's one scenario. But now let's say somebody heads over to a trampoline park or a skate park or a laser tag arena. Do you think they should have to be the same age as that new CEO to sign a waiver?
0: I'm not quite following you. Why don't you stretch that out for me?
1: Here's what I'm saying. So, like, if I go to like a hazardous activity, like a trampoline park, right?
0: Sure.
1: And I want to sign a liability waiver. The assumption is I'm old enough to make that choice.
0: Okay, right? I can see that. Yes.
1: But I don't have to be the same, you know, 40 or whatever that you might have that you put your CEO in place. But both of those were really based on, are you old enough to make the adult decision?
0: Yes. Are you old enough to be culpable for your own actions?
1: Right. And so I think, you know, I think it's almost impossible to draw a line at a particular age for everything. And I think society wants to do that too much. And you hear this a lot, right? Like, I can't drink, but I can join the military. I can't do this, but I can do that. And there's a lot of those trade-off arguments you hear. But to me, it's just, you know, different ages of maturity maybe are deserving of different privileges. I don't want a 21-year-old president. I don't think I wanted a 21-year-old president when I was 21.
0: Sure.
1: And I think most 21-year-olds would probably agree with that. You know, if you said, hey, somebody your age is president, they go, are you kidding me?
0: Yeah. I will say this. I'm actually older than J.D. Vance, and that made me that weirded me out just a little bit, by the way, to realize that I was older than the vice president, that I crossed over, and it was like, oh, that's weird.
1: Well, yeah. And, you know, under the Trump administration, I think Trump has ultimate control. But, you know, I digress there. But, you know, I think one of the difficulties I always have, and maybe getting back to your argument a little bit, is the military age. And the reason I have difficulty with the military age is because it really seems that we're asking them to make the ultimate consequential decision for their life at a very young age versus some of the things an 18-year-old can't do. And to me, I almost feel like the military age should be propped up rather than the other ages brought down.
0: Sure. I can see that. Hey, thanks for the call. 775-5559. Caller, you're on the air. Go ahead.
2: Okay, and I'll tell you when I turned into adult. So I went, they're talking about the military thing. Okay, I went in the military when I was, I think, 20 or 21. I went to a little bit of college and that didn't suit me. So I said, I joined the Army. So then I was in the Army for 3 years. So that put me about 24 when I got out. I stayed home for 2 more years. So that puts me 26 when I moved out on my own. And I started paying all my bills on my own. That's when I turned into adult. Because when I was in the military, the Army took care of me. I didn't really, you know, I had 3 hots and a cot. Everything else was beer money, you know. So when I went out on my own, had to pay all my bills on my own, that's when I turned into adult, basically, in my mind.
0: So would you say that when you had the consequences of your actions and you had the ability to fail, that's when you became an adult?
2: Yeah, pretty much.
0: Well, that becomes a really interesting statement by itself then. Not to say that you said is that just think about the welfare system is that are we not allowing people to fail and you have such a safety net that people aren't actually allowed to grow up in the way that they should?
2: Yeah, I think so. 'Cause I got a niece that she can't do it. I mean, she goes through jobs left and right. Now she just quit looking for them. No one will hire her. I mean, not to say that when I was out on my own, I wasn't acting like a kid and getting drunk and messing up, but I took care, you know, I dealt with the consequences of my actions. And if I didn't pay the bills, I was out of there and there was no more going home. No safety net for me.
0: But you know what? So, I think sometimes when you don't have a safety net, you hold on a little bit tighter.
2: Yeah. You grow up. That's when you become an adult and actually grow up, in my mind.
0: Absolutely. Hey, thanks for the call. 775-5559. Dexter writes in and says, with more educational options out there, people wait to marry, have kids till they are emotionally ready versus getting married because it's just the, quote, right next step. Life experience creates adults, not age. Life experience does create adults. When it comes to marriage, I don't know if we really, this is probably going to be a topic for next week. Maybe we'll talk about marriage age next week. I'll dig into that on Monday next week. But my two cents on that is I would rather a couple get married when they're not, we'll say, complete full adults that they've already had those life experiences because I would rather have that life experience with my spouse than separate of my spouse, knowing that I can get through that life experience and we are able to grow together where the two shall become one, not the two move in. That's a completely different view of marriage. 775-5559. Caller, you're on the air.
3: Hey, you know, if just paying my bills means I'm an adult and I'm still a kid because my wife takes care of all the bills. I just bring the money in.
0: No, that's just a delegation of responsibilities. I mean,
3: oh, is that what it is?
0: Yeah, we're going to say it like that. Because if we look at it in that way, since I don't technically feed myself, and I probably would not be responsible enough to do so, I still wouldn't be an adult. So I have to look at it that way. Otherwise, I'm still not.
3: Well, okay, I'm 65 years old. I still play games on a computer. So,
0: well, I mean, that's a whole different level. I don't know if you ever made it, man. That's a completely different thing.
3: I've claimed to be old. I've never claimed to be an adult.
0: You know, there's a difference. That is a difference. Now, if Toys R Us was still open, would you still go?
3: Okay. I'd want more older toys, and Toys R Us is more for younger.
0: Let me ask you this. If you had 50 grand, would you be able to spend it in Shields?
3: If I just had 50 grand to just...
0: Or Bass Pro Shop.
3: Spend on whatever I wanted.
0: Yep.
3: Yeah, I would, I'd have myself a really slick snowcat, and, you know, some sort of summer toy and some sort of winter toy. But other than, you know, I'm going to, yeah, it'd be pretty easy to spend 50 grand on a nice boat and a nice, nice snowcat, and still have a couple of bucks left over.
0: Yeah, that way we can actually afford to put the gas in the boat and the snowcat. Yeah.
3: Yeah.
0: Yeah. I mean, our toys really do just get more expensive as we get older. Hey, thanks for the call. All right, thanks for the call. 775-5559. More to come after this.
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5: Breezy with a high in the low 80s today. Your KNOX five-day forecast follows the news. Good afternoon. Here are your latest stories. The Grand Forks City Council approved a $138,250 state Homeland Security grant for fire department training and equipment. The council also approved sewer and water main projects funded by Crary Real Estate, costing more than $500,000. Great Plains Food Bank says a record number of people sought food assistance last fiscal year. Demand rose 16%, with more than 186,000 people helped in North Dakota and Clay County, Minnesota. The food bank distributed nearly 15.5 million pounds despite federal cuts. Morton County officials questioning projected tax revenue from a proposed Mandan data center. Stark Power says the $3.5 billion facility could generate $46 million a year in property taxes, but the county says no application has even been filed. A meeting on a revised ordinance is set for Thursday. And former Democratic NPL Executive Director Jamie Selsler will replace John Boshi in the state Senate. He is stepping down to become Fargo mayor, moving up his resignation after Governor Kelly Armstrong called this a September special session, banning kratom and funding a military gallery at the Capitol. This look at news brought to you by Botzer Garage. I'm Jennifer Leverenz, KNOX News.
0: Thank you, Jennifer. Our next update from the KNOX newsroom will be with Brian Michaels at 6:02. 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This is the KNOX CL Linfoot 5-day forecast. Tonight, mainly cloudy skies, a low of 58 degrees, southwesterlies to 10. On Thursday, a late day storm, high of 89 degrees. On Friday, mostly sunny skies with a high of 80. Saturday, there's an isolated shower with a high of 82. Sunday, it's going to be dry with a high of 78. That's the forecast from Mark Ewens throughout the day and severe weather information. 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

0: melted. I tried to beat you, but you're so hot that I melted. I fell right through the cracks.
1: Somebody in the chat room says, being an adult means that you fail from time to time. That you won't always be successful. And that is absolutely true. I'm still looking for that great success. You know, and I get down on myself when I think about that, you know, that being an adult means that you fail from time to time. You know, is that I have to actively remember those things, especially if you work for yourself, if you ever started a business, it's really hard sometimes to look back and see where you came from and to see those things that you actually accomplished, to stay motivated, to realize that you are growing and you have accomplished things from one year to the next. And it's a challenge sometimes to actually stay motivated in that regard. And that's why I have an amazing wife who actually does that for me. That when I get down, I get frustrated, especially like August. For the last 5 years, August has always been our slowest month at the sawmill. And it has been for 5 years running. Always our slowest month. We're in between. Nobody's starting new construction projects. So we're not doing big sawmill jobs for the construction projects. We're not doing the axe throwing venues are slow. It's their slowest month. And so it's our slowest month. And it's terrible. And so I get really nervous every year for that. But my wife has to remind me of where we came from. And I think that's part of being an adult. But it does raise that interesting question of, okay, if part of being an adult is being able to stand up on your own two feet and learn how to grow when you fail, if there's so many safety nets in place and you that don't allow you to go hungry, that don't allow you to get kicked out of your home at the first instance of being late on rent, if we have all of these welfare safety nets, how hard do we work for something? I don't know if you've ever done any rock climbing. Little known fact about me is that I actually used to be a rock climbing instructor back in the early 2000s when I was in college. I was a summer camp counselor out in North Carolina, Brevard, North Carolina, around Pisgah National Forest. And there was this one time that I was climbing up, and there's something called lead climbing. When you're rock climbing, there's something called lead climbing. And that's when you're climbing up and you're trailing the rope behind you. And you put in your own protection or it's a bolted route and you clip in the rope as you climb. You're clipping in the rope. And the idea then is that if you fall back to your last piece of protection, to your last anchor. And it hurts. I can tell you that it hurts if you fall back to your last piece of protection. Sometimes that's falling, you know, like 10 feet or more, hoping that that bolt or that camlot that you put into the rock is actually holding. And you get banged up a little bit. But when you're climbing and you're past your last piece of protection, you're holding on to that rock really hard. And you're scared of falling and you're really careful. And that's different from doing what's called top roping. If you're top roping, it means that essentially, the person on the ground being your belayer, that rope's going all the way to the top, and you let go, and you don't really fall. You just kind of sit back in your harness. And there's really no consequences for your fall if you're top roping. And I wonder, are you, as a society, are we putting so much tension on that top rope that if you fall, it's more like sitting back in your harness, and you're not actually feeling the consequences of your actions. 775-5559. Texter writes in, and this is about my marriage comment. It says, so about marriage age, you heard about the couple in Ohio that got pregnant at 14, so their parents signed off, and they went to Virginia and got married. She was 15 and an eighth grade with an eighth grade education. He was 18 with ninth grade. Then 2 months ago, police found 16 children living in a 12-by-12 room for at least 4 years. Terrible health conditions, malnourished, dirty, cat feces on them. I did hear about that. Okay, and I would love to know, what does that actually have to do with marriage age? I think you're trying to connect, you know, an awful outlier situation of what did marriage have to do with that? You said they got pregnant before they got married. So, which means they're able to get pregnant without being married. So I don't actually see what marriage actually had to do in that situation. You're saying that there was a young, irresponsible couple who did young, irresponsible couple things. That's different than a couple that's actually learning to grow together in life. If you can have a young, stupid couple who are doing young and stupid things, irresponsible things, and they will be a young, stupid, irresponsible couple with or without being married. And this happens all the time. I'm sure many of us, and probably most of us, can point to an example of this. And that's awful what happened. It is, obviously. I would never say anything's ever okay with that. That's always awful. But I can tell you many, many stories of people who got married when they were 18, meaning my mom and dad, when they got married and they were 18 years old and they figured it out and they worked together and they grew together. And they, of course, have been married for 46 years, 47 years, something like that. And many of you listening to the sound of my voice now were probably married young too. And perhaps, you know, in your 40, 50, 60 years of marriage. But I think as a culture, have we moved that age of reason? Have we moved that adulthood and said we want you to grow up as an adult first and then try and merge two fully formed human beings into a house together to start a family and live harmoniously? I think that's actually a little bit of a ridiculous proposition. I'm not saying it can't happen, but I wonder if it's not harder. Because I can tell you, having been married when I was 22 versus being married when I was 25 and having already been married and had a traumatic event to go through with my late wife, it was different the second time around. That Sarah is a few years younger than me. She just turned 40. She's 2.5 years younger. She had just left college and I had just lost a wife. Those are two very different life positions. Not that different in age, but still very different life positions. And that was a concern for me of actually getting married to Sarah. So, you know, I don't actually see the validity in any argument of there was a 14 and 15 year old who got pregnant and then ran off together and eloped and had 16 children in deplorable conditions. I don't actually see a correlation there. You're going to help me out and try and make an actual case for it. 775-5559. Texter writes, and it says, wife and I got married when at 23 and 21, and we're dating for only 18 months when we got married, and she already had a kid and had one together when we got married. That was almost 18 years ago. There's any and all combinations you can possibly think of when it comes to marriage and couples. And I know that my wife and I are very much the minority of those people who actually waited until we were married. I know that we were in the minority there. And we didn't live together before we got married. But if you actually want to look at the statistics on that, on those who actually do things in a more traditional route, it's actually often more sustainable. Not to say other things don't happen, because clearly you've been married 18 years. Congratulations. My wife and I are coming up on 17. But I guess when you think about dating, I'm also would be on that page that says, you know what? If you're dating for a long time and you hadn't figured out whether you wanted to get married, then you probably shouldn't get married. My wife and I dated for 3 months. We decided we want to get married, and we were married within the year. 775-5559. More to come after this.
2: 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Mixed market trade for a Wednesday. You're listening to the American Ag Network. Good afternoon. I'm Susan Littlefield. Corn slid into the close. StoneX put its initial 26 corn yield estimate out yesterday afternoon. 184.8 bushels to the acre, above the USDA July figure of 183. Comstock's own estimate came in lower at 182.6 and 15.965 billion bushels. On the demand side, the June U.S. corn exports were a record for the month, which should push USDA toward another upward revision, the old crop export figure, when they see those numbers in next Wednesday's WASD. Beans once again tried to muster a rally, just couldn't do so as well. StoneX initial yield estimate came in at 53 bushels to the acre and 4.470 billion bushels of production. Comstock's estimate was under both at 42.4, with production at 4.422 billion bushels. And after two auctions in the last several days, Central Grain has sold between 500,000 and 600,000 metric tons worth of beans that are in storage. Wheat was up big to close out from the overnight session, but lost some steam throughout the day with the increased targeting of grain facilities and vessels in the Black Sea. Shipping traffic is essentially at a standstill. No ships have entered the Odessa port in 2 weeks, and multiple shipping companies have halted operations at terminals. Cattle continue to march higher. The Teamsters Union voted down Cargill's proposal to bring workers back to its Fort Morgan, Colorado plant, leaving that facility reopening once again in limbo. As the hogs posted another poor day, cash hog values bounced yesterday. The national base price up 20 cents. The Western Corn Belt up more notable, $1.57 to the positive. The CME Lean Hog Index at 97.68. We'll look at some closing numbers after this on the American Ag Network.
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2: September corn settles 436 and three quarters, down 5.5. December down 5.5, 460. September beans 1156 and a half, down 2.25. And November 1174 and three quarters, down 3. Soybean meal September 310.20, down 250. Oil September 67.72, down 48. Chicago wheat September 642 and a quarter, up 3.75. Kansas City September 713 and a half, up 6.5. Is Minneapolis September 683, down 1. Live cattle August 234.17, up 222. October 229.47, 157 to the plus. August feeders 353.32, up 212. September 348.37, up 222. August lean hogs 96.60, down 125. October 83.02, down 132. Class 3 milk August 16.74, down 23. September 17.02, down 32. 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

0: Dexter writes in. He says, I got married when I was 20. I've been with my wife ever since, and I wouldn't change anything. I married my best friend, and it just made my life that much better. And helped me grow and learn with someone is the best part. I agree. And I love that. I love that for you. I just hope that you're not like 21 and that was a year ago. I hope that was like 30 or 40 years ago for you because, you know, I love being married to my wife. And I think that's something that I talked a lot about culture today and things that I wish we would bring back. Things I wish we would bring back is the appreciation, the public appreciation for your spouse and the public appreciation for your kids. You know, we talk about our kids. I hear some people talk about their kids, you know, like they're pains in the butts and they're rascals and they're whatever. And I wish I would hear more dads, more moms talk about their kids in a positive light, that they love them and they're the light of their life and they wouldn't be the person without their kids. One of the great things, I mean, I talk about sailing our little sailboat every once in a while. And one of the cool things about sailing with my wife is that we're actually learning together and that I'm not a master at it and neither is she. And we're actually making our mistakes together, you know, and the consequences are pretty low when you're out on the lake and you make a dumb sailing mistake because then you're just sitting there with no wind in your sails and you're literally not going anywhere, you know, or you're like, oh my gosh, that's too much sail because the wind kicked up and suddenly the rail of your boat's hitting the water. And you're like, ah, you know, that's a lesson too. You know, you learn those. But it's cool is learning something together with your spouse and knowing that you're on the same level. You're on the same page. And I think when you're in your later 20s, I think it's harder when you're older and you try dating and you're on a different life level of somebody. And I think there's value in actually growing up together in learning having those life experiences together, knowing that, yes, you can make it through and we will make it through together. I think there's value in that. And I wonder if we've taken that away in our culture. And I fear for that because I think our country and our community is built on strong families. And if I can have any part in trying to encourage strong families, I'll certainly do my part. I am Aaron McWilliams. I will be back on the air Monday and Tuesday next week. Y'all have a wonderful rest of your week and a good weekend coming up.
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3: 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Our next seminar is Wednesday, August 12th at 2 p.m. at our office in the Midtown District. We'll walk you through strategies that may help preserve your assets and protect your legacy. 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Thompson Law, because so much depends on your plan. 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
5: Lows dip down to about 58 tonight under partly cloudy skies. Southwest winds 8 to 15 miles per hour. A blend of clouds and sun again tomorrow. Highs around 90. Lows level off around 55 tomorrow night. Mainly clear skies. From the Weatherology Weather Center, I'm meteorologist Paul Trombley on 104.3 Cities FM. Currently, it's 81 degrees.

Bruno Mars. Wow, he's all over the radio. He's got a couple of big songs out, including that one. It's always the best mix. Pat Benatar now. It's We Belong Cities.

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1: Back to school, it's getting closer. 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
1: Good evening. Welcome to your Wednesday night. You've probably been a little stressed today, and we want to help you relax and unwind. We want to help you put all the stress, the frustration, the annoying drivers out of your mind. So sit back and enjoy the music all night long.

0: David, this is Delilah. What can I do for you?
1: Hi, Delilah. Basically, I was engaged to this woman 24 years ago. We were too young, and we just sort of drifted apart. We never broke it off. And about a year ago, I got an email from her. She looked me up on the internet and found me just to see what I was doing. And we started emailing, and soon enough, we were phoning 3 times a day. And last October, we got together again physically, and we've discovered that we are each other's love of our lives.
0: So what you say you never broke up. You just forgot to call her and say, by the by, I'm dumping you for 24 years?
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